0: probe are not public, and it hasn't been completed yet. Meantime, reports say in the coming days, Karen Reed and blogger Aidan Carney will both ask a judge to dismiss a defamation lawsuit filed against them earlier this year. I'm Madison Rogers.
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Jesse Kelly Show, final hour of the Jesse Kelly Show on an amazing Wednesday. There's too much to get to in the final hour. I have no idea how we're going to squeeze it all in. I do know it's going to be a good time. We have Supreme Court helping us out again. Democrats really screwed up with this redistricting stuff. Some foreigner talk. James Tallarico is an insane person. Democrats are just openly courting Al-Qaeda at this point in time. All that, so much more. Ob's mad at me. And coming up on the world famous Jesse Kelly Show. Chris, what are you whining about over there? What just happened? What is it? Chris busted his knee. Cry me a friggin' river. Chris, do you have any idea how many times I have tried to scoot under a table in my life? I'm 6'8", and I have bashed my knee on something under the table. What? I'm used to it. You don't get

0: get used to bashing your knee on it. Do you think when I bash my knee, I'm all, ha ha, what a great time? Is that what you think, Chris? It's been 44 years of this. I just laugh it off now. At one point in time in Japan, they decided they wanted to do one of these authentic meals. I told you about these authentic meals, and it was straight out of the friggin' movies with, you know, the paper doors and things like that, and they had the straw floor and all this other stuff, and they had these tables in there. Low tables. You had to take your shoes off before you went in, too. Took my shoes off. I wanted to be respectful, you know, konnichiwa and all that. What, Chris? I did not fit under the table. And it's not like there was enough room where I could just stretch my legs out or kind of do that thing where you spread your legs out to the side. It wasn't physically possible for me to eat at the table. So I had to sit there with my knees up above the edge of the table, leaning forward, attempting to shovel in some sort of a fish thing. And that what, Chris? Chris asked if that's the time I went and got Shake Shack. No. By the way, pause. My Shake Shack story, I completely lied about something. I lied about the city. I said it was in Kagoshima. It was in Hiroshima. Hiroshima. I'll tell you what. Hiroshima looks surprisingly new. But that's not. Stop, Chris. Focus. Anyway, no, that was in Hiroshima. This time, when I couldn't sit there and eat that food. And I was uncomfortable. I got up, went looking for food. I was hungry. Found a little coffee shop. Little coffee shop said, hey, what do they call it? Ground wiener or something like that. That's what they called it. It was on the menu. The translations over there are hysterical, I should note. They translate everything to English. And sometimes the translation is clearly not what they were going for. But anyway, at one point in time, as an example of that, I picked up this menu and it was apparently the spicy menu, and their English translation on the top of the menu was, it's really painful. Not even kidding. Yeah, I know. Not even, back to the story. So I get to this cafe and I'm looking at the menu, trying to find something that's concrete to eat. I have no idea why we're talking about this right now, but anyway, trying to find something that's good to eat. And they had ground wiener with cheese on there. And that's what they called it, ground wiener with cheese. Okay, well, whatever. Call me Pete Buttigieg. I was in the mood. So I decided I'm going ground wiener. It was fantastic. It was, remember, they do sausage and stuff pretty well over there. They really do meat well in Japan. It had onions on it, fried onions on it. It was on a bun, piece of sausage, fried onions, and then they had some kind of, I don't know what kind of cheese it was, mozzarella, provolone, maybe it was a Japanese cheese. It was fantastic. I got on the bus. Everyone else was getting on the bus, the big group tour bus, and everybody was griping about the meal. And I said, man, not me. I got me a ground wiener. And a bunch of them scampered off the bus and ran over and went and got one and came back. I've never had that many thank yous in my entire life. Oh, dude, thank you. I said, look, people got to hang with me. Anyway, speaking of the Democrat Party being mentally ill, speaking of the fact we've had open borders in this country for far, far, far too long, listen to Sri Tandahar.
1: You will go to Bangkok Palace. Now there is a new Maharaja. And again, the palace has the power of the dark light. It is that place. Kill my people.
0: Nope, sorry. Must have pressed the wrong button. That was the wrong one. This was Sri Tandahar today. He was interrogating Mark Wayne Mullen, the new head of DHS. Do remember that Sri Tandahar immigrated here. He came from India. He immigrated here. And every time I hear this dirty foreigner communist speak, I am reminded that America, out of the kindness of its heart, opens up its borders to people from all over the planet. And so many of them come into this country and luxuriate and succeed in this country and then dedicate a significant portion of their lives to trashing this country.
2: When will you stop DHS from using its social media accounts to spread bigoted and racist words and imagery promoting great replacement theory.
0: Stop being racist, Chris.
3: It's interesting how you make those claims and give no facts, but yet your party's the one that's supporting the guy that's got a Nazi tattoo.
2: I have the facts. I have the facts, sir.
3: No, there is no facts. You throw out nationalism, Nazism, and that's exactly what causes the hatred and the violence that happens to our officers every single day. And you should be ashamed of using that.
2: Well, look, it's not my words.
3: It is your words.
2: Look here.
3: It
2: is your words. Here is Colorado Fusion Center.
3: Did you endorse the candidate in Maine?
2: Here is Colorado.
3: Did you endorse the candidate in Maine that's a Nazi?
2: Let me reclaim my time, sir. Colorado Fusion Center says ICE white nationalist messaging could lead to violence. There is just numerous reports.
3: Who said that? And what is they actually?
2: This is Colorado Fusion Center.
3: Yeah, tell me exactly what message you're talking about. Now, don't give me some poll that is ran by the left is talking about.
2: Let me reclaim my time.
3: DHS said, yeah, you don't want to talk about it because, but you want to throw out racism all the time to my
2: Mr.
3: department.
2: Mr. Secretary.
3: Is it true?
0: This is what we have to deal with because we've opened up our borders of this country. Terrible. Terrible. Jesse, yesterday you said because of politics, Trump's ability to get laws passed will be very tough. But he can still make executive declarations, right? If you are prior to leaving office, so on and so forth. All right, so Donald Trump's not going to get any more significant laws passed. That's just not going to happen. It was always going to be a real, real tough hill to climb with the slim majorities in the House and the Senate to get any laws passed that Trump could sign in. And honestly, if they did produce one, because you'd need so many Democrat votes or Rhino votes, but I repeat myself, the law would kind of suck anyway. So don't cry too much that you never got any laws. That was already going to be the case because of the slim majorities in the House and the Senate. But we need to talk about Bill Cassidy and John Cornyn. Bill Cassidy and John Cornyn are long-established United States senators who just got crushed in their primaries. Crushed in their primaries. Now, Cornyn got crushed in his primary, and it had nothing to do with Donald Trump. Nothing whatsoever. Cassidy kind of did, but had nothing to do with Donald Trump. Nevertheless, the United States Senate, the GOP United States Senate, there's something about it. They call it the most exclusive club in the world, which makes me want to barf in my mouth, but that's what they call the United States Senate. There's something about senators. They tend to band together. For instance, Marco Rubio, you know, Marco Rubio was a senator from Florida. Trump taps in to be Secretary of State. Well, you remember, Democrats opposed, loudly opposed, every one of Trump's nominees. We needed every vote to get the Trump nominee through, except for Marco Rubio. Sailed through. I think it was 99-0. Someone didn't show up. I forget exactly what the vote was. Why? He was a senator. He was part of the club. They treat it like a club. I've told you before, the Mitch McConnell types, when the cameras are off, they get backstage with the Democrats and have a glass of bourbon and they make fun of us and they hate us. They're all in it. The Senate is always in it for the Senate and their fellow senators. They treat it like a big club. Well, now that Cassidy and Cornyn, they feel like they got screwed by Trump. Other GOP senators feel the exact same way. Well, they're going to get a pound of flesh, too. And that pound of flesh is whenever they feel like they can get away with it, they're going to hamper Trump's agenda. And they're not going to try to pass any law Donald Trump once passed. It's not going to happen. Can we still do executive orders? Of course, Trump can do executive orders, and he will. But I mean, you know as well as I do, an executive order just gets undone by the next Democrat who comes in. It's better than not having one, but that's the way it goes. Let's talk about preborn before we get back to these. Let's talk about saving the life of an unborn baby. Is there anything more blessed you can do in your life than saving the life of an unborn baby? Preborn finds women who have decided to abort their babies. 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
4: Is he smarter than everyone?
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4: 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Yeah. The Jesse Kelly Show.
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0: 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James Tallarico compares unborn children to parasites. This is going to land really well in Texas. Oh, there's one from Free Beacon. James Tallarico's girlfriend ranted about genocide of black people by police during the BLM riots and petitioned to free a convicted cop killer. Every time you start to scratch the surface of a Democrat campaign, you will find legions of people associated with it who are the most deranged communist nut jobs in the history of the world. This is the way this is now. Now, let me explain something. I wanted to touch on the Senate for a few, because there's a lot of fear we're going to lose the House of Representatives in the midterms. And I fall in that camp. I mean, I don't know that I'm making a prediction, but I think we'll probably lose the House of Representatives in the midterms. All right, not ideal. We don't like it. But that always begs the question, what about the Senate? What about the Senate? What about the Senate? Unless outside of some big event, I think maybe we're going to be okay in the Senate. And that is in large part due to Graham Plattner. There are really 9 races. I was talking to Sean Spicer about this earlier today. There are really 9 races that are something that we can talk about in the Senate this year. Places like Texas, in Maine, and things like that. I'll just break it down the most simple way possible. Democrats really have to have Maine. If Democrats are going to take back the Senate, if they're going to win enough seats to take back the Senate, they have to have Maine. It looks like Democrats, by the way, don't get ahead of me. I think they're probably going to pick up a Senate seat or two. North Carolina, I'm not saying it's a done deal at all. November's a long way away. North Carolina looks like it's going to be a very difficult road for us. There's a former governor running there, Cooper, is his name, as a Democrat. There's a former governor. He knows the state. He fundraises very well. He did so. I'm not saying they're not going to pick up any Senate seats, but in order to take enough Senate seats back away from us, it really boils down to they have to have Maine. But Democrat primary voters probably screwed themselves. They just did. Susan Collins is the Republican senator from Maine. I know you don't love her. She's never going to have a great conservative score, right? She's not going to be leading any anti-communist rallies anytime soon. All that's fine. She is a United States senator, a Republican from a blue state, and she pulls that off because she's really, really, really good. She's a good campaigner. Look, I'm not a fan, obviously, but she's a good campaigner. She's an excellent fundraiser. When I talk to people from Maine, Susan Collins seems accessible to them. She'll show up. She's going to show up at the county fair. She's going to show up at the American Legion. She's going to show up at the church breakfast. Susan Collins, if you want to get elected in a state that doesn't represent you, you better be seen out there. She's really good, but really good might not have been enough if it turns out to be a Democrat wave year. But the Democrat primary voter can no longer control his demonic urges. The Democrat primary voter, that they want to hear that you're going to destroy the Supreme Court. The Democrat primary voter wants to hear stuff like this. This is Sydney. Oh, it's a hyphenated last name, so I have to read it. Sydney Cumlager Dove. This is what the Democrat primary voter wants to hear. This is her in front of Marco Rubio.
1: Representative Times expired. Representative Salazar is recognized.
2: Yes. And giving contracts with no transparency is exactly the reason why you shut down USAID. So practice what you preach. I've yielded my
3: time. She gets to scream now, too?
2: Chairman, can we take down her words?
4: I'll give you some time. I'll give you some of my time. Then you just...
3: Okay.
4: God,
3: what kind of thing is this? What is this? You get asked questions for 5 minutes and you don't get time to answer. It's not a hearing.
1: I think you said clown show.
3: A dunk tank? What is this?
4: I don't have to tell you. I don't.
3: I've even used their time. How can I answer the question? They don't even give me time. I've had to use their time to answer your questions.
4: Yes.
3: Why is she leaving? I'm going to answer her questions.
4: I will.
3: Oh, she's going. Okay, I got it. Well, thank you for coming.
0: She screamed like an idiot. got up and stormed out when he attempted to answer the question. Now, for you, a normal person, that looks small, petty, childish, unserious, all the different words you would put there. Bet you money that lady has already put out a fundraising email with her questioning today, and I bet you money the Democrat primary voter is rewarding her with campaign dollars for doing what she did. The standard Democrat voter in this country wants a rabid animal in the United States House of Representatives. They want a rabid animal in the Senate. And so they will march to the polls and vote for the biggest rabid animal they can find. The problem is that puts them way out of whack with normal Americans, and they manage to possibly screw themselves with ever having a chance at taking the United States Senate this year. Oh, and then there's this. Supreme Court allows the Alabama GOP-backed congressional map for the midterms. They also got too loud and too lippy about redistricting, so the GOP started doing it, and now they're losing those ones too. They really made some strategic errors, and it's glorious. All right, we'll do some emails next. 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

0: on a wonderful, wonderful Wednesday. If you miss any part of the show, you can download the whole thing, iHeart, Spotify, iTunes. Obviously, don't forget, Ask Dr. Jesse Friday is coming this Friday. You want to start sending in your questions? Well, it appears that everyone else is. Headline from PJ Media. You'll totally believe how Victoria's Secret got investors excited again. Well, let me spoil it for you because I don't need you going to look it up. Victoria's Secret decided that stuffing a bunch of fat women into lingerie does not help you sell lingerie. I know that's pretty stunning, but I still think about the moment. I've told you about this moment before where DEI consumed so much of this country that even companies that what they did was they sold good looking people. You know, Calvin Klein's actually a great example. My whole life, Calvin Klein, I don't even know what they make. I think they make underwear and others, whatever. Calvin Klein, they always had a billboard up somewhere. Now, it would always be some ripped dude with a six pack or some smoking hot young dime of some kind my whole life. And then as the whole world collectively lost its mind with cultural Marxist insanity, you could look up in major cities and see billboards of some obese model stuffed into some Calvin Klein jeans. And it's beyond belief. We have I don't know if it's still there. I haven't been in forever. A Victoria's Secret in our mall. I haven't been to the mall in a while. I like the mall. Anyway, we had a Victoria's Secret in our mall. It was like a big one. We were there with the boys. And of course, I hear them snickering. They saw it before I did. My eyes aren't what they used to be. The entire display on the outside of the Victoria's Secret store was some 350-pound black woman stuffed into underwear. That's how much the country lost its mind. And surprise, surprise, sales were absolutely destroyed. Let this be a lesson before I get to emails to every CEO listening to the sound of my voice right now. I know they're going to try to convince you 1,000 different ways that DEI is going to be good for sales or good for this or good for that. It's always designed to destroy. Whatever you attempt to diversify on purpose, you will rot and you will kill. That's how it works. Focus exclusively on merit, and you'll be just fine. Jesse, in Nebraska, we put cinnamon rolls with our chili. You've got to try it. Chris, this is not the very first time we've had this suggestion, cinnamon rolls with chili. I'm definitely willing to try it, the salty sweet thing. Not you? Why? Well, that was a bit insulting, Chris. You know what Jewish producer Chris just said? He just said they're Midwesterners. They don't have taste buds. I would push back on that pretty strongly, Chris. Here's why. In a place like Miami, have you been to Miami, Chris? Well, let me spoil it for you. There's insane amounts of money down there. Money. You drive around Miami. Yeah, Chris, I'm sure a lot of it's drug money. But you drive around Miami or you walk around Miami and you just, I've never seen that many Lamborghinis in my life. It's like everybody has one. I don't care for my staying in Miami, at least, or at least South Beach. It's just, it's very Instagram model-y. I'll put it to you that way. I prefer Little Havana. Like, I like the Cuban part of town in general when I go to Miami. Anyway. People don't wear a lot of clothing in Miami. Understandable reasons. It's scorching hot. It really is, especially in the summertime. Right now, I bet you it's melting hot in Miami. It's on the beach. It's a real kind of fashion, glamorous type town. I got all that. And as a result, there's not a lot of clothing worn by people. Well, here's how human nature works. When you know you're not going to be wearing a lot of clothing, you tend to make healthier eating choices, much healthier eating choices. That way you're not cupcaking over your swimsuit. Huh? With me? An obvious point, but a point that needs to be made. So if you're in Miami and you're sitting down at Red Lobster on a Friday night, you may opt for the salmon salad over the Cajun shrimp Alfredo because you're getting in a bikini the next day and you don't want to look like Joy Behar. You with me? Now, you know who doesn't have to be as self-conscious about that? People in Iowa. People in Nebraska. Winters are colder in the Midwest, a lot harsher than they are in Miami, significantly. Take my word on this. I've been through there, spent most of my life in there. Winters are significantly harsher. Spend a lot of time wearing winter clothing indoors. You're more willing to investigate, to invest, I should say, time in excellent foods. I would argue the average person from Midwest America can make you a better tasting meal than anybody in L.A. or something like that. At anybody in L.A. My whole point was you're insulting Midwest food tastes. Those are probably some of the best food tastes in the country. Plus, remember, this is cattle country. Whenever you get into cattle country, you're dealing with meat, you're dealing with cheese, you're dealing with creams, you're dealing what? What? Chris said he grew up with all the Tex-Mex and Texan food. Well, look, every region has its thing. And something I have discovered, I've lived in Texas over 10 years now. I don't think that makes me a Texan yet. Maybe it does. I don't know. But something I have discovered is there's great food a lot of places. You can get a great meal a lot of places. But I really, really miss spice when I leave Texas. You don't get the same amount of spicy Tex-Mex heat. But whatever, Chris, focus. Anyway, this guy goes on to say, I was and I still am a Trump supporter, but times are tough. He goes on to name drop somebody I'm not going to say. And he said he's talking about how great things are with low crime and the market and unemployment. And this guy says, I'm well off, but this attitude is what loses people. Cost of living is insane. How do you respond to the wealthy who are fine when the 90% are struggling? Well, you know, that's always bothered me. It's always bothered me. And I'm sure that's probably because of my background and where I came from. It bothers me a great deal when people who are well off, and there's nothing wrong with being well off, it's okay to be ignorant, right? Sometimes you can be ignorant because you don't understand something. But when people who are well off are cold and uncaring about people who are struggling, it bothers me a lot. It's so snobby and selfish. COVID is one of the most recent times I can remember this driving me crazy. A bunch of rich media people who do podcasts and write and do radio shows and TV shows who never missed a paycheck. I never missed a paycheck during COVID. I was still doing my show. I was considered an essential employee, which is hilarious, by the way. But I never missed a paycheck. And these same people across the spectrum, left and right, spent a lot of time during COVID telling guy who needs hourly wages, who makes time and a half, he needs the overtime, telling that guy to just shut up and stay home. Hey, just stay home. Just stay home. Why don't you just stay home? As if that's just an option for everybody under the sun. It bothers me a lot. And I've stressed this loudly to the GOP, and I'll continue to stress this leading up to November. I know stock market's high, and I know all that stuff, and that's fine. It's better than the stock market low. That's fine. Costs are burying people. The jobs market is not good, and things are too expensive. Let me repeat that again. The jobs market is not good, and things are too expensive. That doesn't mean the GOP or Trump or anyone else can magically just snap their fingers and fix that. I'm not saying that. But you have to have some level of empathy and some level of understanding that that is the case for a large percentage of Americans. They are not making ends meet. They can't find great work. The wife can't find great work. The husband, the kids, can't find a good job. Things are too freaking expensive. It's a problem. I got a problem with Ob. And we have We have another soundbite from CNN. I have to get both these things done, but first I have to tell you about chalk. A male vitality stack or a female vitality stack from chalk. It's not taking your vitamins. I mean, that's how you think of it. 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A year? I've been taking a male vitality stack for over 4 years for a reason. 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

0: 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So, Bob is upset, and I don't feel like it's justified. And she's holding something over my head that I don't feel like it's justified, and here's what happened. Last week, we went to a baseball game, right? We went to a baseball game, and we were sitting, I don't want to say behind home plate, that direction, but up, the upper levels behind home plate. Good seats, pretty good seats, watching the game. Somebody fouls off a ball. Now, it was a day game. The ball goes in the air. My eyes aren't what they used to be. I immediately lose the ball. I can't find it. So I can't catch it if I can't find it. And so as the ball's in the air, I'm trying to get guidance from her so I know where to look. I'm like, I can't find the ball. I can't find the ball. I want her to say, there, give me a point or something like that. Because everybody knows that I catch everything. I'm going to stand up and I'm going to catch the ball. Maybe one-handed, maybe not. I didn't want to show anybody up, but I was going to catch the ball. Ob, she didn't point out anything at all. Could she see it? Yeah, she could see it fine. Chris, she's got great eyes. She could see the ball fine. Gives me no guidance whatsoever. She also doesn't say, not coming our way, and is coming our way. Nothing. So I give it roughly the amount of time I think it would take for a foul ball to come down, and I'm looking for it, and I'm looking for it, and I'm looking for it, and I can't see it. And finally, I do what? I put my head down, and I put my hands on my head so I didn't get drilled in the head with the ball. That's all that happened. Ob thinks I should have covered her head instead of my own. She acts like I threw her to the wolves and took off running on my own. I don't understand this way of thinking at all. What, Chris? What? Yes, this is exactly my point. Why didn't she cover her head? Do her hands not work? I don't understand why this is somehow on me that I covered up my own head when I couldn't see the ball. I couldn't see the ball, and she could, and I'm the bad guy for simply ducking down a little bit and putting my hand on my head. And I can still hear she right immediately after. She goes, wow, you were just, oh yeah, Chris, she, oh yeah, that was the exact tone of voice too. Wow, you were just going to let me get hit in the head with the ball. And I said, what are you talking about? I couldn't find the ball. This is not my fault. 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This is CNN's Sarah Sidner. She was sitting down with Dana White. You know, Dana White's the president of the UFC, and he's a good friend of Trump. And I love the way they try to pose these questions.
1: If you go back in history, you see sports has in times been used by authoritarian governments like Mussolini. to show power, to show strength, to show control. Do you worry about the confluence of this sport in particular and the Trump administration sort of being intertwined?
2: I don't think like that.
1: People might say, look, Trump's using the same playbook as a Mussolini or a Putin, right? Who
0: people are saying. Oh, I'm not saying, of course, but, you know, there are people out there who are saying whenever you hear some dirtball commie journalists drop that line, people are saying, some people are saying, there are people who are saying what the journalist is saying every single time is, I'm saying, this is how I feel, but I can't come out and say that. So look, some people are saying Trump is Mussolini. What do you think about that? All right. What, Chris? You don't make that face. It's time for headlines we didn't get to. Chris, is it we didn't get to? Or is it I didn't get to? I don't. Have we been gone that long? I don't remember. Randeep, what do you think?
3: My plan. MACA plan. Make affordable California again. Will recognize children's who maintain GPA level 3.87, 3.93 will support first buying car upon graduation from high school. Will credit $505. Let's support our children. Let's support our schooling system. Thank you.
0: Now it makes sense. Meet the Democrat with Al-Qaeda ties who just won a congressional primary. Again, there are no more breaks for the Democrat primary voter. So demonic, so warped. All they care about is the destruction of the right. Illegals have it better than inner city Americans. GOP rep reveals stunning amenities he found in the Delaney ICE facility. Yes, you can come over here, violate our laws. We'll put you on welfare. Even if we happen to arrest you, we'll treat you like a king. It is ridiculous how well we treat foreign invaders in this country. U.S. Iranian national arrested for supplying American equipment to Iran's nuclear and military establishment. Sounds like our immigration policy is working out great for this country. I shall return tomorrow. We'll do it again. All right. That's all.

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5: It's the day after the Tuesday primaries, and we're still waiting on results from California. Democrats Javier Becerra and Tom Steyer, along with Republican Steve Hilton, are vying for two spots in November's general election for governor. Hilton addressed voters today.
6: I can tell you now, we're going to fight for you, we're going to fight for change, and we won't let you down.
5: Meanwhile, reality TV star Spencer Pratt is close to securing a spot on November's ballot to go against incumbent Los Angeles Mayor Karen Bass. Pratt lays out his plans.
7: Show all the experience I'm going to surround myself with, because that's a concern people have. Oh, he has no experience. I'm going to build that experience around, and we have 5 months to put the best team the city could ever dream of.
5: Primaries were also held in New Jersey, New Mexico, South Dakota, Montana, and Iowa, where the first President Trump-endorsed candidate lost this election cycle. Congressman Randy Finstra conceded to businessman Zach Lawn in Iowa's Republican primary for governor. The House has passed a measure aimed at limiting President Trump's Iran war powers. The resolution passed 215 to 208 with four Republicans voting yes alongside all Democrats. The measure directs the president to remove U.S. forces from conflict with Iran unless Congress votes to declare war or authorizes military force. However, it wouldn't force Trump to end hostilities even if passed by the Senate

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11: Beginning of the finals between the San Antonio Spurs, who are based in San Antonio, for those who don't know, and the New York Knickerbockers, the New York Knicks. Sam, did you know it was the Knickerbockers?
12: I had no idea.
11: Yeah, it's short for Knickerbockers, the Knicks. Knickerbockers, they were pants that men used to wear back in the day. That's the biggest story happening here and in the Big Apple. And to that end, I had Sid Rosenberg on the show today. You're going to get a full interview about Mamdani, about how ridiculous it is that anybody even voted for this guy. He went viral the other day. I guess he said something that got 25 million views. He's a great talk show host and a friend of ours, been a friend of mine for a long time. Turns out we're going to see him in a couple of days, Sam. I had no idea.
12: No way. That's awesome. I can't wait to see him.
11: He said he tried to get my beautiful daughter, Sam, to say 3 words today when you were talking to him. What did he get you to say?
12: Yeah, he tried to get me to say something that I will never say, and I responded with, go Spurs, go.
11: Okay, so the 3 words were, let's go, and then some other team that we don't want to win.
12: Yes, that's right.
11: So you didn't fall for the okey-doke. You didn't say it at all.
12: Nope. He tried and failed.
11: All right, so for those who aren't into basketball, what's the matter with you? But listen, there are a lot of people who haven't been into basketball for a long time, but if you're in San Antonio or New York, you are into it right now. The New York Knicks, obviously very hot right now. They've won like 11 in a row or something like that. The San Antonio Spurs were just up against the team that won last year, the Oklahoma City Thunder. So that went to 7, but the Spurs win on the Thunder's court. It starts tonight in San Antonio. And before I get into all the politics of it all and Scott Pelley got fired and all this other stuff that I want to talk about, I do want to give you a snippet from that interview where we talk about this game.

0: game tonight. Go Spurs, go. I don't dislike the Knicks. If the Spurs weren't in, I'd be rooting for the Knicks. Talk to me about how that brings the city together. New York is, New Yorkers always identified by sports. I'm a big Yankees fan. I mean, people love the Knicks. People love the Mets versus the Yankees. What's always funny to me, Sid, is that I can be a Yankees fan and root for the Mets, but the Mets hate the Yankees, the Mets fans. I don't understand that. That doesn't make any sense. I'm also a Jets guy, although I like the Dolphins better. I kind of grew up in South Florida. Talk to me about this finals, and because of so much upheaval going on in New York, so much division over just about everything. Are New Yorkers coming together for the Knicks?
1: I think they are. I mean, I was actually invited to take a private plane to San Antonio tonight, and
0: bring it.
1: On that plane,
0: get down here.
1: On that plane was supposed to be. Is actually going to be? They're going to be on the plane, not me. I decided not to go. But Ben Stiller, I can't stand Ben Stiller, and Spike Lee, I can't stand Spike Lee. Those are two worst liberals in New York City.
0: Yeah.
1: But I would have gone. I would have gone if I have other things, other business to take care of here. So there's your answer. I'm going to go on a 4.5-hour flight with Ben Stiller, yuck, and Spike Lee, yuck, and you're right. Look, you know, there are three teams specifically in New York. You know this, Joe, as a former New Yorker. I also lived in Boca Raton for 16 years and
0: nice.
1: Did sports talk radio down there. So I know about the Dolphins as well. I was there when Nick Saban was the coach.
0: Okay.
1: But, you know, the three teams here that really rise above anything bad or in no particular order are the Yankees, the Knicks, and the Giants. No disrespect to the Mets or the Jets or the Islanders. Rangers, too, but hockey is not as popular. So you get the Yankees, the Knicks, and the Giants. When they win, this city comes together. The problem is it doesn't last long. So we'll be excited for a Game 3 Monday night. In fact, rumors are, I got pretty good sources,
0: nice.
1: Maybe somebody very, very famous at Madison Square Garden on Monday night for the Game 3 matchup in New York between the Spurs and Knicks. I'll let you guys guess. But as soon as this series is over, even if the Knicks win, and 2 million show up for a ticket tape parade.
0: Yeah.
1: A week after that, we'll be back to the same old nonsense. I experienced this after 9/11. After 9/11, this city came together, Joe, like no city ever has. It was beautiful for about 2 weeks. And then by week three, people were back to calling cops pigs and all that disgusting nonsense. So, so we'll come together. We'll have a real good time. And then, a week after that, it'll be back to everybody hates each other. Everybody. And I'm guilty of that, too. Just so you know, I hate everybody.
0: Well, at least you're honest about it. It's Sid Rosenberg. Go right now to SidInFringe.com. Go follow him, Sid Rosenberg 19, over on X. So let me finish with this. I think that it's going to be a really good series. The Western Conference, clearly, by record, was better than the Eastern Conference. But the Knicks are much more of a roll right now than the Spurs are. I'll let you answer this question. And by the way, if I can get my ass to New York for one of these games, I'll go up there. We'll spend some time. But who's going to guard Wemby? I mean, is that going to be Cat? He's like 6'11". How are you going to guard 7'5"?
1: No, it's going to be tough. You know, Mitchell Robinson is going to play. He's got a bad finger. He's a little more physical defensively, but no one can guard Wemby. The fact is, at this point already, at 24 years old, he's the best player in the NBA, but he can score 35 and we can still win because you've got eight guys who can score as well.
0: Right.
1: I think it'll be a great series, too. Your adorable daughter, Sam, she's great. I told her this afternoon on the phone, I go, repeat these three words after me before you join your father later on today. She goes, sure, what is it? I go, let's go Knicks.
0: And no, she better not have said it.
1: No, she actually said, go Spurs, go. So she kept it to three words. Look, I'm going to take the Knicks because I'm a homer and
0: of
1: I'm biased. We haven't won in 53 years, even though Kathy Hochul seems to think it's 33 years. That dope. No, we didn't win it in 93. That was the Chicago Bulls.
0: Right.
1: So I'm going to take the Knicks in six, win game six at Madison Square Garden. But if I wasn't a Knicks fan, I would probably take San Antonio in seven. I think the Knicks are too good to get blown out. This is not 1999 when Duncan, Robinson, Ginobili, and Parker took out the Knicks real easily.
0: Right.
1: Knicks are on a roll. Like you said, they've won 11 straight. They've been blowing out teams on the road by 30 or more. So San Antonio in seven with the brain, Knickerbockers in six with the heart.
0: There you go. Sid Rosenberg, incredible talk show host, and he was smart. San Antonio in seven with the brain, but the Knicks in six with the heart. Sam, I think he nailed it. I mean, what he said, I don't think San Antonio people can be mad at what he just said. He basically said, the Spurs will probably win, but I want the Knicks.
2: Right. Well, listen, go Spurs, go.
0: Did you almost say it, though?
2: No, not even close.
0: Definitely going to be watching the game tonight, without a doubt, and go Spurs, go. So that's a big deal in both of these cities. I find it interesting that as divided as a city can get, and New York is certainly a much larger populated city than San Antonio and has many more problems that are much louder and more exaggerated because New York is known everywhere globally. But in San Antonio, it's the same thing. I think the mayor is horrible. I think the city council, for the most part, sucks. I don't know that the county judge is any good. And at the same time, when it's time for the Spurs, you get together and do it. I don't agree politically in some of the, you know, with some of the people who are surrounding the Spurs have to say. But when it comes to who do I want to win, it's go Spurs go. Going to be a really good series. And I did correct him later. I did tell him that Wemby is 22 and not 24. I said, here's the funny thing. Wemby is 22. You got to deal with this guy for a lot longer than you think. So really cool conversation with Sid Rosenberg. That's going to come up next hour. I've also got Representative Nancy Mace on today, who is running for the great state of South Carolina governor's job. And she says there are suppression polls being put out there. President Trump has endorsed somebody different. I ask her, what's the problem with the relationship between you and Trump? And we go into that in earnest because it's very interesting to me. I didn't realize this, but Nancy Mace literally was working for Trump when he came down the escalator in 2015. Sam, did you know that?
2: I had no idea. That's weird.
0: No idea.
2: Wow.
0: So, and he did. They were at odds. And he primaried her for representative. And then the next time she ran for representative, he endorsed her. And now he's endorsing the lieutenant governor, who's running against Nancy Mace for governor of the great state of South Carolina. By some polls, she's in second place. By some, what she calls suppression polls, she is in fourth place. In a runoff, you have to be able to secure 50% plus one. 50% plus one. Just like here in Texas. You have 50% plus one vote, and you win the primary, you go to the general. Well, it's assumed that there's going to be a runoff because nobody is anywhere near 50% right now. In fact, that's how it went in California last night. This was interesting, watching this thing unfold last night in California, because you're going to have a runoff in a lot of these races. And I'm a little confused by why people like this guy Steyer and this Becerra guy, why they got so many votes in California, but Steve Hilton does have a chance to win the governor's job as a Republican. Let me give you what happened in California. This is from NBC News, so it could be fake news. California's race for governor and other key primaries remain unsettled as vote count continues. Republican Steve Hilton and Democrats Xavier Becerra and Tom Steyer have separated from the pack, and the governor's race, important House races, are still too early to call as well. Out of California, the crowded, protracted gubernatorial primary is going to take a little more time to settle. That race remained too early to call Wednesday morning, with less than 60% of the expected vote counted, according to NBC News' decision desk. So, Sam, at this point, we still don't have who the top two are, because the top two go to the general. Do we have it or do we not have it?
2: I don't think we have it
0: because they're giving us three. So, how long? Right. I mean, they're counting the mail-in ballots. Is that the problem?
2: Yep.
0: Here's the rest of that story. Three main candidates, former Fox News host Steve Hilton, a Republican, two Democrats, former Health and Human Services Secretary Xavier Becerra, and billionaire activist Tom Steyer, are competing for two spots in the general election, with a candidate in fourth place, Republican Riverside County Sheriff Chad Bianco, running well behind. Hilton had 28% support in the all-party primary, where Becerra had 25, Steyer had 20. Bianco was the only other candidate in double digits at 11. In California, all candidates run on the same primary ballot in the primary, and the top two vote getters, regardless of party, move on to the general election. Difficult to say when all will when it will be clear which two candidates advance to the November general election. However, due to the state protracted vote counting and with millions of ballots left to count, the other key races in California remain uncalled as well, including the second runoff spot to face Los Angeles Mayor Karen Bass 1-on-1 in November. Several House races that could help determine the majority next year and more. I'm sorry, Karen Bass won? She's the top vote getter. Spencer Pratt, that a lot of people wanted to win in that mayoral race, is in second place with 30%. But if you got millions of potential votes out there in California because they don't know how to vote, give me a break. Can't we have an election day? Why is that asking a lot? Can't we just have an election day? Let me ask you. Simple question to those watching and listening right now. 833-JOE-PAGS, 833-563-7247, joepags.com. Don't you just want an election day? I mean, I'm not even a big fan of early voting, I'll be honest with you, giving people a week to vote. But whatever, I'm not going to argue about that too much. But to accept votes after the polls close is weird to me. All this mail-in balloting is weird to me. And while I'm asking you about having an election day where we find out that day who won, who's in the runoff, and so on, that's not asking a whole lot. Both parties should want that. Even those who don't have a party should want that. But what about photo ID? Is that really controversial, a photo ID? So you go and vote, They count the votes that night. We find out the winner that night, and everybody who voted proved that they are who they say they are by showing a photo ID. Kind of simple to me. I don't know why that's controversial. It's a Republican thing. It's suppression. No, it's not. It's not that at all. It's an American thing. It was always Election Day. This is a modern thing. This is a very, very recent thing about voting as long as you want and accept mail-in ballots whenever you feel like it. That's crazy. So I want to hear from you. 833-JOE-PAGS. 833-563-7247. JoePags.com. And when we come back, I've got to talk to you about a piece of email I got, which is, it actually cracked me up, what the guy had to say. He was very, Sammy was very concerned about your dad.
2: Okay. Can't wait to hear it.
0: After hearing the first segment of yesterday's show on podcast, he was very concerned about my well-being. Have any idea what he's talking about?
2: No.
0: Big time broadcast tease. 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Got to realize what's going on. The U.S. dollar is under severe pressure. 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
0: Or, just not really sure I get it. Let me hear from you. Are you okay with there being an extension to Election Day? It's Election Day, but although it's Wednesday, we're still collecting, you know, ballots. And we'll take the mail-in ballots for 7 days after the election or something stupid. And no, we don't want photo ID because some people don't have an ID, and that would be unfair to them to make them get an ID, which is, again, dumb. You can hand out free IDs from the government. So where are you on voting? Shouldn't we have it be uniform to where everybody goes and votes on one day? Here's the day that we've decided in the state legislature. Go and vote that day. We'll count the votes that night. When you go to bed, you know who wins. You're not going to know who wins in California for days? Really? That's weird. That's weird. I'm a little upset. I'm not upset, but a little disappointed that you don't have Bianco and Hilton going to the actual general. I thought it might be two Republicans this time, but trust me when I say Tom Steyer with his billions injected a lot of money in there. I'm not sure why anybody would vote for Xavier Becerra. He was horrible in his position in the Biden administration. So that's the latest. You've got, it looks like Bass and Pratt will probably go to a runoff. It looks like it'll probably be Steve Hilton and one of those two, Becerra or Steyer, in a runoff for governor of the great state of California. We go to Barry, who is in Altoona, Pennsylvania. Barry, what's on your mind? Hi.
17: Joe, first of all, I got to say I love the show.
0: Thank you.
17: Second of all, with respect to Election Day, I'm a decade older than you, so
0: okay. You
17: may or may not remember, but I can remember a time when we counted the votes so fast that they were concerned that the people west of the Mississippi wouldn't go out to vote.
0: Yes.
17: the winners were already projected.
0: I remember that.
17: And now here we are 50 years later with all this technology, and we have to wait 30 days to know who wins an election.
0: Really,
17: it makes
0: stupid.
17: No sense whatsoever.
0: Yeah. Yeah. What do you guys do in Pennsylvania? Do you do mail? Well, Pennsylvania is actually the state that in 2020 decided to extend how long they're going to receive mail-in ballots for like 7 or 9 days. Has that been rectified in that state?
17: It has not been.
0: Wow.
17: And it won't be because the legislature is Democrat.
0: And the legislature sets the rules according to the Constitution. That's true. But, I mean, you had people like the
17: correct.
0: You have the attorney general. You had the governor changing rules in 2020 when they had no right to. It is up to the legislature. Why did they get away with that?
17: I don't know. And why the court wouldn't hear the case, I have no idea.
0: Barry, I hear you. Listen, I appreciate Altoona. We love being on there. And it leaves an open line, 833-JOE-PAGS, 833-563-7247, joepags.com. Somebody actually emailed me on that. They asked, you keep on mentioning 60 cases that they weren't heard or whatever. What's the source? And I gave them the source. It's actually 62 elections cases in places like Pennsylvania, Michigan, Arizona, Georgia, where most of the cases were thrown out because of a lack of standing. In other words, the judges never even heard the evidence. The judges never saw the evidence. There was never a legal proceeding saying, was there something wrong here in 2020? Were there hijinks in the election in 2020? They just threw that out. You don't have any standing. Any American has standing, in my opinion, when you're choosing a president of the United States and you're doing so against election laws in the individual states. Again, let me say it again. I say this without any concern for any cancellation, without any concern for anybody giving me a hard time or saying that I'm lying. There were states where the election rules were changed by officials or offices that had no right to change them. And then when those cases were brought to court, the judges decided, we'll figure out a reason not to listen. 833-JOE-PAGS, joepags.com. Marco Rubio lights up Congress today. Keep it here.
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0: Great to have you. Thanks. I appreciate you stopping by. It is the Joe Pag Show. Sid Rosenberg, the entire interview about Mamdani and about what Sid said the other day that went viral like crazy, 25 million views, something like that. He's a morning talk show host at WABC in New York and just a great guy. I've known Sid for a long time. Sam, he has changed his plans. He's going to make sure he sees us on Friday.
2: Let's do it. I can't wait.
0: That's going to be fun. So I got this email from a guy who's probably going to be listening tonight because he listens on podcasts. He might listen tomorrow. I think he listens on the next day. I can't show you the email because he decided to give me his full name, his full mailing address, his zip code, and his phone number. So I can't show you the email for those who are watching, but I will read it to you. Hi. Actually, what is the subject of it? Pags okay? Pags okay, question mark? Hi, I listened to your show the following day via download. I just listened to the first part of the first segment and was concerned for your health. Use speech, doesn't say your, says you. Use speech was much slower than usual. It sounds like you're ill or slightly drunk. Sam, let's be honest, a little drunk yesterday.
2: Says the man who literally I've never seen drink a drink in my entire life. Okay.
0: Polo and I were loaded yesterday. Clearly.
27: Yeah. And which is crazy to hear because you're the dude that talks way too fast.
0: Right.
27: So for this guy to say that,
0: well, I'm intrigued.
27: The
0: next line is going to tell you why he thought that.
27: Oh, boy.
0: And again, when he wrote the word your, he didn't put Y-O-U apostrophe R-E. He put Y-O-U-R. So grammatically speaking, this guy isn't all there. But anyway, you speech was much slower than usual. It sounds like you're without the apostrophe, ill or slightly drunk. The whole Waldorf Astoria segment gave rise to the possibility of a stroke. Are you okay?
2: Come on.
0: Sam, you didn't realize Dad was stroking out live on the radio yesterday?
2: You did answer all the questions.
0: Yes, I did. That's for sure.
27: I was thinking that this was going in a totally different direction.
0: Really? What did you think it was going to be?
27: I thought it was going to be about the salt and the watermelon.
0: Nah, but I knew it was the day before yesterday. That was Monday.
2: That's true.
27: It's all the same.
0: That's right. For Polo, it all just mixes
27: it's
0: together.
27: It's just one day.
0: I literally was making fun of myself because I don't have the ability to say Waldorf very well. And I think at one point Sam said, well, instead of Waldorf Astoria, we just say Waldabadabada. I think you said that.
2: Yes.
0: Which sounds like when you say Waldabadabada, it sounds like we're actually having a stroke live on the radio.
2: That's true.
0: Like, you think? I had the stroke, stroked out, came back, the rest of the show was great?
2: Yeah. Well, I mean, that's how strokes work, right?
0: Pretty much. If you have a stroke, you just let it pass, and you just continue working words
27: do I need
0: as
27: to
0: your
27: break
0: job.
27: Out the Billy Squire for you?
0: No, what is the Billy Squire?
27: Come on. Get there.
0: I don't know what that is.
27: Get there.
0: I don't know what is
27: you
0: he talking
27: about? You
0: know
27: who Billy Squire is?
0: I don't.
27: Oh, my God.
0: Well, fill me in. Now you got to tell us.
27: He's the one that did the Stroke Me song.
0: Oh, I didn't think about that. That's the song?
27: Yes.
0: Okay, I didn't. Billy Squire.
27: The guy who sings.
0: Now I know. Now I will never forget. Now, had I not had the stroke yesterday, I would have remembered that. What did you think the words were?
2: I always thought he was saying strong man.
27: Wow.
0: Wow. See, I take the blame for that one, Polo. That's music. See, I should have at least thought of that.
27: And by the way, earlier when you said that that guy wanted her to say three words.
0: Yeah.
27: I thought maybe he wanted her to say, I watched Rocky, but.
0: That gotta happen.
2: Nope.
0: You thought it was strong man. Strong man.
2: Always. You thought it was? Yeah. Oh, wow. Totally. It sounds like it, right?
0: I'm so embarrassed. That's on me. That's on me.
2: Maybe I'm having a stroke.
0: I think the whole show is stroked out this entire week, and this guy's the only person who diagnosed it correctly. The entire show.
2: Yeah.
0: We're just
2: gone. Totally.
0: Can you imagine writing such a dumb email?
27: Wow. Too much salt on the watermelon.
0: Exactly right. Without the salt on the watermelon, I would not have stroked out yesterday. I could have said Waldorf the right way. Again, I could say Waldorf, but adding Astoria just screws it all up. Say it.
2: It's hard. Waldorf-a-dar-a-dar.
0: Stroke.
27: Does it show my age and just how dumb I am that every time I hear Astoria, I always think of the Goonies?
0: The Goonies?
27: Yes.
0: I mean, what do you mean? What does that story have to do with the Goonies?
27: Because I believe that that's where they were in Astoria.
0: They were in Astoria at the Waldorf Astoria in New York?
27: No, Astoria.
0: That was the place. They went to Astoria.
27: Yes.
0: Waldorf-a-dibbishva.
2: That's it.
0: We've been in negotiations. I guess I can let people in on it now, Sam. We've been in negotiations to change the name of the show to the We Might Have a Stroke During the Show.
2: I like that name. You know, you imagine? A good one. Yeah.
27: The Pags Astoria Show,
0: I can say Pags Astoria all day. I can't say Waldorf Astoria. It's not easy.
2: Well, you just did.
0: It's like the word regularly. It's a horrible word to say, regularly. Sam?
2: Waka-waka-waka.
27: Are
0: you having a stroke?
27: How often do you use the restroom?
0: Regularly.
27: There you go.
0: At least I'm regular, so I can say regular all day. Add the L-Y, you're screwed. Add the L-Y, you might be having a stroke. So that wasn't the only fun email I got. Now, keep in mind, I get a bunch of positive emails. We love the show, and I don't generally put those out there because it just seems self-serving. They got another one, which I thought was just great, because this is people listen to the program and they think the dumbest things as they're listening. Got to make sure that I have it, because the guy actually called me a Trojan horse. Is this it? Yeah, this is from some guy that doesn't say where he is. I'm beginning to think that Joe Pags is a Trojan horse. Fake conservative. No, I can't wait for this one. How is it that you never address the power of we the militia nation, we the potential sniper nation, as pushback against the craziness of the communist left and TDS insanity? Nobody wants violence, but if the power of the Second Amendment is never utilized, it's nothing but a paper tiger. Ron, let me say this. Do you think that I'm some sort of a Trojan horse or fake conservative? Hey, you can kiss my ass. You either listen to my show and hear what I lay down every day, and it's very conservative, obviously, because that's my ideology, that's my value system. B, I don't want us to use the power of the Second Amendment and start going crazy on the government. That would be really stupid. That would be really bad. Now, you might have some sort of a strange nightly dream, I won't say the kind of dream, that we somehow take on the government and we defeat the government and start all over like we did in 1776, but that ain't happening. I would rather use my voice and my reach to make people understand that to keep government in check, you've got to vote the right people in. You've got to call them out when they do wrong. You've got to make sure that you keep your voice loud. And of course, if the government ever try to come after us, we can use the Second Amendment to defend ourselves. But your thought process that you want some freaking militia to go crazy and take on the government now and have a civil war is stupid. It's decidedly stupid. Now, maybe the first emailer knew about the second emailer and thought the second emailer was having a stroke.
2: You know what? Facts.
0: Hey, what hotel are we going to stay in New York?
2: Yeah, that's the one. How did you know? I didn't even tell you.
0: Hi, is this the Baba? We'd like to get a room at the Wabba-Dabba-Dabba.
2: Are you speaking Italian?
0: No, I'm having a stroke, clearly. Oh. That's what's going on. 833-JOE-PAGS, 833-563-7247, joepags.com. Scott Pelley was fired from CBS News. I don't applaud people getting fired. It's not fun. But Scott Pelley has been doing bad alleged journalism for a very long time. Scott Pelley, by the way, who's from San Antonio. Scott Pelley was the evening news, the CBS Evening News anchor for some years. He was also one of the lead reporters and hosts on 60 Minutes on CBS. Barry Weiss is the new boss over at CBS, and she is promising to bring even-handed journalism. She brought in somebody else as a managing editor or somebody, and that person tried to get with Scott Pelley, according to him on X, tried to get with Scott Pelley, have lunch, sit down, have a meeting. Instead, Pelley kept saying no. When they had a staff meeting, an all-staff meeting, allegedly from this guy, Scott Pelley went nuts. He crashed out, as the kids would say. And he started screaming at the guy that you're unqualified and how dare you and who do you think you are. And Bob, Bob just lit him up in front of the entire staff. And some of the staff applauded him. Well, when you do that, you have a good chance of getting fired. So this person that he attacked like that verbally put over on X that he then invited Scott to sit down and let's hash it out what you just did. And Pelley refused to. So Scott Pelley got that ass fired for cause. He got fired. Now, am I somebody who's a proponent of the First Amendment? Of course. Do I think Scott Pelley has a right to work at CBS? Of course not. He works at the pleasure of the company. And I'm sure the company would have kept Scott Pelley had he just had the meetings, could have vented and voiced all those opinions according to the person he yelled at, and he would have still had a job. But the fact that he did it in front of the staff, thinking that he was going to cause some massive mutiny, didn't make any sense. Scott, you're not that good. And in fact, you've got a track record of just showing a bias like none other. MRC put a lot of that together.
1: The president doubles down on a falsehood. It has been a busy day for presidential statements divorced from reality. Well, the president's real troubles again today were not with the media, but with the facts. This comes after a rough start to his presidency, a weekend of tweeting tantrums and falsehoods from the president and his spokesman.
0: So as the CBS News anchor, he literally would go out there at 6:30 p.m. Eastern every night, and he would find some way to call President Trump a liar.
1: And today the president made a claim about the size of his electoral victory, a claim that wasn't remotely true. Some of the problems Mr. Trump promised to solve last night don't actually exist. Since his inauguration, Mr. Trump has continually stamped rumors with the seal of the president. His boasting and tendency to believe conspiracy theories have led to a deficit of credibility. The president's fictitious claims, whether imaginary or fabricated, are now worrying even his backers.
0: I mean, just understand what this guy's doing. When you see numbers like 95 to 98% negative coverage on the big legacy media, it's factually true. For those who are listening on the radio, these are not all one statement. These are different opening lines by Scott Pelley as he was the CBS Evening News anchor.
1: Another blunder from the podium. White House errors of historic proportions. John, the president's top priority failed today. The courts have knocked down his immigration ban, and the president can't seem to get out of his own way because of his penchant for falsehoods. President Trump drew an X today through the welcoming words of the nearby Statue of Liberty. President Trump called a hasty news conference and went on offense with the familiar tools that built his career. Bluster, bravado, exaggeration, and a few loose facts. He's described the news media as the enemy of the American people. He has likened his own intelligence agencies to Nazis. And now we have the wiretapping charge against President Obama. Is it appropriate to ask whether the president is having difficulty with rationality?
0: I mean, this is Scott Pelley who got fired and could have kept his job had he not attacked his new boss in front of everybody. By the way, of course, Obama wiretapped Trump Tower. You know, Scott Pelley never came out and apologized for all that BS that he just dropped. He was just a bad guy when it came to the facts. He might be a good guy when it comes to who he is as a person, or maybe his family loves him. I'm sure they do. But to come out every single night and make your bones, make your reputation based on attacking President Trump, that's just stupid. I've been in newsrooms for a long time. I have been. I've been in broadcasting a long time, 37 years. I have been shown the door because I did not align with the management where I was working on occasion. I was shown the door, not for cause. This was for cause because he blew up in front of an audience of his peers. But I was let go, laid off, or whatever you want to call it, because I did not align with the people who are running the joint. And I was unafraid to say that to them. And I was unafraid to say, this is the problem. And it turned out saying that the problem is somebody who is higher in rank than you will end up with a separation of you from that job. And they had every right to do it to me. They had every right at CBS to do it to Scott Pelley. Now, Scott Pelley clearly is not very good at the job. He lied in every one of those bites that he just said. And he wasn't very good at the job because he thought he would go on offense and that he was more important than the new management. I don't think he thought he was going to get fired. So what he got is what he deserved. Now, I can make the argument that what I got was not deserved at all in the cases where that happened over 37 years. It was very rare, by the way. But Scott Pelley really thought that he was going to come out and what, lead the charge of a mutiny where everybody would just quit? I'm here to tell you that there are probably millions of journalists in this country who would be willing to fill any slot at CBS News that you want to leave vacant. So if you think that you're bigger than the organization, you think that you're bigger than what it is that's within your job description, you're not. And Scott Pelley just found that out. It's so interesting to me to see over on X people trying to come to his defense. You could defend his reporting if you thought it was good. You could defend his anchoring if you thought it was good. You can defend his hosting if you thought it was good. You have every right to have that opinion and to defend him. And if you're a journalist and you've got some credentials and you defending him probably bolsters his reputation a bit. But you can't possibly be okay with him going to a called staff meeting and screaming and yelling at those who are his superior in rank. You can't possibly think that's okay. Scott Pelley did not have to lose his job, but he caused it. And when you cause it, you really have nothing else to say. He'll probably start a podcast now. It'll be a very far left-leaning podcast. He'll probably get a bunch of left-leaning loons that loved watching him on CBS. Go and follow him, and he'll make a bunch of money. He'll be fine. But the fact that anybody would defend the actions that led to his dismissal, which were him screaming and yelling at somebody in front of the entire staff, there is no defense for that, no matter how good he is or was, no matter how successful he was in bringing in money. There's no defense to that. If you're in a called staff meeting where you're going to show the staff that you are more important than the superiors that have been brought in to fix the network. So I say good riddance to Scott Pelley. I do, because he didn't deserve to have the job if he didn't understand that you learn and you adjust when it comes to things changing in the industry that you've been so successful in. 833-JOE-PAGS, 833-563-7247, joepags.com. I'll take your thoughts on Scott Pelley being shown the door. And early next hour, I will show you and I will let you hear Marco Rubio and Ted Lieu going back and forth. Ted Lieu, there's something wrong with that guy from California. Meantime, got to remind you that if you're on Medicare and you think you're on the right plan because some quick, 2 seconds, 30 seconds, some doctor pointed sign here, do this, you'll be all set. 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
1: 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Joe Shortsleeve here, talking about the New England Business Report with my co-host, Kim Kerrigan. 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
34: California is still counting votes the day after the Tuesday primaries. Reality TV star Spencer Pratt is close to securing a spot on November's ballot to go against incumbent Los Angeles Mayor Karen Bass.
35: I was born for this, clearly.
34: Meanwhile, Democrats Javier Becerra and Tom Steyer, along with Republican Steve Hilton, are vying for two spots in November's general election for governor. Primaries were also held in New Jersey, New Mexico, South Dakota, Montana, and Iowa, where the first President Trump-endorsed candidate lost. This election cycle, Congressman Randy Finstra conceded to businessman Zach Lawn in Iowa's Republican primary for governor. The House has passed a measure aimed at limiting President Trump's Iran war powers. The resolution passed 215 to 208 with four Republicans voting yes alongside all Democrats. The measure directs the president to remove U.S. forces from conflict with Iran unless Congress votes to declare war or authorizes military force. However, it wouldn't force Trump to end hostilities, even if passed by the Senate, because there are outstanding constitutional questions. This comes after the Senate passed a separate war powers resolution last month. The passage comes as U.S.-Iran talks remain at a standstill. President Trump says the Lincoln Memorial Reflecting Pool project has been completed.
0: We took out 12 truckloads of garbage out of this pool. It was just rotting and terrible, a terrible thing for the country.
34: Speaking from the Oval Office, Trump said they ended up doing more work to the surrounding area near the pool than expected. The president said the pool is now pristine and no longer looks disgusting. Trump touted how his administration has cleaned up Washington, D.C. and said the streets are now safe. The NBA Finals are underway in San Antonio. The Spurs are hosting the New York Knicks for Game 1. The Knicks are looking for their first title since 1973, while the Spurs are looking for their first championship since 2014. This is a rematch of the 1999 NBA Finals. I'm Lisa Carton.
2: I'm Madison Rogers with a quick check of the stories trending right now on WBZ News Radio 1030. The Massachusetts House just passed a bill that opens the door to a legislative audit, but also puts up some walls.
3: It designates what is public record and how those documents can be requested. According to Massachusetts Auditor Diana DeZoglio, this isn't what she wanted at all. She has insisted since day one that she wanted to audit the legislature.
2: That's WBC's Amanda Keene. A Canton police sergeant who testified

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8: There's a lot there that we talk about. We talk about how either you can point it out and you can yell and scream and you can tell people exactly what's what, or you could ignore it and just be overrun by somebody who's a loon like this Mamdani guy. Really cool conversation with Sid coming up. Bottom of hour number three, it's going to be Nancy Mace, U.S. Representative, District 1 Republican, great state of South Carolina. She's running for governor of South Carolina, and I hope that she wins. Even though President Trump endorsed the lieutenant governor, I'm somebody who thinks Nancy Mace would be right for South Carolina. We talk a lot about that, and then some. For some reason, the left in this country, especially in Congress, has decided that they're going to try to push a narrative that President Trump is not cognitively able to do the job. It is such a ridiculous, it's stupid. You had 4 years of Biden who was completely disconnected. He was a shell of a man. He walked around lost, got lost after giving speeches, got lost at like overseas trips at the G7, got lost when it was time to take a group picture, didn't know where to stand, didn't know where to walk, didn't know where to get down the stairs off the stage. The guy was gone for 4 straight years, never did a cognitive test, and if you questioned his ability to continue in the job, you were somehow a horrible person, and you were a MAGA nut, or you're a Nazi, or something else.

0: We just had 4 years of somebody with no ability to do the job. Well, Ted Liu, who is from Taipei originally, but came here when he was three, yet still has a bit of an accent. I don't get that. He decided that he's going to go after Marco Rubio, and the entire question and answer with Marco Rubio was the fact that President Trump allegedly can't stay awake during a meeting. Now, we have all sorts of video of Biden falling asleep. In fact, I got millions of followers and viewers over on TikTok and Instagram by showing Biden falling asleep at very important times, whether it was after the fires in Lahaina, whether it was at the one of the G7s or G8 summits where he's just asleep and aides keep on walking up going, like waking him up. Yet Ted Liu wants us to believe that President Trump is asleep in a lot of these cabinet meetings. Now, for those who can't see, you can just hear, I'm going to try to describe what I'm going to do. When somebody is questioned or is answering a question, or if the president asks them to answer a question, the president sitting in the cabinet meeting will put his head down and sort of turn towards the person. See if I can describe it. Let's say that Marco Rubio is sitting to my right. Okay? And Rubio is going to answer the question. So Trump would look down and then look to his right. And you can't see his eyes. And Ted Liu wants us to believe that Trump was asleep. Sam, do I look asleep if I do this?
1: You know, maybe in a still photo. And I've seen a lot of people trying to do a controversy on this. I mean, come on. You're going to blink and someone's going to take a photo and you're sleeping.
0: It's just dumb. It's just dumb.
2: So I'm going to play. Sometimes I'm sitting here and I'm asleep.
0: That's true, because I've asked you questions before. You had no idea what I was talking about. That actually is fact-checked true. Look at that. He's asleep right now. But your eyes are wide open. You can't do it like that. Really? Is he just frozen? What is that? Is he that good at it? It's kind of amazing. Pulling that, that's the picture you would have to leave if you pulled a Sam. That's actually pretty good.
1: Wow, really?
0: What?
1: Okay.
0: What do you mean?
1: I see how it is.
0: Yeah, okay. How it is when you leave early, you leave us a dorky picture. Okay, we'll just film ready to inside baseball.
2: It's called the Sam Slide Out.
0: It's the Sam Slide Out. I did not know that.
1: Trademark
0: it's
1: it.
0: It's the SSO, obviously. Let me give you some Ted Liu. Ted Liu decides he's going to go after Marco Rubio, but not about Marco Rubio. He calls Rubio a liar because Liu wants us to believe that Trump is sleeping in some of these meetings, and when Rubio says he's not asleep, what are you talking about? So you're lying under oath.
3: Thank you, Secretary Rubio, for being here today. You have been at multiple meetings with President Trump. In a moment,
0: can you tell me why Ted Liu still has an accent? He came here when he was three.
3: I'm going to show you a video of one of these meetings. It is from last December. It's a cabinet meeting. I'm going to ask you to focus on President Trump, and you will see that he is sleeping while you are talking.
4: Oh, my God.
3: Please show the video.
4: Products they make and what American farmers grow and produce has a fair shot.
0: So in this piece of video that he's showing, Marco Rubio, the Secretary of State, is speaking. Trump is hunched. I don't know why Trump sits so low now. I mean, he's a tall guy. He should sit higher. He's done this a lot. But he's sort of leaning forward. His head is to the right where Rubio is speaking. And Liu wants us to believe that Trump is asleep, not listening.
4: To be sold around the world. On issue after issue, that's been the case. You talk about foreign aid reforms. This is not our money. This is taxpayer money.
3: Secretary Rubio, have you been at more than one...
0: Rubio says not sleeping.
3: ...meeting... where President Trump has fallen asleep.
4: That's false. That's false. I've never seen him fall asleep. On the contrary, the guy doesn't sleep, which is a big problem because he calls me at 2 in the morning, he calls me at 5 in the morning, and, you know, I like to sleep a little bit, maybe not 12 hours, or spread at least 6. So he works. The other day he was at the Oval Office until 12:30 p.m. 12:30 a.m. I don't know what you're talking about.
3: Secretary Rubio, I'm going to show you in a moment a video that shows you just lied to Congress.
4: Oh, okay.
0: He just lied to Congress. Oh, Ted Liu got him. He just lied to Congress. Rubio was sitting next to Trump in the video they just showed, and he said he's not asleep. Then he said that's false. But somehow Ted Liu knows better.
3: So this is a video of a cabinet meeting literally from last month where Donald Trump is sleeping while you're talking. Please show this video.
0: The funny thing is, Ted Liu thinks he's doing a good job here. And he's just making a fool out of himself. If you're in California, what the hell's the matter with you, California? Why are you voting for this idiot?
4: Coalition of countries to line up behind the peace deal, behind the border peace, and it's still an everyday is a challenge. but it's been driven personally by the president. It's the reason why we're involved in this whole Ukraine-Russia conflict. That's not our war. It's not the president's war.
0: He's saying that Trump is asleep. Trump is sitting next to him, and he's moving. We can't see this one as close as we saw the last one, but I guess he's maybe just readjusting in his sleep, according to Ted Lieu.
4: War started. It never would have happened if you'd been president. But this war is going on, and the president is trying to end it.
3: You are literally talking about issues of war and peace, and Donald Trump is sleeping right next to you.
4: No, he's not.
3: If Donald Trump cannot stay awake.
0: And again, Rubio says no, he's not. But Lieu is going to continue the narrative as if anybody's going to believe him, even though the person he's saying this to is saying, and he's sitting next to him, no, he's not. He's not asleep. That's false. But Ted Lieu, this is his narrative today. Thinking that we forgot the 4 years of Biden being asleep on the job.
3: At these important meetings where the cameras are rolling, imagine what he's like when the cameras are not there. So I'm going to ask you, have you been at classified meetings where Donald Trump has fallen asleep or had trouble staying awake?
4: I've never been at any meeting where and the things you're showing me now, he was not falling asleep. And
3: so,
4: I think
3: so you're lying again. You're lying consistently to Congress
4: about sleep.
0: So you're lying to Congress. This is the whole narrative. I've got to prove that Marco Rubio is a liar to Congress, even though Rubio was sitting next to Trump and Ted Lieu was nowhere to be found.
3: You're lying to Congress, Secretary Rubio. So I'm going to show you another video in a moment. The president's inability to stay.
0: Show me all the videos you want, Rubio said, because Lieu won't shut up. He thinks that he's doing well here.
3: A wake on the job has caused other countries to perceive him differently. They mock him. They see he is weak and he is feeble. This is a video of
0: again, Ted Lieu wants you to think that Donald Trump is weak and feeble. Ted Lieu, the guy who supported Joe Biden, pretending to be the president for 4 years.
3: French news channel talking about Donald Trump falling asleep at a Memorial Day ceremony. Please show this video.
5: Well, mark a video that appears to show Donald Trump falling asleep at a Memorial Day ceremony this Monday has been circulating heavily online. And internet users have a lot to say about it. It's also reignited rumors about the state of the U.S. president's health. Now, in the video, social media users say that Trump is fighting sleep whilst he listens to the speech given by Defense Secretary Pete Hegseth, and that his eyes appear to be closed for a large portion of the ceremony. Now, we need to remember here that this is a ceremony to honor and remember those U.S. military personnel who have died while serving in the armed forces. And the idea that Trump was asleep at a somber ceremony like this, well, that has triggered outrage online.
0: Well, let me throw this out there. It didn't trigger anything over here. And they, Lieu said this was a French news network, and she's speaking English, obviously. And I can't see President Trump sleeping at all. And Hegseth might have been giving saying a prayer for Memorial Day for as far as, I have no idea what he's even saying. And you can't close your eyes? I mean, the first shot they showed was a still picture of his eyes closed. And again, if you go fast enough, you can get me, oh, I'm asleep, oh, but I might be stroking out. But I'm asleep, oh, no, no, I'm awake, nope, oh, sleep, wait, say, am I asleep or awake right now? Look.
1: I have no idea. Oh, sleeping.
0: Wait a second.
1: Awake.
0: What?
1: Oh, asleep.
0: Maybe a stroke.
1: Oh.
0: I'm just saying. It's just so dumb. And we don't know what the context is here. We can't hear what Pete Hegseth is saying. He might be saying, I'd like to say a prayer to memorialize those who gave their lives. And it would be appropriate to close your eyes. There's no context at all other than Ted Lieu thinks he's doing well.
3: Donald Trump's inability to stay awake on the job shows that there's something very wrong with his health or cognitive abilities. And in fact, on a number of occasions, Donald Trump will contradict himself in literally the same meeting or interview. In this video I'm about to show, it shows that Donald Trump says the Iranian military is both destroyed and not destroyed at the same time, something that Dina Titus alluded to. Please show this video.
6: Of leadership, we've actually left the military alone. People would be surprised to hear that, because mistakes have been made in wars where you wipe out everybody and then you have a country that's, you know, for 40 years can never rebuild. You look at what happened with Iraq. We did so. Iran is in a very bad position. They have no military. All they have is good talk, and they have a fake press.
3: So, Secretary Rubio.
0: Well, you got him. He said that they have no military, but he also said that we left the military alone. Again, no context at all. We're just splicing together a couple of pieces of video where the one piece of video is we destroyed their military. The second piece of video is we didn't get rid of every single thing because then they would be sitting ducks. But Ted Lieu figured out that he has no cognitive ability because of that.
3: Instead of holding North Korean-style cabinet meetings where everyone goes around the room kissing Donald Trump's ass, I'm going to ask you to come clean with American people and the White House as well. There's something wrong with Donald Trump's health or cognitive abilities. There's a reason he keeps going to the hospital and they keep giving him cognitive tests. We have not seen...
0: He keeps going to the hospital and he passes with flying colors. The cognitive test that he's taken once a year, he doesn't keep going there. So you don't want him to get cognitive tests. And you're certainly not going to talk about the results of them because he's passing them.
3: The president in 8 days, the American people deserve the truth.
0: He says we haven't seen the president in 8 days. What? There's not been 8 days where we haven't seen President Trump. In fact, and Sam, you've heard this from me. Your mother's heard it. Everybody around me has heard it. Why is he on TV so much? We see this guy every single day.
1: I know. He was just doing like a Oval Office thing earlier today. I mean, come on.
0: So if he does too many cabinet meetings, he's North Korea. If he doesn't do enough cabinet meetings, we haven't seen him enough. I mean, make up your mind, Ted Lieu. And why does Ted Lieu have an accent like where he's from Taipei? Why? And maybe Nancy Mace is onto something that people shouldn't serve in Congress if they weren't born here, because there's something wrong with Ted Lieu. I know, he was in the Air Force, blah, blah, so was my father. The fact that you were in the Air Force doesn't mean that you're an all-around perfect person. Now, most who served in the Air Force, in any armed service, certainly are great. But don't throw at me that Ted Lieu was in the military, therefore he can be an idiot. No, you don't get a pass because of that. This Graham, what's his face in Maine, was in the military, and he had a Nazi tattoo on his chest. Should I forget about that? 833-JOE-PAGS, 833-563-7247, joepags.com. Yes, Marco Rubio does respond to him. We'll have that when we come back, because Rubio doesn't lay down and just take it. He doesn't. And you know what? He doesn't have to, because Ted Lieu is not what Ted Lieu thinks he is. 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I mean, from top to bottom, where you go and work out, where you go and eat, where you get your gasoline, what you're doing online, what email list you've signed up for. 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
22: Inhumane hours. Okay, I've been on foreign trips with the president that he doesn't sleep in the whole flight. And everyone else is sleeping on the plane, and he's, you know, wandering the hallways looking for someone to wake up and talk to that people are. So I don't know what you're referring to, but he has an incredible amount of energy. I'm just telling you, you may not like his policies. You may not like his policies. You may not like the decisions he's made. But I assure you, this is not a president that sleeps or is cognitively impaired in any way, shape, or form. And in fact, is incredibly active, much more so in many cases than much younger people that are around him. Those are facts. I see it every day. You're not going to agree because you have another narrative that you want to push. But those are the facts.
0: Now, before he went to this meeting, Ted Lieu did some stupid selfie, some video, getting on the elevator. I'm about to go prove that Donald Trump is not cognitively blah, blah, blah. I just don't understand. Listen, somebody in some district in California decided to elect this guy. I don't understand why he thought the best possible move for him and more directly for his constituency was to go into this meeting today in the Foreign Affairs Committee with the Secretary of State and try to make the case that the current president is acting like the previous one. Ted Lieu, I don't think he's a dumb guy. Might end up to be a dumb guy. I don't know. But if he's not stupid, and I'm giving the benefit of the doubt that he's not, then why would he ever do that, knowing that the history is that Joe Biden was incapable of doing the job, that we barely got through the 4 years of his so-called presidency? Kamala Harris is no better. She's just somebody who's incompetent. But at least cognitively was better than him when she wasn't loaded. Some say that she drinks too much. I don't know. But when Ted Lieu went into that meeting today, he thought to himself, I got him. Got him. I'm going to say that this president is what the last one was, and that somehow is going to be a win. Is his district just filled with nut jobs? Are you listening from his district? Are you guys just dumb people in that district? Because when you elect him the first time and he sucks at the job, I would assume that you wouldn't elect him a second time. It sounds like he's been elected more than once. And he sits there with an opportunity to really, on policy, go at Marco Rubio. If you disagree with him on policy because you're a Democrat and Rubio's a Republican, do that. And then really bring it for the people that sent you there. You thought this was the best tactic? Then you go, keep on lying to the American people. Keep on lying. What are you doing? You idiot. 833-JOE-PAGS. JoePags.com. Not an idiot. Sid Rosenberg, he's up next.
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0: talk show hosts in the entire nation. He's got an incredible morning show on WABC in New York. It's Sid Rosenberg. I saw Sid. Now, Sid and I have been friends for a while. You and I met at Talkers, Sid, in New York probably 10 years ago, something like that. And I've always been very impressed with your work. First of all, thanks for coming on the show. It's first time on the program. How are you?
1: I'm great, and I'm honored to be on your show. You know, look who's talking. You're calling me a big star. Look at you, number 7 on Talkers Magazine. So I'm honored to be here. I think you're one of the all-time greats, too. Thank you very much.
0: I appreciate that. We've got a friend in kind in Erin Molan, great reporter, great host out of Australia. She was in New York last week, and I saw a piece of video that you now tell me has gone viral to the tune of about 25 million views. And I want to outline for those who are watching and listening. First of all, I think you know this, Sid. I'm from New York originally. I'm from Long Island. Born in Amityville. Copeg is my hometown. Going to be in New York again in the next couple of days. I love the city. I can't believe that you've got this guy as the mayor. But you looked at people in the audience at this event the other day, and you pointed at them and said, you did it, and you did it, and you did it, and you allowed this. He hates you. Just, if you don't mind, fill my audience in on that ethereal emotion that I saw coming out of you the other day, because you're really not happy with the fact that there are Jews in New York who literally let this guy win.
1: You know, listen, I've been the most vocal of anybody since Mamdani won that mayoral race here, Joe. It's not even close. There are some other people in New York that are tough, but 4 hours a day, just about every morning, I hammer this guy. Don't forget, just a couple of months ago, I apologized publicly because at one point they referred to him as a jihadist, a terrorist, and a cockroach. He went to his press conference that day and literally started to cry. He's a very good actor, Joe.
0: Yes,
1: and
0: he is.
1: Later that night, I got tweets directed to me personally from Letitia James and Kathy Hochul, Bill de Blasio, Chuck Schumer, you name it. The whole Democrat Party came at me and said, Sid, you're an Islamophobist, you're in this, you're that. So I went on the other next day and I apologized for calling him a cockroach, not the rest of the stuff. But I also promised my listening audience that I would not stop going after this guy, because the truth is, he hates the Jewish people. He hates Americans, too. Let's start with that. He hates America, but he hates the Jewish people. And I'm going to be a thorn in this guy's side the whole way through. So I have spent every day since this guy was put into office in January hammering this guy. But I got to tell you, Joe, he makes it easy, because every day he does or says something which makes me look really, really good. So last Wednesday, I was at a private event in New York City. You know it well, down in Battery Park, called the Jewish Manhattan Experience. Excuse me, Manhattan Jewish Experience. And they were honoring that night me and Bruce Pearl, the former great college basketball coach, and James Maslow and Erin Molan. And she had a little symposium before the event started, 1 hour with the five of us. And she said, Sid, I hear you may be running for mayor. And I said, I got to be honest, I don't want to do it. You know, I'm finally making good money like you and Hannity, you know. And I got a podcast deal in the works and all these exciting things.
0: Yeah.
1: I don't have to work with the state legislator and the city council and all these animals here in New York. But I may have to. I'm not going to have a choice. Be honest, Joe, I even texted President Trump and told him that I'm considering running. His daughter-in-law, Lara Trump, has already endorsed me, Bruce Blakeman, and many others. So I told her, I said, I'm thinking about running, because the truth is, you out there, and I pointed to all these people in the audience, I said, he wants you dead. He wants you dead. And that set off a hysteria to the point where Melissa Russo, locally here, NBC Channel 4, came at me at the Israel Day Parade on Sunday. Boy, I shut her down quickly. I embarrassed her. I made her look bad. And I explained for a while what I said is actually factually true. Mamdani wants you dead. So I double down on it, and I'll triple down it right here on your show.
0: It is Sid Rosenberg, incredible morning show host over at 77 WABC in New York. Sid and Friends in the Morning is the actual program. Oh, we lost you for a second, and then we got you back, Sid. And go to his ex, Sid Rosenberg, over on what used to be Twitter. So let me ask you this, because I'm good friends with Rudy Giuliani. We know why he won in New York, because New York hit critical mass. They held their noses, and they went and voted red because they knew that he would fix it, and he did. Pataki also wins right about the same time. Those two working in conjunction in New York were good for all New Yorkers. Didn't matter if you're Jewish, you're Christian, didn't matter if you're Muslim. No matter what, it was good for all of New York. And now I feel like we're almost at that critical mass, if not beyond that, to where something does have to change. But let's just rewind a little bit. How did this guy win? just because he's an actor, because he said the freaking word affordability, that I never heard the word affordability that much in my life until he started running for mayor of New York. How does he win? And how do a lot of New York Jews vote for him?
1: Well, I think the New York Jew thing, and by the way, my Twitter account is now at Sid Rosenberg 19, at Sid Rosenberg 19 on X. The Jew thing, I think, is a little overblown. Look, if one Jewish person voted for him, that person should be ashamed of themselves. It's a disgrace. And I do know some Satmar rabbis in Williamsburg, Brooklyn, and others, Jewish people that did vote for him. But I do think that number is inflated. But how did he win, Joe? It's pretty simple. He ran on two things that New Yorkers really appreciated, especially these dopey young girls with rich parents in Williamsburg, Brooklyn, and Park Avenue on the Upper East Side in New York City. And that was, everything is going to be free. Just so you know, Joe, free buses in New York are now $4. It's not exactly free, okay? But everything was going to be free. And his second major platform was, I don't like Jews. And I know it sounds crazy, because outside of Israel, the place that I love, the second most amount of Jews in any one place is New York. And yet it has become incredibly chic in this city and all blue cities and all sanctuary cities to hate on the Jews. So you combine the fact that, hey, it's all going to be free. I don't like the Jews. That's an easy win in these blue cities. And I'll tell you one more thing. The good people like me, like you, you're gone. You're gone. Your friend, my friend, Sean Hannity, he's gone. They're not here anymore. So they're not voting red. They're not voting Republican. They're not voting for Rudy Giuliani or Sid Rosenberg. They're Democrats, and they can easily be swayed to the DSA side, the real evil side. So there's no Republicans left. They're in Florida. They're in Tennessee. They're in the Carolinas.
0: Texas.
1: South Carolina is huge
0: absolutely.
1: Right now.
0: Yeah.
1: There's nobody here.
0: But how do you entice them to come back when the guy runs for election, lies the entire time? There's no new grocery store that's going to cost very little. As you said, the bus fare is not free. It's $4 and something. You're seeing the prices go up, and then he stands outside of a billionaire's loft and complains about the billionaire who's about to hire thousands of more people. You had an idiot like AOC not too long ago push away 25,000 Amazon jobs that would have been six figures each because it made her feel better. Sid, why would we come back? And how do you entice people to come back?
1: You can't. It's funny because I was in Fort Lauderdale. I spend a lot of time in Florida still, Joe. And I tweeted that day. It got a lot of views, a lot. And I said, hey, I'm on the beach in Fort Lauderdale. I'm going to spend my morning trying to convince all these ex-New Yorkers to come back. Why would they want to come back? You've got an anti-Semite mayor who wants a taxi up the ass. You got a governor in Kathy Hochul who's probably every bit as bad, if not worse, than he is.
0: Right.
1: New York looks great these days. And that's the problem, too, is not only is Mayor Mamdani a disaster in the city, but the governor, Joe, in New York is every bit as bad. It's the same thing like California with Bass and Newsom. It's the same thing like Illinois with Johnson and Pritzker. We've got it here with Mamdani and Hochul. Now, we got a prayer. And the prayer is that the current Nassau County executive, your Long Island guy, Bruce Blakeman, beats Kathy Hochul in November. He becomes the governor. If he does, then I will run for mayor. He's been endorsed by President Trump. He's a big-time Republican, great conservative. If he wins, we've got hope. But if Bruce Blakeman loses to Hochul come November, and we've got four more years of Kathy Hochul as governor, at that point, we're almost guaranteed seven more years of Mamdani. You may as well kiss New York goodbye.
0: It is SidAndFriends.com. It's Sid Rosenberg, incredible talk show host. Did Mamdani show up at the Israel Day Parade? No, right?
1: No, we didn't want him to. Okay. But look, that is one campaign promise that he's actually kept, Joe Pags. Is, I don't like the Jews. But here's what's funny about that. He goes, I'm not coming because I disagree with the Israeli government. Hold on a second now. Hold on. Last I checked, that parade was on Fifth Avenue in New York City, not Tel Aviv. I checked, the police commissioner, Jessica Tisch, was the grand marshal, not Bibi Netanyahu, happened to love. Right. So if he's all about Israel and Bibi, he won in New York City. You would think the least he can do is show up for the Jews who may have voted for him in that parade on Sunday and the rest of New York. So he showed his true colors. It's not about Israel. It's not about Bibi. He hates the Jewish people. He also blew up the Puerto Rican Day Parade, and Ruben Diaz Jr. is very, very upset. So what he's proven is, hey, if it's a Muslim, I love them. I love the Muslims. Yep. Anybody else? Up for grabs.
0: It is Sid Rosenberg. Sid, let me ask you about his, because I want to put in context a lot of what you just said. People are going to say, he's an Islamophobe. Why'd you have him on? You're clearly not an Islamophobe, but you're somebody who's calling out Mamdani for who he is. This guy from Uganda is aligned with the theocracy in Iran. He actually believes in that form of Islam like the Ayatollahs do in Iran. A lot of people don't know that because he's slick. I mean, that's what's obvious about the guy. He is very upset that we would do anything to get rid of this thumb on the neck of the Persian people by trying to get rid of the theocracy. So if you don't mind, expand on that. People need the context. This guy believes as they believe there.
1: Well, you're right about me not being Islamophobe. In fact, our friend KT McFarland was on my show on Friday. She said, Sid, let me ask you a question. If you were the mayor of New York City, would you march in a Muslim parade? And I said, sure I would. Why wouldn't I? I have no issue with the Muslim people. Right. I don't like radical Islam. Radical Islam, they fly planes into buildings, okay? Right. That's what this guy believes in. And it wasn't very long after President Trump started Operation Epic Fury, go back to that Saturday morning, where Mamdani went on Twitter and he blasted President Trump, called him evil. You know, look, I've had one issue with President Trump, only one. I adore him. Him and I are close. Not as close as Sean and him, but almost, right. Very, very close. And I tell him, I go, I don't know how you smile with this guy in the Oval Office. I hate the guy. Yeah. But I know Trump. He wants to fix New York. He's putting New York ahead of his troop feelings. Trust me, if you shoot Trump up with truth serum, he doesn't like the guy.
0: Right.
1: But the truth is, he doubled down again on the Iran situation a couple of days ago when it was actually 2 months old. So you're 100% right. He is about the leaders in Iran. He appreciates the Khomeini. Look, this guy hangs out with the likes of Mahmoud Khalil.
0: Right.
1: He's the face of campus terrorism all across the country. He loves Nurdin. She's a pro-Palestine October 7th lover. She's no good. He's been caught taking selfies with clerics who are allegedly involved in the 1993 World Trade Center bombing. And worst of all, one of his best buddies is this lowlife Hassan Piker, who had him on his podcast. Hassan Piker looked at Mamdani, like, you're looking at me, Joe Pags, and he said America deserved 9/11, and Mamdani gave him nothing. He didn't say, no, don't say that. That's not true. He gave him nothing. He did not say anything to protect us here in America. And the fact that this September 11th will be 25 years since the worst day in our country's history. And I was living here, and I experienced all of it and lost friends that day, that this son of a bitch is going to be there where Rudy Giuliani will be as well, is really sickening, should be sickening for any real patriot and any real great American.
0: Sid Rosenberg, 19 over on X. Go check him out, SidandFriends.com. You can listen to him every morning online on WABC. He's an amazing talk show host. Is there voter's remorse? Is there buyer's remorse? Is there a mechanism to where New Yorkers who are upset with him, because I think a lot of people who voted for him aren't happy that they did. They're figuring out that they got it wrong. Can you get rid of him? You got to deal with this for 4 years?
1: Well, you can't get rid of him. I mean, I've heard Randy Fine was in my studio a couple of days ago, the amazing congressman out of
0: Good
1: Florida.
0: Guy.
1: He goes, yeah, he's a great guy. And he goes, maybe we can deport him, but he really doesn't have the real mechanism, like you would say, to do that. So
0: Right. Getting
1: rid of him is going to be hard. You know, can we tie foreign money, illegal money? We talked about that at the time of the actual election. We haven't been able to do that, really. So we're not getting rid of him. There have been people, I will tell you, very anecdotal, but I do walk the streets. And I'm a very popular, famous guy. They love me in New York. They love Trump around the country.
0: As well they should.
1: And else, yeah, thank you. I love you, too. And they will say to me, Joe, they'll go, I voted for the guy, but I'm not happy with him. So I've got personal experience with voters in New York who voted for this guy. They're not happy, but there's not enough of it. Not enough for a Republican to win that race. I mean, let's have this conversation. We don't have a decent Republican candidate yet. We've had Curtis Sliwa. I mean, you know, I was friends with Curtis for 25 years. Guy's a clown. Bottom line is he's a clown. He has ended up with 21% total percentage in two elections and losses to Eric Adams and Mamdani and Cuomo. The Republican Party in New York has to do a much better job. Maybe it's me. Maybe it's not. Maybe Jessica Tisch runs a Republican. I don't know. But the Republican Party in New York, Joe, has to do a much better job of finding decent candidates, or Mamdani and every Democrat from here on in, they're going to walk right to City Hall. Let's not forget.
0: Yeah.
1: The last governor in New York, Pataki, you got to go back 20 plus years. The last Republican mayor in New York, really Giuliani. Bloomberg was, but by the time he was done, he was more of an independent. So it's Pataki and Giuliani. That's a very long time ago, Joe Pags.
0: I'm not afraid to say I'm friends with Curtis Sliwa. I would have taken him all day and twice on Sunday before Andrew Cuomo or Mamdani. But I think you might be right.
1: I'm friends with Curtis longer than you are, okay? But the truth is, he turned out to be a backstabber and a sellout. He has been helping Mamdani. He actually had the nerve to do a video, a comedic video with Mamdani at the.
0: See, I didn't know any of that. He's helping Mamdani. I had no idea that he did that.
1: He did all of that. He did all of that. And he still says nice things about Mamdani. He says, look, I'm rooting for the guy. And he was calling people like me and John Catsimatidis because literally, Joe, I had that guy on my show for 6 years.
0: Yeah.
1: Every day in both elections against Eric Adams and Mamdani and Cuomo. He was on my show every day. Management didn't want him on. I said, no, I love Curtis. We're friends for 25 years. I put him on every day, but I warned him. I said, Curtis, on and off the air, if I find out a couple weeks from the election you can't win, I may have to desert you. No problem, Sid. I get it. No problem. So literally 14 days, not 14 weeks, not 14 months, 14 days before the election, I'm on Brian Kilmeade's show on Fox with John Catsimatidis, and I said, I'm considering jumping over to Cuomo. I don't like Cuomo. I know he destroyed the state, but I knew at that point that he had the better chance of beating Mamdani than Curtis did. And in the end, Curtis ended up with 7%, Cuomo 41%. And how does Curtis repay me? He has not talked to me since the election. He says bad things about me on the air, off the air to people in the streets, calls me a backstabber and a sellout. I don't deserve that. He was at my house for Passover.
0: Right.
1: My family loved this guy. It turns out the real backstabber, the real sellout in New York City is Curtis Sliwa, not Sid Rosenberg. I'm sorry to say that. I love the guy, too.
0: No, it's a real disappointment.
1: A bad guy.
0: I mean, I'm the guy that brought Curtis Sliwa, Michael Franzese, and Rudy Giuliani together on my show, and the stuff they had to talk about was unbelievable. I had no idea with all this inner workings that happened, and if everything you say is true, and I believe you, then I'm pretty disappointed as well. It's Sid Rosenberg, WABC, every morning, sidandfriends.com. Make sure you go and check him out there. Just, if you don't mind, give me a nutshell in about 30 seconds or a minute. We're both radio guys, so we can do it pretty quickly. What's the difference in crime, the feeling in New York, the safety, or do you feel safe walking the streets? When I go in a couple of days, can I walk the streets in New York and feel safe?
1: Well, you're a tough guy, Joe. Look at you. Come on. but if you're asking me about your pretty daughter or your young son, it's not the same. And the truth is that Jessica Tisch has done an amazing job as police commissioner. All the major numbers are down. Murders down. Shootings are down. But assaults are up. Rapes are up. Subway crime is up. Do you feel safe in New York City? If you do, then you're probably the Rock. And I'm a tough guy, too.
0: Yeah.
1: Safe is probably a very, very strong word. It's a little better than it was, but it is still far from safe to walk around New York City.
0: Well, interesting take, and I wanted to go there because I know that the people, the police in New York, don't feel like they've got any backing from the mayor's office, and they certainly don't, but city council's a little bit better, he says, and he seems to really like the police chief, which I find interesting, or the police commissioner. Well, there's more of that interview. We'll have that for you over online. Got to hit a break here on the radio show.
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0: Listen, we've got to face reality. 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
22: California is still counting votes the day after the Tuesday primaries. Reality TV star Spencer Pratt is close to securing a spot on November's ballot to go against incumbent Los Angeles Mayor Karen Bass.
23: I was born for this, clearly.
22: Meanwhile, Democrats Javier Becerra and Tom Steyer, along with Republican Steve Hilton, are vying for two spots in November's general election for governor. Primaries were also held in New Jersey, New Mexico, South Dakota, Montana, and Iowa, where the first President Trump-endorsed candidate lost this election cycle. Congressman Randy Finstra conceded to businessman Zach Lawn in Iowa's Republican primary for governor. The House has passed a measure aimed at limiting President Trump's Iran war powers. The resolution passed 215 to 208 with four Republicans voting yes alongside all Democrats. The measure directs the president to remove U.S. forces from conflict with Iran unless Congress votes to declare war or authorizes military force. However, it wouldn't force Trump to end hostilities even if passed by the Senate, because there are outstanding constitutional questions. This comes after the Senate passed a separate war powers resolution last month. The passage comes as U.S.-Iran talks remain at a standstill. President Trump says the Lincoln Memorial Reflecting Pool project has been completed.
24: We took out 12 truckloads of garbage out of this pool. It was just rotting and terrible, a terrible thing for the country.
22: Speaking from the Oval Office, Trump said they ended up doing more work to the surrounding area near the pool than expected. The president said the pool is now pristine and no longer looks disgusting. Trump touted how his administration has cleaned up Washington, D.C., and said the streets are now safe. The NBA Finals are underway in San Antonio. The Spurs are hosting the New York Knicks for Game 1. The Knicks are looking for their first title since 1973, while the Spurs are looking for their first championship since 2014. This is a rematch of the 1999 NBA Finals. I'm Lisa Carton.
25: I'm Dan Watkins with a quick check of the stories trending on WBZ News Radio 1030. Teenager that was found brutally murdered behind a Chelsea soldier's home more than 25 years ago has finally been identified as Tiffany Bradley. Her body was found in the parking lot of the soldier's home in November of 2000. State senators are trying to fix a decades-old flaw in teachers' retirement legislation. WBZ's James Rojas.
26: Current teachers in the Bay State are getting the chance to join the Retirement Plus Pension Program, a program they missed out on 25 years ago. The list goes on for the flawed rollout in 2001, but Jessica Tang, president of AFT Massachusetts, says proposed legislation, first passed by the House and expected to pass in the Senate, will fix the flaw.
25: In a few days after shutting all of its locations down, restaurant chain Clover Food Lab says it's secured the funds to reopen next week. I'm Dan Watkins.
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2: We hope for a big win. Game one tonight in San Antonio, right down the road. And again, the New York Knicks are on a roll, man. They've been playing their faces off. I think, what is it, 11 straight games, something like that. They've been blowing people out. They've been doing very, very well. But it's going to be tough. The matchup is going to be very interesting. I think that the Knicks, and I don't know this on authority, I'm making an opinion, but I think the Knicks would rather have played the Oklahoma City Thunder. So I don't think you have the same matchup issues. But then again, who can match up with Wemby? The guy they thought could match up with him scored 4 points in the last game against Oklahoma City. So there you go. What, Chet Holmgren, I think the guy's name is, scored 4 points at 7'2" or something like that. So it's going to be interesting to watch that. Going to be interesting to see that. Sid Rosenberg last hour did allude to this. The president is planning to go to a game. He didn't say who it was going to be. He said it's going to be a huge, you know, addition to the game, or a huge, you know, name that's going to show up. From the New York Post, President Trump plans to attend Game 3 at Madison Square Garden as Knicks host first NBA Finals in 27 years. Matt Ault, something like that, and Larry Solona wrote this because they needed two guys. I don't know. The first NBA Finals game in New York in 27 years is set to have a presidential guest. President Trump is planning to attend Game 3 of the Knicks-Spurs series on June 8th at Madison Square Garden, sources told the Post, although there's always the chance that plans change. Why not come here? Say, why the hell isn't he coming here?
3: Come on. You know he loves New York.
2: And then he could do it like an in-studio with me, no?
3: Yeah, that would be perfect. Let's just do that.
2: Call him. Make that happen. Sure. Get it done. MSG performed security walkthroughs in preparation for his potential visit, according to the source. New York City mayor and diehard Knicks fan Zoran Mamdani also plans to attend Game 3, although he's not expected to sit alongside the president, according to sources. The White House did not immediately respond to comment. Trump previously said he planned to attend one of the NBA Finals games in New York, with Game 3 set for June 8th, Game 4 on June 10th, and a potential Game 6 on June 16th. The New York native also planned to attend Game 5 of the Eastern Conference Finals, but the Knicks secured their first finals berth since 1999 by sweeping the Cavaliers in 4 games. Quote, I was invited to. I was going to go Wednesday, Game 5 of the Eastern Conference Finals, but they closed it out very quickly. They're great, and Jim Dolan's a great guy. He's, as you know, owns and

0: in charge of Madison Square Garden. He's having a good year, Trump told the Post Emily Gooden on May 27th. Quote, boy, what a team. They win all their games. They really have some great players. I think I'll be going to one of the games. Yeah, I was invited to by numerous people, and Jim, I think he's great. Great to see it. The Knicks have all really have suffered for years, and they're doing right now very well. Picture of him. I guess this must be from some years ago because Bill looks different. He's sitting there with Bill O'Reilly in this picture we're seeing. Yes, from 2014. So this is 12 years ago. President Trump has attended various high-profile sporting events throughout his two terms, including the Eagles' 2025 Super Bowl win over the Chiefs in New Orleans and the 2025 Men's U.S. Open Finals in Queens. There you go. So we have to invite him to San Antonio.
1: Yes, we do.
0: Hold on. Let's live truth him. That'd be good. The people, I think, ooh, like when I live truth, this. They love because mm-hmm. when you do live social media posting, it's like the best radio you've ever had. Let me compose this. Okay. What should we write? Dear Mr. President. It's a good way to start, right?
1: Love it. So
0: at
1: good.
0: Real Donald Trump. For some reason, it's not at real President Donald Trump. It's just at real Donald Trump. We love you here in Texas, too. Come to a finals game here. Hold on. Finals game in San Antonio. I'll pick you up at the airport.
1: Boom.
0: What?
2: You're going to get notified by like security service.
0: Why?
2: Security service.
0: Secret Service already knows us. Believe me, they've checked us out many times. Sent. Done. We'll let you know if and when he responds to that. And again, just I think the live truthing, the live tweeting, it just adds an extra morsel, an extra nugget into what it is we're trying to do here, I think.
2: I'm sure that's exactly what that guy was thinking the other day when he thought something happened to you on the air.
0: Did you say something? I think I stroked out.
2: Yeah.
0: For those who missed out, number one, you missed that story.
2: Wow. You were keystroking, so.
0: I was. Maybe that's what he meant.
2: Ah, there you go.
0: Maybe that's what he meant. Mm. He thought I was, for those who didn't hear it, the guy thought I was slurring my words, talking slower than usual. I might have been having a stroke or I was a little drunk. And we're all pretty clear I was probably loaded.
1: You know, yeah, definitely.
0: But it was so nice about it. He gave me his full name, his full address, and his full phone number. You imagine they called him, hey, it's Pags. Listen, I was having a stroke. Thanks.
1: You know, what do people think sometimes? I mean, we love you, but come on.
0: Last hour, we had some back and forth between Ted Lieu, who's an idiot, and Marco Rubio, who's not. And Ted Lieu said he hadn't seen the president for 8 days. Sam, do me a favor, because I want to be correct on this. Mm-hmm. Grokket, Gemini, whatever you want to use. Just ask it if President Donald Trump was not seen for 8 straight days during his second term. I just would like to know.
1: You know what? I could tell you already he was on today, but let me go ahead and check.
0: Right, because Ted Lieu's going after Marco Rubio as President Trump is doing stuff like this.
3: CNN's a very corrupt organization, but
0: he's talking about CNN, by the way. CNN's a very corrupt organization, he says. And now he's about to call out Caitlin Collins, who's like the worst of the worst. He's pointing at her right now. He's going to talk about Caitlin Collins from CNN.
3: Corrupt reporter standing right there. Never smiles. She never smiles. She's a young, beautiful woman. Never smiles. I never see a smile off her face. I see her standing there with hatred in her eyes. Like, she has hatred because we have borders, because we have a strong military, because we cut our taxes, because we do things that everybody wanted. And then we win our election in a massive landslide. We win 87% of the counties in this country. Nobody's ever heard of a thing like that. And that's because we're doing the right job. And we took a detour down to Iran because we can't let Iran have a nuclear weapon under any circumstances. We can't let that happen. So the reporters should be happy. They shouldn't be unhappy. They should be very happy. Because you know what we're doing? We're saving our country.
0: There you go. He calls out Caitlin Collins because he can. I guess Ted Lieu didn't notice that he was on today. Sam, was he missing for 8 days at all during this term?
1: According to Grok, he recently did not appear in front of a camera for 6 to 7 days late May. So that was like last week.
0: I'm sorry. We had sound bites from him last week, I think. I'm not so sure about that. Okay, go ahead.
2: Are we sure Ted Lieu wasn't asleep?
0: Oh, Ted Lieu might have been asleep. If we got a good capture when he blinked, we probably mm-hmm. could just say that he was asleep. If Trump, I mean, he wasn't on camera at all, not playing golf, not flying around. I don't believe that. But even 6 or 7 days isn't 8 days. But there is no doubt in my mind that we had some soundbite from President Trump last week saying 6 or 7 days means that we wouldn't have had anything last week. I don't buy. I think Grok is wrong. But then he said this.
3: So easy. You know, I'd be the greatest in the world. Nobody would be as good as me. I'd get away everything. I could be the greatest. I would sell them. You're going to get free rent. You're going to get free houses.
0: He's talking about whether he would be a good mayor of New York.
3: You're going to get free food. You're going to get free everything. But eventually that ends, and it leads to death, destruction, and squalor 100% of the time. When I watch New York, and, you know, I liked him very much. He stood right here, and he's been in the office a couple of times. The mayor of New York, I think he's a very nice person, but, and I don't know, he's a smart guy. I don't understand why he thinks it's okay for all these companies that pay hundreds of millions of dollars in taxes a year to leave. Because you're not going to have any tax base, and you're going to end up in hunger and squalor and death and destruction. I would be better than him if I wanted to go that route. Ladies and gentlemen, you no longer pay rent. You no longer have to pay interest on your mortgage.
0: Back is that. Well, it got so good that you'd have to pay rent or interest, and the powers that be said, no, you can't say that.
2: Somebody fell asleep.
0: Back was that. Somebody just said, well, who's the audio operator? Boom. Paul, you're supposed to blink there. Boom. Okay. I'll just leave it here until you move, because that was good last time. You actually had me last time. I didn't realize that the actual TV behind Polo has my logo in it. I should have noticed that moving last time, but I didn't. I was like, did he freeze? You know why I thought that? Because I probably was having a stroke.
1: That's true.
2: It happens. It happens.
0: Then there's this.
4: Mr. President,
3: But one of the other things that's important and very important is that immediately upon signing the Memorandum of Understanding, the Hormuz Strait will open. And it'll open up quickly. And we've already had our minesweepers there. You know, we're sweeping, as you probably have heard. And these are underwater minesweepers, a great, amazing technology. They're underwater because usually when you're looking for mines, that usually means you have some dangerous characters out there. That's why. So we're underwater, but we've swept mines, and we've gotten most of them, we think. So, but the Hormuz Strait will open immediately.
0: Which suggests what? That it's closed right now, right? I mean, Sam, we can assume that, right?
1: Right, yes. Because
0: the Strait of Hormuz, or as he says, the Hormuz Strait, will be open. Yeah. And that means it has to be closed. You can't open it if it's open, right?
1: Right.
0: I've been saying that for months. I'm just putting it out there. And then he finished with, go ahead.
2: I was just going to say, I mean, if you're sweeping, I mean, you kind of close off that area so you can clean up first before you open it back up.
0: I'm glad I stopped for that, Polo. Then there's this.
4: First, you said last week that the U.S. would go in and dig out the buried nuclear material in coordination
0: with... It calls it the dust.
4: Right. Did Iran actually agree to that?
3: Well, it depends on what day you're talking about. They did agree, and then sometimes they agreed. Well, that's what I'm saying. It's one of the things we talk about. It's very overrated. I'm the one that overrated it. I thought to me it was important. To other people, it's not important because those beautiful B-2 right here, the B-2 bombers, they obliterated. You know, when CNN said maybe it was an obliteration, they knew. I mean, before the pilots even came back home, before anybody saw the site. But then the Atomic Energy Commission went, they said it was obliterated. And that stuff is buried underneath a mountain that virtually collapsed. It's very, very hard to get it. But nevertheless, I want to get it. We're the only ones, us and probably China, are the only two countries that have the equipment where you can do
0: it. There you go. So, did they agree to it? Well, it depends on what day you're asking. And on this, I believe everything that he's saying for the simple reason that I know Iran is jockeying for position. I know that Iran is trying to make it like they're going to benefit somehow from this, when in reality, they have been decimated and they showed very little resistance to us when we were over there doing the military strikes. So the only benefit they really have is continuing to exist, which I have said many times, the government or the theocracy in Iran should not exist, and the Persian people should have their culture back. But it's an interesting answer that I think is absolutely spot on. Tomorrow they might say, yeah, we're going to open this, or we're going to give you the access to nuclear material. And the next day they might say, you can't have any access. We're going to still make nukes if we want. Next day they're going to say the Strait of Hormuz is closed. So I think that he realizes who he's dealing with. And these are people that are not dealing on a very honest basis. And I think that's what his responses suggest to me. Your thoughts, 833-JOE-PAGS, 833-563-7247, joepags.com. Representative Nancy Mace running for the governor's job in South Carolina, not getting the endorsement of President Trump, who has endorsed her in the past, and ask her straight up, what is the problem with this relationship between you and the president? Her answer is pretty interesting. Make sure you stick around for that at the bottom of the hour. 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
4: As it's about her want to have the Epstein files out there, we talk about it. I ask her specifically, why is it that your relationship with President Trump is so back and forth and up and down? Because, again, she was, I guess, working on his staff in 2015, and then she ran for office, and he primaried her, tried to anyway, didn't work because she still won, and then they were good again, and he endorsed her for re-election, and then they weren't good anymore. And Nancy Mace's problem, and this is truly a problem, is that she's unafraid, and she'll just say what she wants done. She'll look out for the people of her district, and she doesn't care what you know, feathers she ruffles. Doesn't care. She says she's in a real dogfight. We get into that and then some at the bottom of the hour, so about 7 minutes from now. Don't miss a second of that. Hear about this NIH scientist. Turns out wanted to somehow smuggle monkeypox into the U.S., according to the DOJ. Those are the charges anyway. So we all heard about monkeypox. We were all supposed to be scared to death and want an injection of something else, and everybody should be afraid of monkeypox as COVID 2.0. But it turns out there are allegations now that researchers at the National Institutes of Health were trying to smuggle it in, according to the DOJ. Meg Hilling wrote this over at News Nation. Two researchers at the National Institute of Health, or Institutes of Health, have been charged with allegedly trying to smuggle the infectious monkeypox virus into the United States, according to the Department of Justice. In a news release issued yesterday, the department announced Vincent Munster and Claude Cui, something like that, with the NIH Rocky Mountain Laboratory have been charged with the conspiracy to smuggle the virus, as well as giving false statements to federal law enforcement in January. The department says Munster and Cui, it's K-W-E, not sure how to say that, arrived at the Detroit Metropolitan Airport with a large black plastic case after traveling from Brazzaville, Republic of Congo, where an outbreak of monkeypox was occurring. Monkeypox, also known as Mpox, is a viral illness spreading through close contact. The symptoms that include fevers, headaches, and a rash that look like blisters or sores, according to the World Health Organization. Quote, Munster and Cui falsely told CBP officers that the black case contained diagnostics and testing equipment, the DOJ said, but subsequent investigation by CBP and FBI agents revealed that the case actually contained 113 vials in styrofoam colors or coolers. DOJ says the FBI tested 20 of the 113 vials and found 17 contained inactivated monkeypox virus, and one contained inactivated chickenpox virus, and two contained only human DNA. First of all, don't call it Mpox. That's so stupid. They were calling it Mpox because people were claiming the term monkeypox is racist. I don't find anybody of any race of human being to be a monkey. So I'm not sure why anybody would be that stupid, to claim that you've got to call it Mpox so it's not racist. Dumb. But can you imagine? It's kind of like, I'd like to know how COVID got here too. I'd like to know how a lot of bad things get here. It's like these people do it on purpose, allegedly. So they can get us sick, so that they can, I don't know what, sell more pharmaceuticals? Scare us some more power and control? I'm glad it's being exposed. I don't want to hear about charges. I want to hear about convictions. 833-JOE-PAGS, 833-563-7247, joepags.com. Nancy Mace, District 1 Republican, South Carolina, up next.
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0: When this young lady announced that she's running for governor of South Carolina, I think the first announcement came on my show. She was standing in the wind holding her phone, and we put her on live, which I thought was amazing. I thought Nancy Mace, District 1 Republican, great state of South Carolina, would be a shoe-in, but right now it looks like it's a horse race, and I'm not really sure why. Nancy, how are you? Good to see you.
1: It sure is. It's what we call down here in down south a dogfight. It is basically a three-way tie right now between myself, the lieutenant governor, and one other individual in the race.
0: Can you explain the very complicated relationship politically between you and President Trump? And let me give a little context. He was not somebody who supported you. He primaried you, and then he did endorse you next time. And I thought he was going to endorse you for governor, but now he's not. Why is that relationship so complicated?
1: Well, I support the president, but I also disagree with this endorsement.
0: Right.
1: Of course,
0: I get it.
1: You know, me and all my friends and hopefully all of our voters will get out and vote on Tuesday. Look, I voted for the Epstein files. Like, I'm someone that wanted to see child rapists go to jail. In fact, I want child rapists to be executed. So, you know, I think that's why this is happening. It is what it is. I'm going to fight hard. I'm going to run through the tape, and I'm not going down without a fight, Joe. So we're running through the tape on Tuesday. We're going to run hard and pray that we get in the runoff. I'll be on my knees praying that we get in that runoff, because there's a lot at stake. I think this is a spiritual battle between good and between evil. My primary opponent right now is the lieutenant governor, who is going to pick the lieutenant governor, is the governor's son. I talk about no kings and how we don't want to, you know, that kind of thing, nepotism and nepo babies. The deal was struck for her to get the Trump endorsement is that she would pick the current governor's son to be her running mate. And on top of that, he said some pretty nasty things online. And yesterday she was defending basically sexual sin. And I just can't defend those things. I've been against pedophiles. I've been against child rapists. I've been against people who are sinning sexually in a nasty way,
0: right,
1: and then brag about it and that kind of thing online. That's just not who our values are in South Carolina. But that's why I'm saying, like, we're up against good and evil. My other opponent in this race is a guy who thinks that rape victims should be jailed and that rapists should be able to sue their rape victims. I mean, it's perplexing, but that's where we are in the South Carolina Republican primary for governor right now. It's pretty insane.
0: It is Nancy Mace. Nancy, what is the campaign website so people can go and support you right now?
1: Then go to nancymace.org, and I want you to know, my opponents are using AI videos, Joe. AI videos just showing me doing things I've never done before. Like, one of them, Joe, shows me at a float at a gay pride parade.
0: Stop
1: Guess
0: it.
1: Who's never been to a gay pride parade, Joe? This girl.
0: Yeah, I'll bet.
1: Well, the government telling you who to marry, and I don't want churches forced to marry gay couples, but that's a First Amendment issue and a church and state issue and religious liberty issue. But never been to a gay pride parade. They've got videos saying that I'm pro-transgender. Joe, you know how many death threats I have from people who are transgender that want me dead? And so that's the kind of person who's in the lead right now. And if my people don't vote, if MAGA Mace voters don't get out and vote on Tuesday, we'll lose this election. I mean, those are the stakes.
0: NancyMace.org, NancyMace.org. We met in person at the Young Women's Conference. It was a couple of months before Charlie
1: Kirk was
0: killed.
1: Turning point. Wasn't that turning point?
0: It was a turning point.
1: Mm-hmm.
0: It was. And it was amazing to see you. You have been one of the strongest proponents of protecting women's sports, women's spaces, mm-hmm. women's locker rooms. I believe you and Chloe Cole hugged each other there, because I just interviewed Chloe before that, who is a detransitioner. So they think they can just tar and feather you with these lies and with AI. Is it working at all, Nancy? Are people buying it?
1: No, my double-digit lead got wiped out. I'm in a death match. I'm in a definitely the fight of my life right now. I'm in a dog fight, a horse race. Horse race is too nice. Let's call it a dog fight.
0: Okay.
1: This is like, what's that Brad Pitt movie, Fight Club?
0: Basically
1: in the middle of Fight Club right now. That's what's going on.
0: Well, I would not want to fight you. I think you'd probably take anybody out if you're physically fighting. But having said that, talk to me about how the election works there. Is it like Texas? You've got to have 50% plus one to win outright. Will there be a runoff here?
1: 100% there's going to be a runoff. We're basically the top three are between 20 and 23, 24 points. We're all kind of sitting in there. We're statistically tied right now.
0: All three of you?
1: The top three. Everyone else is mid to low teens.
0: Are you going to make the runoff?
1: I hope right now I'm fighting like hell to make the runoff. I mean, that's what we're doing right now. I mean, we have quite a ground game right now, and we're just getting people out to vote. We're getting hundreds of bumper sticker requests a day from folks, and we get tens of thousands of messages on social media and Facebook, and you just can't sit home behind your keyboard. You actually, if you want to make a difference, you have to get out and vote. Early voting ends Friday at 5 p.m. in South Carolina. And then, the ball happens on Tuesday. The ball drops on Tuesday from 7 a.m. to 7 p.m. That's when the majority of people are going to get out and vote. But it's a really low turnout vote right now, Joe, because they put out all these polls showing me dead last. They are suppression polls. They're polls that are fake to get to discourage my supporters from getting out there and voting. It's disgusting. The fake AI videos, the fake polls. I've never seen anything more more un-American than that.
0: Yeah. It's Nancy Mace. I texted you yesterday or the day before asking if you would come on because I'd like to outline what's going on. So I looked up some polls, expecting to see you on top, if not second place. Nancy, you're fourth place on two polls. Now, I can't name where these polls are from. I don't know if these were generated
1: by the super PACs of my opponents, which they also won't tell you.
0: Yeah, but sadly, AI is offering that to a guy like me. When I searched you on Grok, it showed me those polls. So they're fake? They're not real?
1: Yeah, no, they're not real. They're paid for by the super PACs of my opponents. Now, there was a third-party independent poll that came out Thursday, had me in second place, 1 point behind the Trump-endorsed candidate.
0: Oh, wow.
1: But a lot of these polls, like one of them, one of the third-party polls, they can't make this up, one of the third-party polls, too, that shows me in fourth had Democrats in it.
0: Come on.
1: And they didn't tell you. I mean, like, it's obscene, but these are suppression polls.
0: And suppression polls, just for those watching and listening, are polls literally meant to suppress people that would go and vote for you by making them think that you can't win.
1: Correct. 100%.
0: It is NancyMace.org. Go and support her candidacy. She's running for governor of the great state of South Carolina. Let's get a little in-depth into the Epstein stuff. I am a Trump supporter, as you generally speaking are as well.
1: I am a Trump supporter. They call me MAGA Mace. I am.
0: No, and I believe that. Again, I know you well. You haven't lied to me about it. You are in support of much of what he does. Having said all of that, we know that President Trump raised a red flag to police and other authorities in early 2000s to say there's something wrong with this guy. Do something about this. We know that he kicked him out of Mar-a-Lago for mistreating the daughter of a member. We know that. We know that any friendship or any relationship they had was over a long, long time ago. We know that Speaker of the House, Mike Johnson, at one time said to a member of the media, maybe it was a mistake, that Trump actually was helping to inform on Jeffrey Epstein. Nancy, is there something that we can figure out? Was he an informant for the FBI before he was the president? What is his deal when it comes to Epstein, and why can't we research it? Fill me in.
1: I haven't heard that. I was one of the four Republicans that signed the discharge petition to release the Epstein files. I can't say for sure whether he was an informant or not, but it's been something that I've been after for a real long time. There were a lot of Republicans that didn't want the files released. I also tried to subpoena the sexual harassment files. My own party, Republicans, led the endeavor to stop that subpoena on the floor of the House. Crazy. I was the one that tried to subpoena Ilhan Omar and her brother husband's immigration records to show immigration fraud. Guess who stopped me? My own party, Republicans. So, I've been MAGA from the get-go. I've always operated in Congress as MAGA. And, it's been my own party that stopped me from doing the MAGA things that MAGA supporters like to see us doing.
0: Well, I've said it since the beginning, as loud as my voice can be, I want to see everything. I don't want to see the videos if there are videos. I don't want to re-victimize anybody. But we're even like hiding victims' names who are out there in the public saying I was a victim. Why can't we just know everything? Nancy, in your heart of hearts, why is this such a stopping point for many people in Washington, D.C.? I just want to see it all.
1: I think this is a 20-year-long cover-up. I mean, this is a two-decade, 20 years of cover-up by Republicans and Democrats alike. That's why. And even now, when you go to the DOJ and you want to look at the files, the main co-conspirators' names are still redacted. You can't get them. I have written the Southern District of New York to get them. I've written the DOJ to get them. They won't release them. They're redacted. And they just say, oh, well, this is just how we got the files. We can't help you. As far as the victims go, those women should get justice. The ones who are underage and being sex trafficked should get justice. 100%. The ones who were adults and were trafficking children, well, we call that prostitution and sex trafficking, and they should be behind bars in prison. So I think it goes both ways. And, you know, this is what happens when the rich and powerful get in charge. No one is ever held accountable. We're talking about billionaires, celebrities, people. There were so many people that were at Epstein Island. I mean, look at Chelsea Handler. She criticized somebody the other day for some sort of joke. Chelsea, wasn't she at Epstein Island? I mean, you know, so it's just, you see these things and you just, it's unbelievable to me. My head sort of rolls. I'm like, am I the crazy one or are they the crazy ones? We have to get all this information out there and people have to go to prison. They've got to lose their jobs, their board seats. They got to lose their billions. If you were a child rapist, you should be executed. That's how this should work.
0: 100%. It's NancyMace.org. Go and support her candidacy for governor, the great state of South Carolina. You're pushing for a constitutional amendment to say that only natural born citizens can serve in federal government. That rule is there for presidents. I have no idea why representatives and senators don't fall under the same rules. Does this have a chance or not?
1: Well, I only have 9 months left, and the way that my own party has blocked me every step of the way, I doubt it will get very far. But if it's good enough for the president to be a natural born citizen, then a member of Congress, our judges, by the way, who are not loyal to America, yes, or American citizens. And also it should go down to governors, lieutenant governors, statewide officials, all elected officials in every state across the country. In fact, one of the guys who is in fifth place running for governor, he's a foreigner. Like, I don't think, like, the South kind of even knows he's a foreigner because he's got these ads out of other people speaking English for him. You know, I mean,
0: that's
1: it's
0: crazy.
1: Just, you know, if you're foreign born, you need to tell people you're a foreigner because nobody like that should be leading any state. And so I'm just very much MAGA Mace, America first, South Carolina first, everything we can do to put our people first. We don't want an invasion of foreigners coming to our country. We can see what's going on in Michigan, Minnesota, where they have these Muslim prayer calls, like, yes, every hour of the day. It doesn't even look like
0: five times a day in Hamtramck, Michigan. It's crazy.
1: It doesn't even look like a Christian-based country. It looks like a Muslim country. That's not what we were founded on. Those are not our values, and we don't want that invasion here.
0: It's MAGA Mace. Nancy Mace, of course, District 1 Republican, great state of South Carolina. Go and support her candidacy for governor, nancymace.org. I like a lot of what Jim Jordan has said. I like a lot of what Jamie Comer has said. They've been on the show a lot of times. I love what you say. You're unafraid to talk about transmissions in the middle of a House hearing. All that said, Nancy, a lot of people that call my show, listen to my show, interact with me on social media, say this, and they say it consistently. There are a lot of talk. Nobody's done anything. Are you satisfied with anything? Any prosecutions? Any criminal referrals?
1: No.
0: Anything so far?
1: No. It's been
0: What's the game?
1: I mean, why aren't people sitting in jail? We know who the intel agents are that signed the Russia hoax letter.
0: All 51,
1: All 51. We know who they are. Comey's going to get off. Fauci was never arrested, never indicted. You know, this is, and I'm not, but if I were in charge, it would be, people would be sitting in prison. They'd be going to jail. They'd be indicted. They'd be fighting for their lives. You know, because what they've done, they've broken the law. And there's so much distrust in government and the institution. And I'm seeing it talking to voters. I think about half of our party in South Carolina do not trust anyone in elected office. And they have no good reason to right now because of the way that Republicans have operated.
0: For those who are watching in South Carolina or listening, we've got three radio stations there, and a lot of people watch our videos as well. What's the difference between you and the Trump-endorsed candidate? Because I looked it up, and Grok doesn't seem to see a whole lot of difference. Is there a main difference?
1: Oh, she's not done anything. She's been in office for 10 years as lieutenant governor. When we were having the redistricting fight, she couldn't even call for a special session. I was the first one to call for a special session. She isn't really MAGA. I mean, I was with Donald Trump in 2015 when he came down the golden escalator. I was there. I worked for him in 2015. I've been with him every step of the way. She's going to pick the current sitting governor's son to be her lieutenant governor. I mean, that is basically where we're at these days, is that it's nepotism, nepo babies. They're rich and powerful, continuing to do the same thing they've always done, which is nothing. And I'm a disruptor. I get elected, and we're going to change the state of South Carolina. People will make more money. They'll have clean, nice roads without potholes. They're going to have no state income taxes. They won't be paying property taxes like DeSantis has done in Florida, because I have the cojones to do it, Joe. All these politicians, they talk a lot. They don't. There's no action. But Ron DeSantis, I think, is one of the greatest governors in American history. That's what South Carolina is going to get if they elect Nancy Mace as governor.
0: When you do what you do in Congress, do the people around you, when they're not on camera and we can't see them, say, Nancy, can you stop it? Can you shut up? Because, I mean, honestly, what you say and do is what I would like to see every representative say and do. I truly mean that. I'm not kissing up. And you do it right, and you go right at them, and I love it. But I can tell that you're causing angst in your own party because they don't want to play like that. They want to all keep their power and go to the three martini lunches and go to the congressional workout room.
1: Are you I don't get people... invited to the parties, Joe.
0: Well, imagine that. I can't imagine why.
1: It's a very lonely life.
0: Well, it's lonely other than you've got the rest of us rooting you on. So simple question. Do they ask you to stop?
1: Yeah, I would tell you it's very isolating. I don't have a lot of friends. I don't get invited to parties. I don't get invited to the cocktail lunches. I don't get invited to fundraisers. It's a very lonely existence. But this is what I signed up for. This is what I told people I would do. Just like I told them I believe in term limits and I promised 6 years in Congress and no more. That's what I've done. I'll retire at the end of the year. And win, lose, or draw in the governor's race, I will not be going back and running for Congress again because that's what I said I would not do. So I think it's really important that we have people that keep their word in office and that we instill trust in the institution and that we fight like hell, that we do what we say we're going to do. And that's not what a lot of folks don't do. They're afraid of being primary. They're afraid of not getting endorsed by the right people and losing elections. And I think that if you operate that way, it's not genuine. It's not real. It's not authentic. It's not American.
0: NancyMace.org, go and support her candidacy in a real dogfight for governor of the great state of South Carolina. At least let's get you into the runoff, and then we can do some more work to make sure that you get the job. Let me finish with this. You've always been a great advocate for people who are being taken advantage when it comes to sexual situations. I'm talking voyeurism. I'm talking about hidden camera crimes. I'm talking about revenge porn. And certainly you're a great advocate for rape victims, having been one very openly as well. Talk to me about the importance of that and why the women of South Carolina need to understand that you're the right advocate.
1: Well, it's one of the issues that Melania Trump has actually championed is an issue that I have championed as well. I was there when the president signed the Take It Down Act. I've been in the forefront of those issues affecting women and children. My opponent hasn't done anything for women and kids as lieutenant governor. She's done absolutely nothing. She's not embraced that agenda. She just follows everybody's lead and then says, you know, checks that box. But I've actually done it. I've exposed the DEI judges letting out these criminals who beat women or that are violent offenders, murdering our girls like Logan Federico. Right. I've been in court hearings for people who have been victims of violence or victims of sexual assault and rape. You know, one of my opponents right now wants to jail women who are victims of rape. He's in third place. It's the three of us in a three-way tie right now. But I mean, that's where we are, and we can't have that either. It's got to be balanced to protect women and kids. And I gave a courageous speech on the House floor where I had victims in the case that I turned over to my state's law enforcement, where they waited almost 2 years to do any type of search warrants. All that evidence is gone now. And those women are never going to get justice. It's just like the Epstein victims, the ones who are underage, the real victims in the Epstein files. Like, no one seems to care. They don't want to do those cases. And unless we shine a light on the injustices there against our daughters, nothing's going to change. And
0: Nancy Mace running for the governor's job in South Carolina. Got to hit a break here. Stay here.
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12: 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That man was Jeffrey Epstein, and he had set up a system designed to bring him underage girls. Local police and the federal government would investigate and, by their count, find dozens of victims. Epstein would become one of the world's most infamous predators, a man who could have faced decades in prison but served just 13 months in his own wing of a county jail.
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12: 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Truth and Lies, Jeffrey Epstein.
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21: President Trump says the U.S. hit Iran hard with strikes recently. Speaking from the Oval Office, Trump said the U.S. could wipe out Iran pretty quickly if he chooses to do so, but he doesn't want any more people to die. The president said if Iran signs an agreement, they will not have a nuclear weapon.
24: If anybody went there, we'll see exactly what's happening and we'll blow it up a little bit further.
21: It all comes after the two countries exchanged missile fire over the Persian Gulf earlier today. Meanwhile, the House has passed a measure today aimed at limiting President Trump's Iran war powers. The resolution passed 215 to 208 with four Republicans voting yes alongside all Democrats. However, it wouldn't force Trump to end hostilities even if passed by the Senate because there are outstanding constitutional questions. Results are still coming in after six states held primary elections today. In California, the races for governor and Los Angeles mayor are still up in the air. Democrats Javier Becerra and Tom Steyer, along with Republican Steve Hilton, are vying for two spots in November's general election for governor.
25: We're going to fight for you. We're going to fight for change. And we won't let you down.
21: Meanwhile, reality TV star Spencer Pratt is close to securing a spot on November's ballot to go against incumbent Los Angeles Mayor Karen Bass. Primaries were also held in New Jersey, New Mexico, South Dakota, Montana, and Iowa, where the first president-endorsed candidate lost this election cycle. The Senate is advancing a stalled immigration enforcement funding bill following weeks of delay. Lawmakers voted 53 to 46 today to start considering a package to fund immigration enforcement agencies, and it will be followed by hours of debate as well as a series of unlimited back-to-back amendment votes before final passage later this week. The package contains $72 billion to fund immigration and customs enforcement and the Border Patrol through 2029. And Hollywood star Shia LaBeouf, who was arrested during Mardi Gras for a fight in New Orleans, has pled guilty to battery. I'm Lisa Carton.
26: I'm Dan Watkins with a quick check of the stories trending on WBZ News Radio 1030. A teenager that was found brutally murdered behind a Chelsea soldier's home more than 25 years ago has finally been identified as Tiffany Bradley. Her body was found in the parking lot of the soldier's home in November of 2000. State senators are trying to fix a decades-old flaw in teachers' retirement legislation. WBZ's James Rojas.
27: Current teachers in the Bay State are getting the chance to join the Retirement Plus Pension Program, a program they missed out on 25 years ago. The list goes on for the flawed rollout in 2001, but Jessica Tang, president of AFT Massachusetts, says proposed legislation, first passed by the House and expected to pass in the Senate, will fix the flaw.
26: And a few days after shutting all of its locations down, restaurant chain Clover Food Lab says it's secured the funds to reopen next week. I'm Dan Watkins.
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4: Great radio stations across the land, along with Sam and Polo. It is the Joe Pags Show. Go Spurs, go. Certainly the biggest story in San Antonio is the beginning of the finals between the San Antonio Spurs, who are based in San Antonio, for those who don't know, and the New York Knickerbockers, the New York Knicks. Sam, did you know it was the Knickerbockers?
5: I had no idea.
4: Yeah, it's short for Knickerbockers, the Knicks. Knickerbockers, they were pants that men used to wear back in the day. That's the biggest story happening here and in the Big Apple. And to that end, I had Sid Rosenberg on the show today. You're going to get a full interview about Mamdani, about how ridiculous it is that anybody even voted for this guy. He went viral the other day. I guess he said something that got 25 million views. He's a great talk show host and a friend of ours, been a friend of mine for a long time. Turns out we're going to see him in a couple of days, Sam. I had no idea.
5: No way. That's awesome. I can't wait to see him.
4: He said he tried to get my beautiful daughter, Sam, to say three words today when you were talking to him. What did he try to get you to say?
5: Yeah, he tried to get me to say something that I will never say, and I responded with, go Spurs, go.
4: Okay, so the three words were, let's go, and then some other team that we don't want to win.
5: Yes, that's right.
4: So you didn't fall for the okie-dokie. You didn't say it at all.
5: Nope. He tried and failed.
4: All right, so for those who aren't into basketball, what's the matter with you? But listen, there are a lot of people who haven't been into basketball for a long time, but if you're in San Antonio or New York, you are into it right now. The New York Knicks, obviously very hot right now. They won like 11 in a row or something like that. And San Antonio Spurs were just up against the team that won last year, the Oklahoma City Thunder. So that went to 7, but the Spurs win on the Thunder's court. It starts tonight in San Antonio. And before I get into all the politics of it all and Scott Pelley got fired and all this other stuff that I want to talk about, I do want to give you a snippet from that interview where we talk about this game tonight. Go Spurs, go. I don't dislike the Knicks. If the Spurs weren't in, I'd be rooting for the Knicks. Talk to me about how that brings the city together. New York is New Yorkers always identify by sports. I'm a big Yankees fan. I mean, people love the Knicks. People love the Mets. The Mets versus the Yankees. What's always funny to me, Sid, is that I can be a Yankees fan and root for the Mets, but the Mets hate the Yankees, the Mets fans. I don't understand that. That doesn't make any sense. I'm also a Jets guy, although I like the Dolphins better. I kind of grew up in South Florida. Talk to me about this finals, and because of so much upheaval going on in New York, so much division over just about everything, are New Yorkers coming together for the Knicks?
6: I think they are. I mean, I was actually invited to take a private plane to San Antonio tonight, and
4: bring it
6: on that plane.
4: Get down here.
6: Yeah, on that plane was supposed to be, is actually going to be, they're going to be on the plane, not me. I decided not to go, but Ben Stiller, I can't stand Ben Stiller, and Spike Lee. I can't stand Spike Lee. Those are two worst liberals in New York City.
4: Yeah.
6: But I would have gone. I would have gone if I have other things, other business to take care of here. So there's your answer. I'm wanting to go on a 4.5-hour flight with Ben Stiller, yuck, and Spike Lee, yuck. And you're right. Look, you know, there are three teams specifically in New York. You know this, Joe, as a former New Yorker. I also lived in Boca Raton for 16 years and did sports talk radio down there. So I know about the Dolphins as well. I was there when Nick Saban was the coach.
4: Okay.

0: You know, the three teams here that really rise above anything bad or in no particular order are the Yankees, the Knicks, and the Giants. No disrespect to the Mets or the Jets or the Islanders. Rangers, too, but hockey is not as popular. So you get the Yankees, the Knicks, and the Giants. When they win, this city comes together. The problem is it doesn't last long. So we'll be excited for a Game 3 Monday night. In fact, rumors are, I got pretty good sources, nice, maybe somebody very, very famous at Madison Square Garden on Monday night for the Game 3 matchup in New York between the Spurs and Knicks. I'll let you guys guess. But as soon as this series is over, even if the Knicks win, and 2 million short for a ticket tape parade.
1: Yeah.
0: A week after that, we'll be back to the same old nonsense. I experienced this after 9/11. After 9/11, this city came together, Joe, like no city ever has. It was beautiful for about 2 weeks. And then by week three, people were back to calling cops pigs and all that disgusting nonsense. So, yeah, so we'll come together. We'll have a real good time. And then, a week after that, it'll be back to everybody hates each other. Everybody. And I'm guilty of that, too. Just so you know, I hate everybody.
1: Well, at least you're honest about it. It's Sid Rosenberg. Go right now to SidandFriends.com. Go follow him, Sid Rosenberg 19, over on X. So let me finish with this. I think that it's going to be a really good series. The Western Conference, clearly, by record, was better than the Eastern Conference. But the Knicks are much more of a roll right now than the Spurs are. I'll let you answer this question. And by the way, if I can get my ass to New York for one of these games, I'll go up there. We'll spend some time. But who's going to guard Wemby? I mean, is that going to be Cat? He's like 6'11". How are you going to guard 7'5"?
0: No, it's going to be tough. You know, Mitchell Robinson is going to play. He's got a bad finger. He's a little more physical defensively, but no one can guard Wemby. The fact is, at this point already, at 24 years old, he's the best player in the NBA, but he can score 35 and we can still win because you've got eight guys who can score as well.
1: Right.
0: I think it'll be a great series, too. Your adorable daughter, Sam, she's great. I told her this afternoon on the phone, I go, repeat these three words after me before I join your father later on today. She goes, sure, what is it? I go, let's go Knicks.
1: And no, she better not have said it.
0: No, she actually said, go Spurs, go. So she kept it to three words. Look, I'm going to take the Knicks because I'm a homer and I'm biased. We haven't won in 53 years, even though Kathy Hochul seems to think it's 33 years. That dope. No, we didn't win it in 93. That was the Chicago Bulls.
1: Right.
0: So I'm going to take the Knicks in six, win game six at Madison Square Garden. But if I wasn't a Knicks fan, I would probably take San Antonio in seven. I think the Knicks are too good to get blown out. This is not 1999 when Duncan, Robinson, Ginobili, and Parker took out the Knicks real easily.
1: Right.
0: Knicks are on a roll. Like you said, they've won 11 straight. They've been blowing out teams on the road by 30 or more. So San Antonio in seven with the brain. Knickerbockers in six with the heart.
1: There you go. Sid Rosenberg, incredible talk show host. And he was smart. San Antonio in seven with the brain, but the Knicks in six with the heart. Sam, I think he nailed it. I mean, what he said, I don't think San Antonio people can be mad at what he just said. He basically said, the Spurs will probably win, but I want the Knicks.
2: Right. Well, listen, go Spurs, go.
1: Did you almost say it, though?
2: No. Not even close.
1: Definitely going to be watching the game tonight, without a doubt, and go Spurs, go. So that's a big deal in both of these cities. I find it interesting that as divided as a city can get, and New York is certainly a much larger populated city than San Antonio and has many more problems that are much louder and more exaggerated because New York is known everywhere globally. But in San Antonio, it's the same thing. I think the mayor is horrible. I think the city council, for the most part, sucks. I don't know that the county judge is any good. And at the same time, when it's time for the Spurs, you get together and do it. I don't agree politically in some of the people who are surrounding the Spurs have to say. But when it comes to who do I want to win, it's go Spurs, go. Going to be a really good series. And I did correct him later. I did tell him that Wemby is 22 and not 24. I said, here's the funny thing. Wemby is 22. You got to deal with this guy for a lot longer than you think. So really cool conversation with Sid Rosenberg. That's going to come up next hour. I've also got Representative Nancy Mace on today, who is running for the great state of South Carolina governor's job. And she says there are suppression polls being put out there. President Trump has endorsed somebody different. I ask her, what's the problem with the relationship between you and Trump? And we go into that in earnest because it's very interesting to me. I didn't realize this, but Nancy Mace literally was working for Trump when he came down the escalator in 2015. Sam, did you know that?
2: I had no idea. That's weird.
1: No idea.
2: Wow.
1: So, and he did. They were at odds. And he primaried her for representative. And then the next time she ran for representative, he endorsed her. And now he's endorsing the lieutenant governor, who's running against Nancy Mace for governor of the great state of South Carolina. By some polls, she's in second place. By some, what she calls suppression polls, she is in fourth place. In a runoff, you have to be able to secure 50% plus one. 50% plus one. Just like here in Texas. You have 50% plus one vote, and you win the primary, you go to the general. Well, it's assumed that there's going to be a runoff because nobody is anywhere near 50% right now. In fact, that's how it went in California last night. This was interesting, watching this thing unfold last night in California, because you're going to have a runoff in a lot of these races. And I'm a little confused by why people like this guy Steyer and this Becerra guy, why they got so many votes in California. But Steve Hilton does have a chance to win the governor's job as a Republican. Let me give you what happened in California. This is from NBC News, so it could be fake news. California's race for governor and other key primaries remain unsettled as vote count continues. Republican Steve Hilton and Democrats Xavier Becerra and Tom Steyer have separated from the pack. In the governor's race, important House races are still too early to call as well. Out of California, the crowded, protracted gubernatorial primary is going to take a little more time to settle. That race remained too early to call Wednesday morning, with less than 60% of the expected vote counted, according to NBC News' decision desk. So, Sam, at this point, we still don't have a who the top two are? Because the top two go to the general. Do we have it or do we not have it?
2: I don't think we have it.
1: Because they're giving us three. So how long, right. I mean, they're counting the mail-in ballots? Is that the problem?
2: Yep.
1: Here's the rest of that story. Three main candidates, former Fox News host Steve Hilton, a Republican, two Democrats, former Health and Human Services Secretary Xavier Becerra, and billionaire activist Tom Steyer, are competing for two spots in the general election, with a candidate in fourth place, Republican Riverside County Sheriff Chad Bianco, running well behind. Hilton had 28% support in the all-party primary, where Becerra had 25, Steyer had 20. Bianco was the only other candidate in double digits at 11. In California, all candidates run on the same primary ballot in the primary, and the top two vote getters, regardless of party, move on to the general election. Difficult to say when all will when it will be clear which two candidates advance in the November general election. However, due to the state protracted vote counting and with millions of ballots left to count, the other key races in California remain uncalled as well, including the second runoff spot to face Los Angeles Mayor Karen Bass 1-on-1 in November. Several House races that could help determine the majority next year and more. I'm sorry, Karen Bass won? She's the top vote getter. Spencer Pratt, that a lot of people wanted to win in that mayoral race, is in second place with 30%. But if you've got millions of potential votes out there in California because they don't know how to vote, give me a break. Can't we have an election day? Why is that asking a lot? Can't we just have an election day? Let me ask you. Simple question to those watching and listening right now. 833-JOE-PAGS, 833-563-7247, joepags.com. Don't you just want an election day? I mean, I'm not even a big fan of early voting, I'll be honest with you, giving people a week to vote. But whatever, I'm not going to argue about that too much. But to accept votes after the polls close is weird to me. All this mail-in balloting is weird to me. And while I'm asking you about having an election day where we find out that day who won, who's in the runoff, and so on, that's not asking a whole lot. Both parties should want that. Even those who don't have a party should want that. But what about photo ID? Is that really controversial, a photo ID? So you go and vote, they count the votes that night, we find out the winner that night, and everybody who voted proved that they are who they say they are by showing a photo ID. Kind of simple to me. I don't know why that's controversial. It's a Republican thing. It's suppression. No, it's not. It's not that at all. It's an American thing. It was always Election Day. This is a modern thing. This is a very, very recent thing about voting as long as you want and accept mail-in ballots whenever you feel like it. That's crazy. So I want to hear from you. 833-JOE-PAGS, 833-563-7247, joepags.com. And when we come back, I've got to talk to you about a piece of email I got, which is, it actually cracked me up, what the guy had to say. Sammy was very concerned about your dad.
2: Okay. Can't wait to hear it.
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1: 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The U.S. dollar is under severe pressure. The value of the dollar is fluctuating all over the place. 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
13: Everything kids love.
1: All right, great to have you. Thanks. I appreciate you stopping by. I don't understand how Karen Bass got even two votes last night. I'll be honest with you. I have no idea how she got any votes at all. She was in Ghana as her city was burning. And again, you can be away, and there might be a chance of something bad happening, but you might not know. And she probably gets a couple of days off here and there as mayor, although if you decide to be somebody in that position, you probably shouldn't have too much time to not be in the job. But once you found out it was happening, and you still didn't jump on a plane immediately and go your ass back home to support the people in your city, I don't know why you'd get one vote. I don't care if Magic Johnson says vote for her. I don't care if Samuel L. Jackson says vote for her. I don't care if every actor and every musician and every sports star says vote for her. If you live there, you know that she's a horrible mayor. And you shouldn't be voting for her. Just not really sure I get it. Let me hear from you. Are you okay with there being an extension to Election Day? It's Election Day, but although it's Wednesday, we're still collecting, you know, ballots. And we'll take the mail-in ballots for 7 days after the election or something stupid. And no, we don't want photo ID because some people don't have an ID, and that would be unfair to them to make them get an ID, which is, again, dumb. You can hand out free IDs from the government. So where are you on voting? Shouldn't we have it be uniform? To where everybody goes and votes on one day. Here's the day that we've decided in the state legislature. Go and vote that day. We'll count the votes that night. When you go to bed, you know who wins. You're not going to know who wins in California for days? Really? That's weird. That's weird. I'm a little upset. I'm not upset, but a little disappointed that you don't have Bianco and Hilton going to the actual general. I thought it might be two Republicans this time, but trust me when I say Tom Steyer with his billions injected a lot of money in there. I'm not sure why anybody would vote for Xavier Becerra. He was horrible in his position in the Biden administration. So that's the latest. You've got, it looks like Bass and Pratt will probably go to a runoff. It looks like it'll probably be Steve Hilton and one of those two, Becerra or Steyer, in a runoff for governor of the great state of California. We go to Barry, who is in Altoona, Pennsylvania. Barry, what's on your mind? Hi.
14: Joe, first of all, I got to say I love the show.
1: Thank you.
14: Second of all, with respect to Election Day, I'm a decade older than you, so
1: okay.
14: You may or may not remember, but I can remember a time when we counted the votes so fast that they were concerned that the people west of the Mississippi wouldn't go out to vote
1: because
14: the winners were already projected.
1: I remember that.
14: And now here we are 50 years later with all this technology, and we have to wait 30 days to know who wins an election.
1: Really,
14: it makes
1: stupid.
14: No sense whatsoever.
1: Yeah. Yeah. What do you guys do in Pennsylvania? Do you do mail? Well, Pennsylvania is actually the state that in 2020 decided to extend how long they're going to receive mail-in ballots for like 7 or 9 days. Has that been rectified in that state?
14: It has not been.
1: Wow.
14: And it won't be because the legislature is Democrat.
1: And the legislature sets the rules according to the Constitution. That's true. But I mean, you had people like you have the Attorney General, you have the governor changing rules in 2020 when they had no right to. It is up to the legislature. Why did they get away with that?
14: I don't know. And why the court wouldn't hear the case, I have no idea.
1: Barry, I hear you. Listen, I appreciate Altoona. We love being on there. And it leaves an open line, 833-JOE-PAGS, 833-563-7247, joepags.com. Somebody actually emailed me on that. They asked, you keep on mentioning 60 cases that they weren't heard or whatever. What's the source? And I gave them the source. It's actually 62 elections cases in places like Pennsylvania, Michigan, Arizona, Georgia, where most of the cases were thrown out because of a lack of standing. In other words, the judges never even heard the evidence. The judges never saw the evidence. There was never a legal proceeding saying, was there something wrong here in 2020? Were there hijinks in the election in 2020? They just threw that out. You don't have any standing. Any American has standing, in my opinion, when you're choosing a president of the United States and you're doing so against election laws in the individual states. Again, let me say it again. I say this without any concern for any cancellation, without any concern for anybody giving me a hard time or saying that I'm lying. There were states where the election rules were changed by officials or offices that had no right to change them. And then when those cases were brought to court, the judges decided, we'll figure out a reason not to listen. 833-JOE-PAGS, joepags.com. Marco Rubio lights up Congress today. Keep it here.
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1: Great to have you. Thanks. I appreciate you stopping by. It is the Joe Pags Show. Sid Rosenberg, the entire interview about Mamdani and about what Sid said the other day that went viral like crazy, 25 million views, something like that. He's a morning talk show host at WABC in New York and just a great guy. I've known Sid for a long time. Sam, he has changed his plans. He's going to make sure he sees us on Friday.
2: Let's do it. I can't wait.
1: That's going to be fun. So I got this email from a guy who's probably going to be listening tonight because he listens on podcasts. He might listen tomorrow. I think he listens on the next day. I can't show you the email because he decided to give me his full name, his full mailing address, his zip code, and his phone number. So I can't show you the email for those who are watching, but I will read it to you. Hi. Actually, what is the subject of it? Pags okay? Pags okay, question mark? Hi, I listened to your show the following day via download. I just listened to the first part of the first segment and was concerned for your health. Your speech was much slower than usual. It sounds like you're ill or slightly drunk. Sam, let's be honest, a little drunk yesterday.
2: Says the man who literally I've never seen drink a drink in my entire life. Okay.
1: Polo and I were loaded yesterday. Clearly. Yeah.
25: And which is crazy to hear because you're the dude that talks way too fast.
1: Right.
25: So for this guy to say that,
1: I'm intrigued. The next line is going to tell you why he thought that.
25: Oh, boy.
1: And again, when he wrote the word your, he didn't put Y-O-U apostrophe R-E. He put Y-O-U-R. So grammatically speaking, this guy isn't all there. But anyway, your speech was much slower than usual. It sounds like you're, without the apostrophe, ill or slightly drunk. The whole Waldorf Astoria segment gave rise to the possibility of a stroke. Are you okay?
2: Come on.
1: Dad was stroking out live on the radio yesterday?
2: You did answer all the questions.
1: Yes, I did. That's for sure.
25: I was thinking that this was going in a totally different direction.
1: Really? What did you think it was going to be?
25: I thought it was going to be about the salt and the watermelon.
1: No, but I think it was before yesterday. That was Monday.
2: That's true.
25: It's all the same.
1: That's right. For Polo, it all just mixes
25: it's
1: together.
25: It's just one day.
1: I literally was making fun of myself because I don't have the ability to say Waldorf very well. And I think at one point Sam said, well, instead of Waldorf Astoria, we just say Wabba-Dubba-Dubba. I think you said that.
2: Yes.
1: Which sounds
2: Am
1: like
2: I
1: when you say
2: now?
1: Wabba-Dubba-Dubba, it sounds like we're actually having a stroke live on the radio.
2: It's true.
1: Like you think? I had the stroke, stroked out, came back, the rest of the show was great?
2: Yeah, well, I mean, that's how strokes work, right?
1: Pretty much, if you have a stroke, you just let it pass, and then you just continue working words
25: Do I
1: as
25: need to
1: your
25: break
1: job.
25: Up the Billy Squire for you?
1: Now, what is the Billy Squire?
25: Come on, get there.
1: I don't know what that is.
25: Get there.
1: I don't know what is
25: you
1: he talking
25: about? You
1: know
25: who Billy Squire is?
1: I don't.
25: Oh, my God.
1: Well, fill me in. Now you got to tell us.
25: He's the one that did the Stroke Me song.
1: Oh, I didn't think about that.
2: Clever.
1: That's the song?
25: Yes.
1: Okay. I didn't. Billy Squire. Well, Billy Squire.
25: The guy who sings.
1: Well, now I know. Now I will never forget. Now, had I not had the stroke yesterday, I would have remembered that. What did you think the words were?
2: I always thought he was saying strong man.
25: Wow.
1: Wow. See, I take the blame for that one, Polo. That's music. See, I should have at least called her
25: and,
1: that.
25: Yeah. And by the
1: That's
25: way, earlier when you said that that guy wanted her to say three words.
1: Yeah.
25: I thought maybe he wanted her to say, I watched Rocky, but that wasn't it.
1: No, not going
25: to
1: happen. Nope.
2: Nope.
1: You thought it was strong man, strong man.
2: You always. You thought it was? Yeah. Oh, wow. Totally. I mean, it sounds like it, right?
1: I'm so embarrassed. That's on me. That's on me.
2: Maybe I'm having a stroke.
1: I think the whole show is stroked out this entire week, and this guy's the only person who diagnosed it correctly. The entire show.
2: Yeah.
1: We're just
2: done. Totally.
1: Can you imagine writing such a dumb email?
25: Wow. Too much salt on the watermelon.
1: Exactly right. Without the salt on the watermelon, I would not have stroked out yesterday. I could have said Waldorf the right way. Again, I could say Waldorf, but adding Astoria just screws it all up. Say it.
2: It's hard. Waldorf-a-dar-a-dar.
1: Stroke.
25: Does it show my age and just how dumb I am that every time I hear Astoria, I always think of the Goonies?
1: The Goonies?
25: Yes.
1: I mean, what do you mean? What does that story have to do with the Goonies?
25: Because I believe that that's where they were in Astoria.
1: They were in Astoria at the Waldorf Astoria in New York?
25: Astoria.
1: That was the place. They went to Astoria.
25: Yes.
1: Waldorf-a-dar-a-dar.
2: That's it.
1: We've been in negotiations. I guess I'm going to let people in on it now, Sam. We've been in negotiations to change the name of the show to the We Might Have a Stroke During the Show.
2: I like that name. You know, you imagine? A good one. Yeah.
25: The Pags Astoria Show,
1: I can say Pags Astoria all day. I can't say Waldorf Astoria. It's not easy.
2: Well, you just did.
1: It's like the word regularly. It's a horrible word to say, regularly. Sam?
25: How often do you use the restroom?
1: Regularly.
25: There you go.
1: At least I'm regular. So I can say regular all day. Add the L-Y, you're screwed. Add the L-Y, you might be having a stroke. So that wasn't the only fun email I got. Now, keep in mind, I get a bunch of positive emails. We love the show, and I don't generally put those out there because it just seems self-serving. They got another one, which I thought was just great because this is people listen to the program, and they think the dumbest things as they're listening. Got to make sure that I have it. Because the guy actually called me a Trojan horse. Is this it? Yeah, this is from some guy that doesn't say where he is. I'm beginning to think that Joe Pags is a Trojan horse. Fake conservative, no? I can't wait for this one. How is it that you never address the power of we the militia nation, we the potential sniper nation, as pushback against the craziness of the communist left and TDS insanity? Nobody wants violence, but if the power of the Second Amendment is never utilized, it's nothing but a paper tiger. Ron, let me say this. If you think that I'm some sort of a Trojan horse or fake conservative, A, you can kiss my ass. You either listen to my show and hear what I lay down every day, and it's very conservative, obviously, because that's my ideology, that's my value system. B, I don't want us to use the power of the Second Amendment and start going crazy on the government. That would be really stupid. That would be really bad. Now, you might have some sort of a strange nightly dream, I won't say the kind of dream, that we somehow take on the government and we defeat the government and start all over like we did in 1776, but that ain't happening. I would rather use my voice and my reach to make people understand that to keep government in check, you've got to vote the right people in. You've got to call them out when they do wrong. You've got to make sure that you keep your voice loud. And of course, if the government ever tried to come after us, we can use the Second Amendment to defend ourselves. But your thought process that you want some freaking militia to go crazy and take on the government now and have a civil war is stupid. It's decidedly stupid. Now, maybe the first emailer knew about the second emailer and thought the second emailer was having a stroke.
2: You know what? Facts.
1: Hey, what hotel are we going to stay in New York?
2: Yeah, that's the one. How did you know? I didn't even tell you.
1: Hi, is this the Baba? We'd like to get a room at the Wabba Dabba Dabba.
2: Are you speaking Italian?
1: No, I'm having a stroke, clearly. That's what's going on. 833-JOE-PAGS, 833-563-7247, joepags.com. Scott Pelley was fired from CBS News. I don't applaud people getting fired. It's not fun. But Scott Pelley has been doing bad alleged journalism for a very long time. Scott Pelley, by the way, who's from San Antonio. Scott Pelley was the evening news, the CBS Evening News anchor for some years. He was also one of the lead reporters and hosts on 60 Minutes on CBS. Barry Weiss is the new boss over at CBS, and she is promising to bring even-handed journalism. She brought in somebody else as a managing editor or somebody, and that person tried to get with Scott Pelley, according to him on X, tried to get with Scott Pelley, have lunch, sit down, have a meeting. Instead, Pelley kept saying no. When they had a staff meeting, an all-staff meeting, allegedly from this guy, Scott Pelley went nuts. He crashed out, as the kids would say. And he started screaming at the guy that you're unqualified and how dare you and who do you think you are. And Bob, Bob just lit him up in front of the entire staff. And some of the staff applauded him. Well, when you do that, you have a good chance of getting fired. So this person that he attacked like that verbally put over on X that he then invited Scott to sit down and let's hash it out what you just did. And Pelley refused to. So Scott Pelley got that ass fired for cause. He got fired. Now, am I somebody who's a proponent of the First Amendment? Of course. Do I think Scott Pelley has a right to work at CBS? Of course not. He works at the pleasure of the company. And I'm sure the company would have kept Scott Pelley had he just had the meetings, could have vented and voiced all those opinions according to the person he yelled at, and he would have still had a job. But the fact that he did it in front of the staff, thinking that he was going to cause some massive mutiny, didn't make any sense. Scott, you're not that good. And in fact, you've got a track record of just showing a bias like none other. MRC put a lot of that together.
0: The president doubles down on a falsehood. It has been a busy day for presidential statements divorced from reality. Well, the president's real troubles, again today, were not with the media, but with the facts. This comes after a rough start to his presidency, a weekend of tweeting tantrums and falsehoods from the president and his spokesman.
1: So as the CBS News anchor, he literally would go out there at 6:30 p.m. Eastern every night, and he would find some way to call President Trump a liar.
0: And today the president made a claim about the size of his electoral victory, a claim that wasn't remotely true. Some of the problems Mr. Trump promised to solve last night don't actually exist. Since his inauguration, Mr. Trump has continually stamped rumors with the seal of the president. His boasting and tendency to believe conspiracy theories have led to a deficit of credibility. The president's fictitious claims, whether imaginary or fabricated, are now worrying even his backers.
1: I mean, just understand what this guy's doing. When you see numbers like 95 to 98% negative coverage on the big legacy media, it's factually true. For those who are listening on the radio, these are not all one statement. These are different opening lines by Scott Pelley as he was the CBS Evening News anchor.
0: Another blunder from the podium. White House errors of historic proportions. John, the president's top priority failed today. The courts have knocked down his immigration ban, and the president can't seem to get out of his own way because of his penchant for falsehoods. President Trump drew an X today through the welcoming words of the nearby Statue of Liberty. President Trump called a hasty news conference and went on offense with the familiar tools that built his career. Bluster, bravado, exaggeration, and a few loose facts. He's described the news media as the enemy of the American people. He has likened his own intelligence agencies to Nazis. And now we have the wiretapping charge against President Obama. Is it appropriate to ask whether the president is having difficulty with rationality?
1: I mean, this is Scott Pelley who got fired and could have kept his job had he not attacked his new boss in front of everybody. By the way, of course Obama wiretapped Trump Tower. You know, Scott Pelley never came out and apologized for all that BS that he just dropped. He was just a bad guy when it came to the facts. He might be a good guy when it comes to who he is as a person, or maybe his family loves him. I'm sure they do. But to come out every single night and make your bones, make your reputation based on attacking President Trump, that's just stupid. I've been in newsrooms for a long time. I have been. I've been in broadcasting a long time, 37 years. I have been shown the door because I did not align with the management where I was working on occasion. I was shown the door not for cause. This was for cause because he blew up in front of an audience of his peers. but I was let go, laid off, or whatever you want to call it, because I did not align with the people who are running the joint. And I was unafraid to say that to them. And I was unafraid to say, this is the problem. And it turned out saying that the problem is somebody who is higher in rank than you will end up with a separation of you from that job. And they had every right to do it to me. They had every right at CBS to do it to Scott Pelley. Now, Scott Pelley clearly is not very good at the job. He lied in every one of those bites that he just said. And he wasn't very good at the job because he thought he would go on offense and that he was more important than the new management. I don't think he thought he was going to get fired. So what he got is what he deserved. Now, I can make the argument that what I got was not deserved at all in the cases where that happened over 37 years. It was very rare, by the way. But Scott Pelley really thought that he was going to come out and, what, lead the charge of a mutiny where everybody would just quit? I'm here to tell you that there are probably millions of journalists in this country who would be willing to fill any slot at CBS News that you want to leave vacant. So if you think that you're bigger than the organization, you think that you're bigger than what it is that's within your job description, you're not. And Scott Pelley just found that out. It's so interesting to me to see over on X people trying to come to his defense. You could defend his reporting if you thought it was good. You could defend his anchoring if you thought it was good. You can defend his hosting if you thought it was good. You have every right to have that opinion and to defend him. And if you're a journalist and you've got some credentials and you defending him probably bolsters his reputation a bit. But you can't possibly be okay with him going to a called staff meeting and screaming and yelling at those who are his superior in rank. You can't possibly think that's okay. Scott Pelley did not have to lose his job, but he caused it. And when you cause it, you really have nothing else to say. He'll probably start a podcast now. It'll be a very far left-leaning podcast. He'll probably get a bunch of left-leaning loons that loved watching him on CBS. Go and follow him, and he'll make a bunch of money. He'll be fine. But the fact that anybody would defend the actions that led to his dismissal, which were him screaming and yelling at somebody in front of the entire staff, there is no defense for that, no matter how good he is or was, no matter how successful he was in bringing in money. There's no defense to that. If you're in a called staff meeting where you're going to show the staff that you are more important than the superiors that have been brought in to fix the network. So I say good riddance to Scott Pelley. I do, because he didn't deserve to have the job if he didn't understand that you learn and you adjust when it comes to things changing in the industry that you've been so successful in. 833-JOE-PAGS, 833-563-7247, joepags.com. I'll take your thoughts on Scott Pelley being shown the door. And early next hour, I will show you and I will let you hear Marco Rubio and Ted Lieu going back and forth. Ted Lieu, there's something wrong with that guy from California. Meantime, got to remind you that if you're on Medicare and you think you're on the right plan because some quick, 2 seconds, 30 seconds, some doctor pointed sign here, do this, you'll be all set. 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
1: Quite the back and forth today between Ted Lieu, U.S. Representative of the great state of California, and Marco Rubio, our Secretary of State, where Lieu tries to allege that President Trump keeps falling asleep in meetings and he can't stay up and he's not cognitively all there, and Rubio hands it back to him. I'm going to give you all of that. It's quite a bit of Lieu alleging that Trump is asleep and quite a bit of Rubio giving it back to him. Plus, next hour at the bottom, going to be Sid Rosenberg. Keep it here, the Joe Pags Show.
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31: Not all the results are in yet from Tuesday's primaries. In California, Democrats Javier Becerra and Tom Steyer, along with Republican Steve Hilton, are vying for two spots in November's general election for governor. And in the Los Angeles mayor's race, reality TV star Spencer Pratt is close to securing a spot on November's ballot to go up against incumbent mayor Karen Bass. Primaries were also held in New Jersey, New Mexico, South Dakota, Montana, and Iowa, where the first President Trump-endorsed candidate lost this election cycle. The House has passed a measure aimed at limiting the president's Iran war powers. The resolution passed 215 to 208, with four Republicans voting yes alongside all Democrats. The measure directs the president to remove U.S. forces from conflict with Iran unless Congress votes to declare war or authorizes military force. But it wouldn't force Trump to end hostilities, even if passed by the Senate, because there are outstanding constitutional questions. College sports are out of control. That's according to some on Capitol Hill who want a new playbook. The push is led by Texas Senator Ted Cruz.
32: Changing the law is the only way to fix the legal chaos that we're seeing right now.
31: The proposed legislation would govern player transfers, eligibility lawsuits, and NIL contracts. At Wednesday's hearing, former Alabama coach Nick Saban said that college athletics is focused on money, not life skills, and that it's become pay to play. Texas Children's Hospital in Houston is being required by the state to create a detransitioning clinic for transgender patients later this year. It's part of a $10 million settlement resulting from a 2023 investigation of the hospital by the Attorney General's office. Hunter Biden's denying accusations that he left a bag of cocaine at the White House during his father's presidency. Biden shared on X a video celebrating 7 years of sobriety, and one social media user brought up the infamous cocaine allegation involving a bag discovered in the West Wing while former President Joe Biden was in office. Hunter Biden replied to the social media user who claimed the drugs were his and joked, "It most definitely was not." He said he would never have forgotten his drugs. I'm Tammy Trujillo.
33: I'm Dan Watkins with a quick check of the stories trending on WBZ News Radio 1030. A teenager that was found brutally murdered behind a Chelsea soldier's home more than 25 years ago has finally been identified as Tiffany Bradley. Her body was found in the parking lot of the soldier's home in November of 2000. State senators are trying to fix a decades-old flaw in teachers' retirement legislation. WBZ's James Rojas.
0: Current teachers in the Bay State are getting the chance to join the Retirement Plus Pension Program, a program they missed out on 25 years ago. The list goes on for the flawed rollout in 2001, but Jessica Tang, president of AFT Massachusetts, says proposed legislation, first passed by the House and expected to pass in the Senate, will fix the flaw.
33: And a few days after shutting all of its locations down, restaurant chain Clover Food Lab says it's secured the funds to reopen next week. I'm Dan Watkins.

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0: From the City of Angels near the Pacific Ocean, good morning, good evening, wherever you may be across the nation, around the world. I'm George Norrie. This is Coast to Coast AM. Later tonight, the mystery of crop circles. Here's what's happening. The Congressional House offered a rare rebuke to President Donald Trump, passing a Democratic-led measure to end his war with Iran over objections from Republican leadership. It doesn't have any teeth, but it did send a message. Meanwhile, the Department of State announced that the United States has brokered a major ceasefire breakthrough between Israel and Lebanon. The agreement was reached during a trilateral meeting held June 2nd to 3rd after negotiations began the end of May. Meanwhile, President Donald Trump suggested that a ceasefire between the U.S. and Iran remains in place despite recent strikes in the region, while adding that negotiations have gone very well. Iran said it targeted U.S. bases in Kuwait and Bahrain, as well as a vessel near the Strait of Hormuz, and what its foreign minister says were self-defense strikes. Tom Danheiser has more on today's activities.
1: Well, Israel and Lebanon agree to renew the ceasefire the two nations announced in a joint statement with the United States on Wednesday, potentially clearing an obstacle for ending the war in Iran. The agreement, which was confirmed by the U.S. State Department, came after Israeli and Lebanese officials met in Washington for U.S.-mediated talks. It calls for a complete stoppage of Hezbollah fire and the evacuation of all Hezbollah operatives in southern Lebanon, as well as the creation of pilot zones of which the Lebanese armed forces would take exclusive control. U.S. President Donald Trump called Israeli Prime Minister Benjamin Netanyahu a great partner just days after a tense phone call between them. On Capitol Hill, U.S. Secretary of State Marco Rubio said Hezbollah remains a problem. Meanwhile, the United States House of Representatives has passed a resolution to rein in President Donald Trump's powers to attack Iran without congressional authorization. Four Republicans joined Democrats to pass the bill in a vote of 215 to 208 on Wednesday in Washington, D.C. And Lebanon and Israel reaffirm that they have no hostile intent toward one another and committed to continuing direct negotiations to build confidence.
0: Thank you, Thomas. Author Howard Bloom, author of The Mohammed Code, is with us with his perspective on the war. Howard, what do you think?
2: Well, two major things happened in Iran today. Congress passed the War Powers Resolution that Tom alluded to, and our president announced that he is getting along very well with Iran's new supreme leader and wants to sit down with him in person. Meanwhile, our president has proclaimed that when it comes to settling the military confrontation with Tehran, he will wait Iran out. But there is something crucial that our president appears not to know. Iran has weathered a war of missiles and aerial attacks like the one we're hitting it with before. For 8 long years, Iran was bloodied by the War of the Cities, a war with Iraq from 1980 to 1988. Each side tried to destroy the other with missile attacks on key cities. Roughly 1 million people died. Iran even sent children to the front line, yes, children, to clear minefields, hold territory, and participate in human wave attacks. For 8 years, Iran never stopped fighting, and it never gave up. Our president's patience, alas, is low. One day he warns that if Iran doesn't cry uncle and surrender within a day or two, Iran will be wiped.

0: off the face of the earth. Another day, he may say that he has all the patience in the world, all the time in the world. And he may say that he can wait the Iranians out. Iran's 8 years of persistence in the war with Iraq says that he may be wrong. What's worse, Foreign Affairs published an article today explaining that the negotiations with their president are not negotiations for peace. They are simply a strategic pause. They are just one step in Iran's plan for a far longer struggle, a covert war to take over the entire Middle East, then to take over, believe it or not, the West. As the Islamic Revolution's founder, the Ayatollah Khomeini, put it, we do not accept the geographical divisions of the world. We shall export our revolution to the whole world until the cry, there is no God but Allah, resounds over the whole world. There will be struggle. Congress's passage of the War Powers Resolution today says to the Iranians that the American people will not tolerate a long war. And 70% of Americans have said it's time for the war to end. In other words, Iran has already won, despite our ability to drop bombs and launch missiles. Iran can wait us out.
1: All right, Howard, thank you very much. It's Howard Bloom. The war in Iran and the resulting blockage of the Strait of Hormuz have drastically disrupted global supply chains. This has driven food and grocery prices to multi-year highs due to surging fuel, fertilizer, and transportation costs. While a new report from the Federal Reserve finds that inflation is pushing prices higher at a stronger pace in most of its regional districts around the country, driven by the surge in energy prices. And the U.S. national debt is climbing at a rapid pace and has shown no signs of slowing down in 2026, despite the growing criticism of massive levels of government spending. Investment analyst Mish Sedlak with us here. Mish, lots on the plate. What's going on?
2: And George, there's lots on the plate here. Debt keeps rising. You know, it's easy to blame whoever is in power, because whoever is in power, it keeps increasing the deficit. Up and away. I think the next Fed chair, well, he's already here now, he's going to have a pretty big problem here dealing with the inflation that's coming out of both tariffs and the war in Iran. Bloomberg had an interesting article today on how the war is impacting food prices. Well, we kind of know that it's fertilizer and energy, which goes into the production of everything. But I went out and I pulled up some charts on the producer prices. If producer prices are going up, eventually it's going to hit consumer prices. And here's what I found, George. Cattle's up 17.7%, hogs up 8.6%, processed meat 8.4%. Here's one that surprised me. Fresh and dried vegetables up 56% from a year ago. Fruits and nuts are up 19.9%. Now, there's some good news here. It's not very deep, but eggs are down 81% from a year ago, and chicken are down 5.6% as we fix the problem with, you know, the bird flu that periodically comes by. But it goes beyond just diesel and the things we talk about. There's things like packaging. The Mideast produces one-third of naphtha, and that goes into plastic wrappings. Paper and cardboard production is intense. In Malaysia, a shortage of plastic used to make two-liter milk bottles had caused some grocery stores to go bare. In Japan, this is an interesting one, a shortage of ink has led Japan's biggest potato chip maker to switch its package to black and white. Well, isn't that something? Now, ethylene, which a lot comes from the Mideast, was used to ripen bananas and apples. That's running low. But with farmers cutting back on fertilizer because it's in short supply, this they're not using fertilizer. This is going to lead to lower crop yields. And Wesley Davis, an economist at the Meridian Agriculture Advisors, said this: it's not only a price shock, it's going to be a production shock because of all the supply chain disruptions. I went back, George, and I looked at the price of the food, the PPI for food. Before COVID hit, prices were just like going up tiny bits and normal. Prices spiked during COVID. They came back down. The peak inflation on food was in 22, 23. But George, the prices never came back down to where they were. And they started rising before the war. I don't think we're going to see relief, George, until there's a until the strait clears up. I agree with Howard Bloom here. I don't think that the U.S. can wait Iran out. Both sides are waiting the other side out, George. One side is wrong, so we'll see what happens.
1: All right. Thank you, Mish. Elon Musk's SpaceX set a fixed price of $135 per share ahead of officially marketing its initial public offering stock sell. SpaceX says it plans to sell 555.6 million shares, which would amount to $75 billion raised. Wow. In a moment, space historian Robert Zimmerman joins us to talk about the 61st anniversary of the first walk in space. We'll also talk about SpaceX when we come right back on Coast to Coast AM. 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

0: And welcome back to Coast, George Norrie with you, space historian Robert Zimmerman with us, has been chronicling the history of space exploration for almost four decades. His books, articles, and webpage describe almost everything that has happened in space since Sputnik back in 1957. His work is also unique in that he not only describes the spectacular and daring achievements of our astronauts and engineers as they began the consolidation of the solar system, he also puts those achievements with greater context of world events. Robert Zimmerman, back on Coast to Coast. Hello, Robert.
1: Hey, George. Glad to be here, as always. I'm glad to have you, and let's have some fun.
0: We'll get into the incredible anniversary of the late Ed White's walk, and you can tell us about that. But what's your take on
1: space? Well, first of all, this was not the first spacewalk ever. In the context of the space race in the 1960s, it was actually an amazing achievement. About 3 weeks, 4 weeks earlier, the Soviets launched a Vostok capsule with two astronauts on board, cosmonauts, in which they did a spacewalk. Alexei Leonov pushed himself out of an improvised inflatable airlock, was outside for a short period of time. His spacesuit expanded, had a great deal of trouble getting back inside. He was tethered. He didn't have any controls or any way to maneuver himself, but it was a spacewalk. And they scheduled it, to Soviets, because they knew we were planning one in the Gemini program, and they wanted to beat us. So they did that. And so immediately at NASA, they changed this Gemini 4 mission that Ed White was going to be on. It was a two-man mission. The plan originally was for Ed White to open the hatch and just stick his head out to test the spacesuit for future spacewalks. They decided, nope, we can't do that. We're in a race with the Soviets. We got to show we can match them. And so they instead turned it into an actual spacewalk. He would be tethered. He would use his spacesuit. He'd go out. He'd have in his hands a small not a jetpack, but something to give him some control, move, fire a little bit of gas to maneuver himself around. It didn't really work very well. So he went out. He was out for about 20 minutes, came back in, and we could say, hey, we did it. And what was really significant about it was this was improvised very quick on a very short notice in order to match the Soviets in the race. And that's what really makes this significant. Ed White is, of course, known because his second mission, that was his first time in space. He had been a test pilot at Edwards Air Force Base and a pilot and a very skilled man. He was scheduled to fly on Apollo 1, and he was one of the three astronauts that died on the launch pad fire in January of 1967.
0: He was only 36 years old when he died.
1: That's correct. And in fact, I described this in my book, Genesis, the Story of Apollo 8, in detail, because when he died, NASA had already worked out details. They did not want his wife, Pat, to find out about this from a reporter. And so the plan was that as soon as they learned, they sent over the nearest astronaut, Bill Anders, wife of an astronaut, and that happened to be Neil Armstrong's wife, and they came over to let Pat White know that her husband had died in this. It practically destroyed her, and I talk about how it actually put great doubts in the minds of Susan Borman, the wife of Frank Borman, who commanded the Apollo 8 mission that circled the moon several years later. Ed White was a hero among American astronauts. He was one of the guys that made it possible for us to get to the moon on time by the end of the decade as the commitment that Kennedy gave us.
0: Well, as you mentioned, he was the first American to walk in space.
1: Yes, that's correct. And he demonstrated it could be done. The whole point of the Gemini program, which followed Mercury and was before Apollo, was to demonstrate the things you need to be able to do to get to the moon. And they needed to be able to demonstrate they could do spacewalks. They needed to be able to demonstrate they could work in space while doing a spacewalk. They had to demonstrate rendezvous and docking, because you're going to dock the LEM and the Apollo capsule, both in Earth orbit and later in lunar orbit. And so they had to demonstrate those kind of things. And the Apollo program was 12 missions, manned missions, which demonstrated each one of those things. And the first major thing they demonstrated was a spacewalk, which Ed White achieved.
0: The Apollo 1 mission, which was so tragic for those three astronauts, why couldn't they get out of the capsule that was on the launch pad?
1: Well, when the incident happened, Frank Borman, commander of Apollo 8, he was actually put in charge of that investigation from the astronaut perspective. And his words were, "We were not thinking." Launch fever. They wanted to get going. They wanted to make the schedule, which is not a bad thing. You want to be aggressive. But at the same time, you've got to think. And what happened here was they designed that capsule initially poorly. First of all, it was a pure oxygen environment.
0: And this wasn't a launch date. It was a test, right?
1: That's right. This was a dress rehearsal. They were dress rehearsal, full countdown, loading the capsule, the guys in spacesuits, full dress rehearsal countdown to see if they're ready to go. And they were having lots of problems, communications problems, other issues, a lot of niggling things, which they were working their way through as if, okay, we'll make it work here, and then we'll launch. But the capsule was designed with a pure oxygen atmosphere without a care about the possibility of sparks on the inside. They did not make sure there were not flammable materials or anything electronic that could maybe spark. On top of that, they designed the capsule so it could only be opened from the outside with a guy with a wrench, lug nuts. It's absurd. But this is what they did. They weren't thinking. And so when the fire happened, because there was a spark, because they hadn't made the interior impervious to flame, these guys had the temperatures went up, you know, to the hundreds of degrees instantly, and they suffocated. All the oxygen was burnt up in a minute, and they could not open the door. They could not do it. And Borman pointed this out in the investigation, not just Borman, but the whole investigation. And NASA completely reconfigured that capsule afterward. They changed the atmosphere so it wasn't pure oxygen. They made sure there's no flammable materials on the inside and things were insulated properly. And they made it so that if the astronauts needed to open that hatch, they could do it in less than 10 seconds. Of course, they didn't make it so you'd actually hit it and it would open, but they made it so that if you had to open it, you could do a two-step quick process and it would open. And, you know, and more important, this mistake reverberated through the entire program so that a lot of other loose ends were dealt with much more aggressively. Such as I mentioned, they were having lots of communications problems during that dress rehearsal. They addressed that. They said, hey, wait a minute, we've been getting sloppy. We've got to go through everything and make sure we get things fixed. And the result of that was that the Apollo program was considering the risks, was an amazingly successful program. When they did the Apollo 8 mission, which I wrote about in Genesis, story of Apollo 8, they anticipated a 50-50 chance of success, and they went ahead and launched it anyway, and it was a success. During the entire Apollo program, the only time there was a problem was the Apollo 13 mission, in which the service module had a fault in it that they had not identified, which caused an explosion on the way to the moon. But because they had the lunar module, that became their lifeboat, and this was part of the plan. And so they were able to get back there. They were able to basically do what the Artemis II mission just did, zip around the moon and come back to Earth and save the crew. And so that's why Apollo was so successful. At the same time, Apollo was extremely cutting edge, using technology, you know, 60, 70, 50 years ago, much more primitive than what we have today. And the risks were gigantic. And it's an amazing statement of the courage of the American people and the people who did it that made it happen.
0: We're going to come back in a moment with space historian Robert Zimmerman. We'll talk about Mars, and we'll talk about SpaceX and what they plan to do. His website is behindtheblack.com, linked up at coasttocoastam.com. We will be back in a moment on Coast to Coast AM.
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1: We shall take your calls next hour with the space historian Robert Zimmerman, so make sure you're part of the program, and we'll be back with him to chat more about what's going on in space. 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
6: So I had an appointment with the surgeon, and he was told me what all he was going to do, and it was just absolutely horrendous. I came home, I started on carnivora, and I called and canceled my surgery. And she said, "Are you going someplace else?" 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

0: And welcome back, George Norrie, along with Robert Zimmerman, our space historian. Robert, what's the latest on Mars? How many rovers do we have up there now?
1: Well, George, we have two active rovers. Curiosity's been there for more than a dozen years. It is in truly spectacular territory. It's climbing a mountain. It's in the lower foothills, but they're spectacular mountains. This is terrain that no rover has ever been in, no lander has ever been in. The closest would be some of the later Apollo missions on the moon, but even there, not quite the same. It's quite spectacular terrain, and I because of that, I post on Behind the Black periodically pictures, because it's just, I'm a tourist. I like to show. I'm enjoying the travel up the mountainside. It's of course studying the geology as it climbs, and with geology, as you climb layers of ground, you learn about the history geologically of the terrain. And this is trying to track the history of Mars and understand its geology. The other rover is Perseverance. It's on the other side of the planet. It landed within Jezero crater. They picked that crater because it had a really interesting delta of material that apparently had flowed through a gap in the rim. So that rover has been there now for about, I think, 6 years. It has been worked its way up that delta over the rim of the crater. It's now in the western regions beyond the crater. The terrain there is not as spectacular. It's actually not as capable a rover, because they decided to have it do, when it drilled its core samples, instead of being able to analyze those samples like Curiosity does, they decided they would put them in sealed containers and set it up so that those could be picked up later and brought back to Earth. Perseverance can't quite do the same analysis that Curiosity can. Whether those samples will ever get picked up again is another story, since the plan that NASA put together to try to do it was bad. It made no sense. It's been canceled. And NASA's still trying to figure out ways to get a mission to pick those samples up. Wait a little bit. We'll have a solution to that. The terrain that Perseverance in is, once again, not as spectacular, still interesting. In both cases, the one thing that's very clear when you look at the pictures of the terrain in both places, especially with Perseverance, and if you go to Behind the Black and you do a search for either Perseverance or Curiosity, you'll see some of these panoramas and these images. You get a sense of it, is the barrenness of the terrain. There is no life here. And one of the lies that NASA constantly pushes to try to, it's mainly for funding and lobbying, to try to generate interest. So they come up with a soundbite that sounds cool that will get people excited. So they constantly say, Perseverance is searching for life. It's not doing that. That's a lie. What Perseverance is really doing is the same as Curiosity. It is studying the geology of Mars to try to understand its history, its geological history, and also understand the planet as it is now. Similarly, we have orbiters. The orbiters are actually in some ways more important, because they give you, as important, they give you a global image. And I post pictures continually from Mars Reconnaissance Orbiter that aren't covered by any press releases. And what I've discovered over the last 5 years in doing that is that the research, the what they're discovering about Mars is not what we generally think. The cliche about Mars is it's dry, it's a desert, all its water is gone, there's no water there, colonists are going to have a problem. And that's not true. What the orbiters have been discovering in the last 5-6 years is that Mars is like Antarctica. Once you get out of the dry tropics, the equatorial regions of Mars, you get above 30 degrees latitude, either north or south, you have near-surface ice, you have glaciers, you have ice sheets, you have an ice table just below the surface. The ground is impregnated with water. It's frozen, but it's water. There's plenty of water on Mars. It's like Antarctica, where you've got lots of ice, but no liquid water. One of the stories I broke around 6-7 years ago was that SpaceX had been starting to do research using these orbiters, hiring NASA and scientists to pick pictures, to find location. And they plan to land Starship in the northern lowland plains of Mars about 35 degrees latitude, which is where there's a lot of near-surface ice. It's relatively flat terrain. Scientists have said, and I'm quoting now, you could literally stick a shovel in the ground and dig up ice. And so that's one of the reasons SpaceX is picking that particular location. Mars is not a dead, dry planet. It has been losing water and atmosphere over the eons, mm-hmm. but it still has tons and tons of ice and water. Finding water is not going to be the problem. We'll get plenty of ice. Processing it will be an issue, but nonetheless, it won't be difficult to get, George, not at all.
0: What's the target date for getting astronauts on Mars?
1: I'll use what Wernher von Braun predicted in 1954. What is that, 75 years ago? And he predicted at that point that it's going to even though he was a spaceman and he was a rocket designer and he made the Saturn V rocket and he was key to building, to creating the concept of space stations, he predicted in the mid-50s it's going to be 100 years before people get to Mars. And I said this 2 decades ago in Leaving Earth, one of my other books. That prediction is right on the money, and it's still right on the money. I think in about 2 decades from now, maybe 3, we will be sending people to Mars. SpaceX is pushing that schedule. They already have someone who's willing to pay for a flight to fly past Mars on a Starship. His name is Wang. He was a tourist. He commanded the Fram-2 Dragon mission that flew about 2 years ago or a year and a half ago. It orbited on a polar orbit above the poles. It was a private mission. He financed it, and he's now purchased a flyby of Mars.
0: How much is that?
1: They didn't announce a price. We don't know. And in fact, they probably haven't determined a price yet because Starship is not operational yet. So it's a little hard to predict what the cost is going to be and what they will actually charge. They're aiming for full reusability, which means it will be remarkably cheaper than any rocket now. But I don't think they know yet. But he's already purchased a flight. SpaceX hopes to start sending Starships every launch window, which is about every 2 years, as soon as possible. They won't make the 26 window. That's already passed. They're trying to get to the 28 window. They might not make that. But I think by the 30 window, they're going to start sending unmanned starships to Mars to start doing engineering tests on landing and bringing cargo there, preliminary for their own colony.
0: SpaceX had a problem with their Starship 36. It blew up. What's going on here?
1: No, it did not blow up, George. It did not. You might be thinking of Blue Origin's New Glenn rocket that blew up last week. So let's talk about both. Starship, they're developing Starship. It's a developmental program, which means every mission is a test flight where something is expected to go wrong. They don't want it to go wrong, but they're expecting it to go wrong. Or at least they anticipate possibility of something going wrong. And that's how they figure out how to fix things and make it a usable operational craft. So they did the 12th operational flight about, 2 weeks ago. And it was actually remarkably successful. Things worked very well. Starship actually completed its flight and actually did a soft vertical splashdown in the Indian Ocean. If it had wanted to land, it would have successfully landed. It doesn't have legs, but it would have successfully landed. Its thermal protection system worked really well, demonstrating it now is functioning similar to the shuttle in this respect. In fact, it's probably doing so superior. The problems they had was mostly with their new Raptor 3 engines on that flight. This was the first time they're using these engines. These are the most powerful engines ever made.
0: Well, they intentionally
1: with those engines.
0: It did explode, though, didn't it?
1: No, it did not. Once again, I'll get to the explosion. It did not explode. It did explode, but explode after it did its work. It has 33 engines. 32 worked. One engine kicked out early. It got to a point where it did stage separation, sending Starship on its way. And then they were going to do what they call a boost back burn to bring it back to the coast. It was going to land over the ocean, the Gulf, near the coast. But during that boost back burn, more engines failed, and it did have an explosion within it. It didn't explode, blow up, but it had explosions within several engines. And so what happened is it then coasted into the Gulf. It fired its engines before it was going to land, because it was going to hit the ocean, but it wasn't working right, so it crashed in the ocean. Now, that mission was largely successful. They pinned down specific problems they have to fix for the next test flight, but they've moved forward. They're getting closer. Operationally, I'm expecting we're going to start seeing operational or at least real orbital missions next year without any question. Now, the big explosion was Blue Origin.
0: Huge.
1: Last week, they were preparing for a commercial launch of New Glenn, launching Amazon LEO satellites. And they were going to do what they did. We're going to do a static fire test of the first stage. When they ignited the engines, the first stage blew up. And this was a blow up. It was one of the most spectacular explosions in Florida at the spaceports there ever. You could see it literally hundreds of miles away. It actually showed up on seismic readings, earthquake readings. Did great damage to the launch pad. This is a big problem because it means Blue Origin is one of these other rocket companies that NASA is depending on for its own Artemis program. And that's a major delay. It's a delay. Amazon's depending on it to launch a lot of its LEO satellites that wants to compete with Starlink. And so this was a big deal. The company has said they expect to fly again before the end of this year. Within the space community and among a lot of engineers that comment on my website, Behind the Black, there's a lot of skepticism about that. But I'm less skeptical. I think they maybe can get it done. But that was the real explosion. SpaceX, remember, the New Glenn is an operational rocket at this point. It's expected to operate like an airplane. Not quite like an airplane, but it's supposed to be work. It exploded. Starship Super Heavy is not operational. It's an experimental developmental rocket being designed. And so things will go wrong as they try to figure out how to design it. So there's a difference between the two. New Glenn, I actually think this is a good sign for the silver lining here is I think Blue Origin, which has had problems with its operational pace, I think they can use this situation to clean house, get rid of the deadwood that is slowing them down, and find the really good people in their company that will get them started again. And I'm hopeful that actually this will be a silver lining here, and we'll have a new company that'll be better when it's all over.
0: This is Jeff Bezos' company, right?
1: Yes, Jeff Bezos is Blue Origin, and Elon Musk is SpaceX. And these two guys formed their companies almost exactly the same time in around 2002. SpaceX has gotten things done. Bezos took a very easygoing approach, and it isn't until the last 3 years that he finally got somebody in charge of Blue Origin that's making things move. And because of that, he's really behind. Similarly, his Amazon LEO constellation, which is supposed to compete directly with Starlink, both constellations were conceived at the same time about a decade ago. SpaceX, Elon Musk said, we got to get it launched within 2 years, and we got to start making it operational within 3 years, and we'll upgrade once we've got it operational and we're getting customers. And that's what's happened. They've got 10,000 satellites in orbit. They've got 10 million customers, including myself, and they bring in $12 billion a year in revenue. That's paying for Starship Super Heavy.
0: Amazing.
1: That's half NASA's budget. It's amazing. Meanwhile, Amazon's LEO has only got 300 satellites up, and it took them, they only started launching last year. They're way behind. And they have a problem now because they're trying to get the same market as Starlink, but people have already signed up for Starlink. Getting people to switch is hard. So it's a mistake. You know, Bezos, this is his problem. He's got to get his companies moving faster. And I'm hoping that Blue Origin will do that in the coming days.
0: What do you think of the public offering of SpaceX?
1: Well, this is part of the whole thing. I've been saying this now about 4 years. The American space program, I hate the word. We don't really want a program. But the real space effort of the United States right now is not NASA. NASA is almost irrelevant. It's not, but it's almost irrelevant. The real space program is SpaceX. It is actually pulling NASA along behind it. It wants to go to Mars. Yes, Elon Musk wants to build facilities on the moon, his own base. As I just said, they earn $12 billion a year. That's half of NASA's budget. They've already raised about $12 billion in private investment capital. It is expected they're going to bring in around $75 billion in cash in this IPO.
0: Yep.
1: That's going to give them $100 billion in cash with $12 billion coming every year, and that's going to go up as Starlink continues to grow.
0: What a genius, huh?
1: They have the money to do anything they want, and they're going to do it. And as we all can see, they're very capable of doing so.
0: And where's China stand in all of this, Robert?
1: All right, so China has its own space program, and they're very aggressive right now with their government. It's a top-down operation. They've tried to copy capitalism, but it's a pseudo-system because the government can confiscate things whenever it wants. So they've gotten some innovation. They have a space station. In many ways, they're the most... They're in many ways more effective than we are. At least they're much more effective than NASA is right now. But they are a government top-down thing.
0: Well, let's find out how far China has advanced when we come back. Plus, we'll open up the phone lines with space historian Robert Zimmerman. The lines are now open.
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8: Not all the results are in yet from Tuesday's primaries. In California, Democrats Javier Becerra and Tom Steyer, along with Republican Steve Hilton, are vying for two spots in November's general election for governor. And in the Los Angeles mayor's race, reality TV star Spencer Pratt is close to securing a spot on November's ballot to go up against incumbent Mayor Karen Bass. Primaries were also held Tuesday in New Jersey, New Mexico, South Dakota, Montana, and Iowa, where the first President Trump-endorsed candidate lost this election cycle. The House has passed a measure aimed at limiting President Trump's Iran war powers. The resolution passed 215 to 208, with four Republicans voting yes alongside other Democrats. The measure directs the president to remove U.S. forces from conflict with Iran, unless Congress votes to declare war or authorizes military force. However, it wouldn't force Trump to end hostilities, even if it passed the Senate, because there are outstanding constitutional questions. Elon Musk is one step closer to becoming the world's first trillionaire, with SpaceX announcing the largest IPO of all time. That story from Lisa Carton.
9: Musk's company announced today a fixed price of $135 per share ahead of officially marketing its initial public offering, which is set for June 12. That would make SpaceX valued at $1.7 trillion, making it the seventh biggest company in the U.S. by market cap. I'm Lisa Carton.
8: The Knicks stunned the Spurs to tip off the NBA Finals. The team erased a 14-point deficit to secure a 105-95 comeback win in Game 1 in San Antonio. Jalen Brunson led all scorers with 30 points on 12 of 31 shooting. He sunk 13 in the fourth quarter as the Knicks closed out the game with an 11-0 run. Victor Wembanyama struggled to 26 points on 6 of 21 shooting for San Antonio. The Spurs will try to snap New York's 12-game postseason winning streak when Game 2 tips off from the Lone Star State on Friday. I'm Tammy Trujillo.
10: I'm Dan Watkins with a quick check of the stories trending on WBZ News Radio 1030. A teenager that was found brutally murdered behind a Chelsea soldier's home more than 25 years ago has finally been identified as Tiffany Bradley. Her body was found in the parking lot of the soldier's home in November of 2000. State senators are trying to fix a decades-old flaw in teachers' retirement legislation. WBZ's James Rojas.
4: Current teachers in the Bay State are getting the chance to join the Retirement Plus Pension Program, a program they missed out on 25 years ago. The list goes on for the flawed rollout in 2001, but Jessica Tang, president of AFT Massachusetts, says proposed legislation, first passed by the House and expected to pass in the Senate, will fix the flaw.
10: In a few days after shutting all of its locations down, restaurant chain Clover Food Lab says it's secured the funds to reopen next week. I'm Dan Watkins.
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1: We're taking calls this hour with space historian Robert Zimmerman, and you're part of the program when we come right back on Coast to Coast AM. 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

0: And welcome back, George Norrie, along with space historian Robert Zimmerman. Robert, we were so far ahead of everybody in the space race. How did China get so fast?
1: Well, first of all, you know, we got lazy. That's the first thing. You know, when you're that far ahead, and if you don't push hard, you end up losing, you know, like the tortoise and the hare. We were the hare, and we kind of like decided to sleep on the side of the road as the tortoise went by. That's part of it, but it's not the real number one thing. What happened is we wanted to beat the Soviets to the moon to prove that free enterprise, that capitalism, that a free people could do it better. This would be the private enterprise, the American people, not a government. But the model that Kennedy and Congress used to win that race was a Soviet model, government from the top, a space program. As I mentioned, I hate that word.

0: forward. For most of my life, I was one of those many people advocating we got to fund our space program. And it wasn't until I wrote Genesis, Story of Apollo 8, that I realized how completely absurd this is. In America, we don't have a program. We should have an independent, competitive, chaotic private industry of many people pushing what they want to do for profit, which is what we're beginning to have now with SpaceX and Blue Origin and other companies. And so for 50 years, we really didn't get much done because we had a government agency that was mainly NASA was just mainly interested in making sure they got their budget every year from Congress. But if they didn't accomplish a great deal, that was okay. And they didn't really accomplish a great deal. The shuttle was really a failure. It was designed as a prototype reusable ship. But in a prototype, you do what SpaceX does. You test, you revise, you fix, you change, you upgrade. You keep changing it until you get something really good. They didn't do that. They got it. They called it operational after the fourth flight, and it wasn't. It was a test vehicle still, and that's why people died on later missions. And so while we're lollygagging along with a Soviet-style government program that's not very competitive, that has also squelched our rocket industries in the United States, that when they made the shuttle, they mandated that no satellites could be launched on anything but the shuttle, which destroyed the rocket industry. We're only now beginning, in the last decade, recovering from that decision. So while this was all going on, in about the turn of the century, around 2000, China government, their top-down communist government, decided we're going to have a space industry. It'll do a lot of things we want to have done. And so they've been pushing, and they started slow, but they started in a somewhat rational manner, and they've been building on that rational manner. It's top-down, it's government-designed, but there's a great deal of rationality to it. I have to give them credit for that. First, they laid out a 20-year plan that they've been pretty much following. They built their space station as they planned. They're laying out their lunar program as they planned. It's not as much of a threat as Congress and politicians like to make it. They might get a lunar manned mission landing in 30. They might. They're aiming for that. But it's not going to be anything better than Apollo 11. They'll plant the flag, they'll say we made it, and then they'll come back. They won't have a lunar base. They're not going to have a lunar base from at least a decade beyond that. They're not even close to that.
1: It's hard to believe we were there 57 years ago.
0: That's right. We're not racing to get there first. We've been there already. They're trying to get there second. The other thing about them is that this is a very clever thing the Chinese government did. They decided to create a pseudo-capitalism system whereby they allowed pseudo-private companies to get investment capital, to compete for contracts, and to compete against each other so they get innovation and new ideas. But it's a pseudo system. So they get innovation and they've been getting good rocketry out of it and satellite development, but they mandate that everyone's got to share all their information and the government can share it. And at any time, the government can confiscate or expropriate everything, which the government has already begun to do. And so it's given them a pseudo successful system. But I think in the long run, because they remain top down communists, they're not a big threat to us. We shouldn't be afraid. As long as we have the courage to follow our own basic culture of freedom and competition and capitalism, we will wipe the ground with them in the long run. We don't have anything to be afraid of.
1: Where did Blue Origin and SpaceX get its brain power? Did it get it from NASA people?
0: No, not at all. Oh, absolutely not. The last people they hired were NASA people. Almost everybody came out of the private sector or out of very unusual places. For example, one of the things SpaceX did when it was looking for new software for doing things like controlling its satellites and making sure they didn't hit each other, it went to software gaming conventions where software people who write games, software games, would be present. And it said, we're looking for software people to write software for our rockets and our satellites. And it got a lot of very talented people that way. They were looking for young people from the private sector who didn't have the government way of working slow and weekly. One of the problems that Blue Origin has, it was doing this with young people, creative, pushing hard back in 16 when it was first flying New Shepard, the suborbital craft. But in 2016, Jeff Bezos hired a guy named Bob Smith who came out of big space and the government world. And he started to run things like a government agency, like the big space companies like Boeing, which doesn't do a good job, or Lockheed Martin or Northrop Grumman. Slowly, cheaply, not very creative, not innovative, and not very aggressive. And so for 5 years, the company didn't get anything accomplished. And it's been, he replaced him 3 years ago with a new guy, Dave Limp, and the company's been aggressively trying to change its culture back to a aggressive private enterprise system. But they got to get rid of a lot of the people that Bob Smith hired. A lot of the people who were private enterprise, aggressive, new, they left the company during his term, and they've got to replace the bad people that came in that period of time. No, NASA is not the place you're going to find good. There are a lot of good people at NASA, but unfortunately, they're in a bad situation working in bad ways. They need to. I've been saying the best place you could be is not there if you want to make, if you want to cut metal and build rockets and actually fly them, NASA's not the place to be.
1: Let's go to the phones. Madison, Ohio, David's with us on the wildcard line. Hey, David.
2: How you doing, George? I want to tell you and your guests, I got to meet Neil Armstrong when I was a boy. There was a mom and pop gas station off Interstate 71 from Cincinnati when he was professor at UC.
1: Cool.
2: Well, he stopped to get gas. A red Mustang pulled up, and us boys was in there getting candy. Well, one of my friends said, you know, that's Neil Armstrong. We walked over to him, and we said, how you doing, Mr. Armstrong? He talked to us, and one of my friends had a Darth Vader T-shirt on, and he said, you won't find Darth Vader on the moon, and he got laughing. And it was so interesting, George. He was so down to earth and talked to us. And everything, and it was just something, get to talk to the first man that walked on the moon. And I want to ask your guests a question. Do you think when we explore space, do you think we will meet intelligent life? And I'll hang up and listen to your answer, sir.
1: All right, thanks.
0: Well, first of all, David, he mentioned that Neil Armstrong was down to Earth. I've interviewed, I don't know, 100-plus astronauts over my time, and they tend to be very down-to-earth people. They're not
1: literally
0: egotists. They're very cool people because they're in a dangerous field that you can't make mistakes, so you got to be humble. If you're not humble, you'll make mistakes, and that's the point Frank Borman was making after Apollo 1. We got arrogant. You got to be humble. You got to be down-to-earth, and so, yes, they're always willing to talk to you. Will we meet other intelligent life? I doubt it personally, not at least in for centuries. I think interstellar travel is going to be required before we're going to get to that point. Whether there's other alien life out there, from my perspective, there's no evidence yet there is. That doesn't mean there isn't, but we just haven't come across any evidence. I do find it strange at this point. We have not detected any signals that might be intelligent that really are unequivocally from another civilization, and we've been searching now for more than a half century, haven't found. I wish we would, but whether we'll find other intelligent life, I don't know. I think we're going to bring the intelligent life there. Our purpose isn't to find other life, to my mind. Our purpose is to bring life to these dead worlds, to do the most noble thing humans can do, which is to bring life to a dead place and make it bloom. That's our future and our goal, and that's what I'm looking forward to.
1: What did you think of the dumping of these UFO files?
0: It hasn't interested me that much, to be very honest. I've looked at some of it, and I haven't found anything that I find groundbreaking. That's from my perspective. I know a lot of images show dots, but that doesn't mean anything. It doesn't mean anything at all, because you have artifacts from the cameras, you have artifacts from cosmic rays, radiation, solar wind. There's a lot of things that could cause that. Just dots don't mean anything. Once again, I'll keep an open mind, but it hasn't interested me as much, because I'm much more interested in what human beings are accomplishing right now that is actually going to get us into space.
1: Did you ever talk to any of the original Mercury 7 astronauts?
0: Let me think. I have to think. Who did I've interviewed so many. I must have. I must have, because I, especially in writing a Genesis, the story of Apollo 8, I was interviewing a lot of astronauts across the board to get a sense of what was going on during the 60s. But I can't remember off the hand. Let's see, Shepard, did I talk to Shepard? No, he had unfortunately died.
1: I think they're all dead now, aren't they?
0: Yeah, well, that's true. But when I was writing these books, he was already passed away. I don't think I think I might have talked to Glenn at one point, interviewed him on something. Yeah. But other than that, no, I can't remember. I'm sorry.
1: How about Wally Schirra?
0: Yes, I spoke to Wally. Wally Schirra is a really cool guy. Yeah, you know, once again, they're all very cool men. They're very competitive and hard-nosed, honest people, and with great integrity, because you can't do this work without being really focused on trying to find out what's going on honestly. You can't fool yourself. It just can't be done. You have to get it right. And that's one of the reasons there is so little human error by the astronauts in the Apollo in the 60s. They got it right every time because they had to get it right, and they knew they had to get it right, and they had grown up in a free society where you're raised, you're personally responsible, you got to get it right. And they were the best of the best of that society, and so that's what they were. Yep.
1: Next up, Bill in Los Angeles. Take it away, Bill.
3: Hey, happy birthday, George. I think it's tomorrow, right?
1: It sure is. June 4.
3: And I did not Google that, by the way. I just remembered June 4. Hey, wasn't that the date that RFK was shot?
1: I think he was shot on the 5th.
3: Okay, well, yeah, you can check that out. I associated it with that, just coincidentally. But, Bob, we've talked a couple times. I really respect your knowledge of history and the mechanics of the space program, which I followed as a kid. I'm a former newspaper writer at Columbia J School, 86. In fact, in 86, I was there watching when that unfortunate incident with the Challenger occurred.
0: Oh, yeah.
3: And I've been a critic of NASA, I think, ever since then, because there was lots of risk taking I thought was covered up. But I've tried to, you know, I'm a nuts and bolts guy myself, and George will tell you that I'm really skeptical. I don't believe about 90% of what I hear on this program or any other. But I got to tell you, I've really tried to keep an open mind about what some respectable people have been saying over the last couple years about the evidence that they've seen or have heard about in terms of recovered spacecraft. And I know that you don't go for that because for various reasons. But I have to ask you, I mean, I've heard four high-level people in the last couple of years, one of whom, Robert Bigelow, I personally talked to on George Knapp's show, who have basically, they confirmed, they've come out now and confirmed, including a Dr. LeCastre, I believe his name was, on George Knapp's show 2 weeks ago. He wrote a book saying we have the spacecraft and we've actually punctured or penetrated the hull, which took years because it was so hard they couldn't do it, according to this guy. And he worked with OSAP. He's a scientist. And another scientist last time you were on had just told George Norrie that, he's a former NASA scientist, that, the UFOs exist and, you know, people have talked about them. My question for you is, and again, I don't go for conspiracy theories, but I would like to know, what would motivate these high-level intelligent people to put their reputations on the line and write books for the government that they've been paid to work for and just make up stuff? In some cases, they say they have personal knowledge of these recovered craft. Why would they do that?
0: All right. So, Bill, there's two possibilities. And the first possibility, I'll be positive and optimistic. It really exists. I'm skeptical of that. If it really exists, they want to sell, let us know about it. But if it really exists, I just cannot believe such a thing would be able to be kept secret, because it would be an earth-shattering discovery beyond words. And secrets don't really get kept in the government very effectively, in our society especially. And so I'm skeptical of that. So why would they do this? Well, we have a lot of evidence right now in the modern social media world of a lot of people who were once very respectable in a desperate effort to gain clicks and traffic, saying absurd things for the sake of that. It's a motivator. It's money. And I hate to say it, that would be a reason. That would be one of the possible reasons. It does not mean that it's not true, but if it was true, a discovery like that, I cannot see being kept secret for so long. I just cannot see it. It's too earth-shattering a discovery. An actual alien spacecraft? Nah, I can't buy it. I don't buy it. It's just not real. I've seen too many similar type things that when they do get exposed, are not what they claim they'd be. And when they kept something secret and it's exposed, it doesn't take very long till the real thing gets out. So then it comes down to clickbait and attempting to gather traffic. Look, I do the same thing with Behind the Black in my books. I want people to read my stuff. I'm writing about space. I want people to come to my website and read about it. But I come from a very different point of view. I don't care. In the end, I don't care if I don't sell books or if people don't come to my website, because I'm going to say what I'm going to document what I think is right. I'm always going to provide sources. Always, you know, I don't just say this is happening. I always, if you look at my articles on Behind the Black, link to my source. Always. So it's not just my opinion. It's based upon actual facts and data. Confirmed data. You know, I'm using old journalism rules. You got to have at least two confirmed sources. And so that's how I work. And so if it means I'm not going to get clickbait because I'm not doing the clickbait game, well, that's life. I don't care. I'm going to write honestly and truthfully. I go by the old American astronauts. I'm going to tell the truth. I'm going to work for the truth. If I can find the truth, I'm not going to play games. That's how I look at it. I hope that answers your question, Bill.
1: Robert, do you ever see the day that there will truly be a joint effort in space between
0: I don't want
1: all
0: a joint
1: countries?
0: Effort.
1: You don't.
0: I don't want a joint effort, George. This claim, let's all work together, is a terrible idea.
1: Why?
0: It's one of the reasons the International Space Station has been a failure. It's one of the it's not what works. What works is competition. One of the reasons the 60s space race was so successful for both us and Soviet Union was we were competing. One of the reasons, you know, we got spacewalk happening so much quicker is because we were competing with the Soviets to do things first. Now, that can be dangerous, of course. This is rocket science. You got to be careful. But I much prefer that competitive spirit between nations and companies than us all let's la-di-da, kumbaya, work together, because the result is not much. The International Space Station has not accomplished almost anything. It's been a shuttle. It hasn't accomplished the engine. In my other book, Leaving Earth, I talk at great length how the International Station is a failure, because the whole point you make space stations is to learn how to build a interplanetary ship. The Russians understood this with their Salyut stations, with their Mir station. Most of the people building the commercial stations now understand this now, and the Chinese definitely understand this. They are building their space station to learn how to build an interplanetary ship. You put people in orbit for long periods to build an interplanetary ship, and that's what they're doing. And ISS doesn't accomplish that, and its research has been a waste, because they don't allow you to produce products on the station that you can sell on the ground. It's communism.
1: All right, we're going to come back and take final calls with Robert Zimmerman in just a moment on Coast to Coast AM.

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1: Next hour, Simeon Hine joins us to talk about crop formations and circles and what they may mean. And we'll be back in a moment with space historian Robert Zimmerman and take final calls with him. This being Wednesday for you Great Coast Insiders, a couple more programs from the Art Bell Vault.
2: Yeah, absolutely. We dug into that vault of over 500 programs. We've added two this week, both from the year 2005. So we start out with one where Art spoke to futurist Ray Kurzweil, and then another one where Art was joined by author Douglas Mulhall for a conversation about developments in nanotechnology. This is really some fascinating classic audio. It's available to Coast Insiders. You need to become an insider, George, and it's so easy.
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0: And welcome back, George Norrie, along with space historian Robert Zimmerman and your calls. Robert, what was it about space that captured your attention, that got you so fascinated by it?
1: It has to do with pushing the unknown, George. From the beginning of my life, as a kid, little kid, this was the pushing the limits, the cutting edge of human endeavor. Then and now, it still is. Nothing there has changed. And to me, I've always been interested in that aspect, pushing the unknown. I mean, one of the things that makes my writing a little bit different from most space historians is I have actually gone where no one has ever gone before. I spent 40 years doing a cave exploration in the United States and in Europe. I've drawn many maps of caves ranging from 5 to 8 miles in length. I probably have mapped close to 3 miles of virgin territory that no one else had ever been in until we were doing it. So I've actually seen that, and that's what interested me then. This was clearly looking at something that had never been seen before. As a little kid, when I grew up, and you too, we didn't really know what Mars looked like. We really didn't know what Venus looked like. We didn't know what any of the planets looked like. We didn't know what the backside of the moon looked like. We had human history. No one had ever seen what the backside of the moon looked like. And we got to see it for the first time. We got our first close looks of Mars, of Venus. We began to understand the solar system that we live in a first glimmer. And that's what has always interested me. We're just at the beginning of that right now. That's the whole point behind my website, the title, Behind the Black. Because you look at the astronauts on the moon, that black sky. What's behind it? That's the human endeavor, to find out what the rest of the universe is like. We're not like animals that have a territory and stay within it. We keep pushing that envelope. We want to know more. And that's the best part of the human soul. And that's what interested me right from the start.
0: It's amazing where Buzz Aldrin is still going strong at 96, huh?
1: Go for it. Longer the better. As an interesting fact is generally the Apollo astronauts lived having very long lives. They've generally lived long lives. I think it's their average lifespan has been higher than most. I don't think that's because they went to space. I think it's because of the people they were.
0: Right.
1: And the strength of their souls and their bodies.
0: Jim Lovell was 97.
1: That's correct. Borman was in the same range. Anders was not, but that's because he loved to fly and he died in a plane crash. And it wasn't, he was flying, he was doing aerobatics and he misjudged and went boom, which is sad, but he was doing what he loved.
0: Let's go to final calls. Let's go to John in Wisconsin. Hey, John, go ahead.
2: Hello, George. Hello, Robert. Brief comment and a question, please. Over the last 50 years, our space program, with a few exceptions, has been in a quasi coma. Thankfully, SpaceX and Blue Origin have ignited the passion. Robert, I love your prediction that we'll be on Mars in 2050. My question is a bit rhetorical, but nobody can answer it better than you. What barriers concern you the most from preventing Mars in 2050 from becoming a reality? Robert, thank you. George, thank you for taking my call.
1: Your question, you started out with the biggest obstacle, and I've already pointed it out. You said our space program has been in the doldrums. I don't want us to think in terms of a program, because when you think that way, you're thinking a government is going to dictate an overall plan that we'll all follow. And that is not what we want or need. We want to have a competitive, free enterprise system. One of the things that NASA, under Jared Isaacman, the present administrator, one of the things he's doing now that is very hopeful is, yes, he's structuring out this Artemis program to go to the moon and build a lunar base. That's a program at NASA. It's a government program. But he's not having NASA build it. He's asking the private sector to launch the landers, to build the landers, to build the moon ships, to build the base. He's asking the private sector to make it happen. And what will happen in the long run is the private sector will move beyond doing stuff just for NASA. They'll begin to, because they'll own their rockets, their spacecraft, their landers, their electrical systems, their satellites, communication satellites. They'll begin to sell that product to others and make money. And eventually they'll move on beyond NASA. And NASA will become irrelevant. and that's what's hopeful. He's not having NASA build an SLS rocket or an Orion capsule, which or a shuttle, which doesn't really work very well, takes a long time, it's very expensive, and it really won't get anything accomplished. Instead, he's asking the private sector and many companies in the private sector competitively to bring to build things. So the biggest obstacle for the future is, as a nation, we once again begin to think like in the 60s, we need a program. We need the government to set up a program and to dictate terms to everybody, and everyone will follow it along the line. That's the biggest obstacle. If we as a nation go back to a Soviet-style model, we'll end up just like the Soviet Union, and we'll end up like the NASA has been for the last 50 years, from 73 to about 2010. In the last decade, we've been transitioning back to an American capitalist model in space, and that's why so much good stuff is happening.
0: Robert, where were you on that day in July in 1969?
1: I was at my parents' house. I was like, 15, 16 years old, trying to convince my father, because it was on the East Coast, it was going to be like 2:30 in the morning when he actually stepped on the moon. And I was on 1:30, it was late. I was trying to convince my parents to stay up to watch. My mother was willing to do that. She's a late person. My father, he had a night job, so he had to go to bed normally at 6 o'clock and get up at like 1. And he stayed up, kind of. But that's where I was. I was watching it on TV.
0: Walter Cronkite,
1: I'm assuming, right? You were too, George.
0: Walter Cronkite.
1: No, I watched it on NBC. I never liked Cronkite.
0: Oh, I loved Cronkite.
1: Well, you know, it's different taste. None of them were that good, really, when you think about it. But as a kid, we watched NBC. Never Cronkite. It was just wasn't our thing.
0: Huntley and Brinkley at that time.
1: Right? Yeah, Huntley and Brinkley, it wasn't Huntley and Brinkley, but I preferred as a kid the expert analysis coming from NBC. I will point out once again that they had real beat reporters, these networks covering space, who knew their business. Something that is not the case now in the mainstream press. It is disgraceful, the reporting I have to correct all the time and behind the black from the mainstream press. And it's not even intentional. The reporters they have are not space beat people. They're not educated. And so they make mistakes all the time. That is really sad. They don't have the context, the wider view. And it was interesting that the networks back in the 60s hired space beat people to report details to the public so that you really could get a detailed understanding of what was going on with context. And this is something we don't have today.
0: You must have watched NBC's Jay Barbary.
1: God, I don't remember anymore. It's
0: he
1: so long
0: good,
1: ago.
0: Frank,
1: I just remember what I remember, though. You see, I don't remember so much the announcers. What I remember is the actual visuals of the actual astronauts doing what they did.
0: That grainy picture of him coming down on was fantastic.
1: Oh, yes, yes, very grainy. Remember, these were the very, very first video cameras ever developed. Video cameras that were soon being sold a decade later to the general public, you know, to make videos for themselves, home movies. The initial design came out of this the Apollo missions, the cameras on those missions.
0: Jeff in North Carolina is with us. Hey, Jeffrey, go ahead.
3: Hi, Robert. Hi, George. This is Jeff from North Carolina. Go Tar Heels beat Duke. Robert, my question for you is, I'm a strong space advocate, and I'd like to know your opinion on the recent NASA pivot of their commercial LEO destinations effort from commercial space stations to putting a government-owned and operated module on the front of the ISS, which makes
1: Jeff, I'm going to cut in because I have you're not reading behind the black enough. I reported this, yesterday? They've abandoned that core module thing. Isaac Min got feedback from all the major space station companies, the three major ones that are really moving forward and are going to build. And they made it public as well, that this core module idea is a bad idea. It's going to screw up our plans. We like the idea of the competition. We have enough market share to pay our bills, even if NASA can't fund us. We don't want the core module. And so NASA abandoned it. Isaacman is a good, smart guy. He got feedback. He feedback told him he was wrong, so he abandoned it. So it's not a problem. They're following through with the space station plan they had before, which is we've got five different private consortiums of companies developing independent competing space stations. Three of them are real. Fourth is late in the game. It might be real, but it's late in the game. The fifth from Blue Origin is dead in the water as far as I'm concerned. But they're all competing for NASA major NASA contracts. But the NASA contract is not going to be their major financing. They've gotten private sector capital in the billions. They're signing up customers. For example, one of them, VAST, signed France, the country France, to fly two missions. Axiom's done similar things. So has Starlab. They're signing up customers. They're signing up businesses that want to manufacture things on their stations. So they're expecting to be able to fly whether or not they win contracts from NASA. Two of those three companies are probably going to win contracts from NASA of some kind. NASA's rethinking how it's going to issue contracts. But, Jeff, that's the story, and you got to read Behind the Blackmore. You'll be up to date.
0: Next up, Brian's with us in Crestline, California. Hey, Brian, go ahead.
4: Good evening, George. I'd also like to wish you a happy birthday. This is your unexplored camera guy up here in the mountains.
0: There you are.
4: And you have about 7 years on me, Robert. Pleasure to speak with you, sir. Shalom. And my question for you is. Back in 1966, my father worked for Aerojet, and out in the Nevada desert, they built and successfully tested a nuclear rocket engine on the Nerva project.
1: Yeah,
4: and all the public, if you look it up, the published testing, the impulse testing, and the measurements they took was all based on the lightest element that they had to use for safety reasons at the time of testing, which was hydrogen gas. But what a lot of people don't realize is that the original intent was to use heavier gases because it was designed for deep space propulsion. So they were either going to use nitrogen or perhaps molecular gases. I got to see the thing. My dad took me out there. I clearly remember they were very enthusiastic about the results, and at the time they had calculated that this propulsion system, this engine, would be capable of a manned Mars travel. When Mars was at perigee with the Earth, it could be done in as little as 6 months. So my question to you is, are they going to bring that back out? Because this country designed it and tested it, was successful. It's sitting on the shelf. What say you, sir?
1: Well, it's interesting you should bring it up, because Isaacman's redesigned Artemis program, some of the changes he's done, it includes developing a nuclear engine for interplanetary travel. He has said he wants in 2028 to use that engine, which is being developed by NASA in partnership with the Department of Energy. He wants to use that engine to send a fleet of helicopters to explore Mars in 2028. Now, I'm kind of skeptical they're going to meet that schedule, but he definitely wants to begin to develop nuclear-powered propulsion for interplanetary travel, and he's got a program to do it right now. So it's not dead. It's coming back. And keep your eyes open, because we're going to start to see some exciting stuff, I think, in the next few years in this area.
0: And what do you think of the next big breakthrough is going to be, Robert, over the next couple of years?
1: Well, Starship Super Heavy is the big breakthrough coming up. It's going to be a completely reusable ship that could fly multiple times a week, the same ship, and cost pennies compared to what's Falcon 9 costs. This is the breakthrough that's coming right now. It's going to change the entire everything we know about space and exploration. It's going to change everything, and that's what's coming, and that's a major change in the future, because it's going to revolutionize not only the exploration of space, but possibly the human race's our existence here on Earth. That's the big breakthrough that's coming. There's going to be things connected to it, because it's like, you bring the railroads in and the whole world changes, right? So you bring in a rocket ship that can do this kind of stuff, everything about the world changes at that point, and I can't even predict how that's going to change the world.
0: You got it. Thank you. Robert Zimmerman, space historian. Up next, Dr. Simeon Hine joins us to talk about crop formations and what they might mean.
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5: President Trump says the U.S. hit Iran hard with strikes recently, but still believes a deal can be reached soon. Mark Mayfield has the update.
6: The president spoke from the Oval Office.
7: The negotiation itself has gone very well, actually. Very well.
6: Trump said the U.S. could wipe out Iran pretty quickly if he chooses to do so, but he doesn't want any more people to die. The president said if Iran signs an agreement, they will not have a nuclear weapon. It all comes after the two countries exchanged missile fire over the Persian Gulf earlier on Wednesday. I'm Mark Mayfield.
5: Meanwhile, the House passed a measure Wednesday aimed at limiting President Trump's Iran war powers. That resolution passed 215 to 208, with four Republicans voting yes alongside all Democrats. One person is dead and three others hurt after a shooting at a high school graduation ceremony in Fairfield, California. It happened on Wednesday night outside of Fairfield High School. The ceremony was actually for a continuation school called Semyero High School. Witnesses heard shots after the ceremony ended as people were in the parking lot taking pictures. It's not clear if a suspect's been caught or identified. Fairfield is halfway between San Francisco and Sacramento. Results are still coming in after six states held primary elections on Tuesday. In California, the races for governor and Los Angeles mayor are still up in the air. Democrats Javier Becerra and Tom Steyer, along with Republican Steve Hilton, are vying for two spots in November's general election for governor. Meanwhile, reality TV star Spencer Pratt is close to securing a spot on November's ballot to go up against incumbent mayor Karen Bass. Hollywood star Shia LaBeouf, who was arrested during Mardi Gras for a fight in New Orleans, has pleaded guilty to battery. Court records show the judge sentenced the Transformers actor to 2 years probation. The victim in that fight, through his lawyers, asked prosecutors to pursue hate crime charges. He claimed LaBeouf had called him homophobic slurs. That was not considered by the court. I'm Tammy Trujillo.
8: I'm Dan Watkins with a quick check of the stories trending on WBZ News Radio 1030. A teenager that was found brutally murdered behind a Chelsea soldier's home more than 25 years ago has finally been identified as Tiffany Bradley. Her body was found in the parking lot of the soldier's home in November of 2000. State senators are trying to fix a decades-old flaw in teachers' retirement legislation. WBZ's James Rojas.
9: Current teachers in the Bay State are getting the chance to join the Retirement Plus Pension Program, a program they missed out on 25 years ago. The list goes on for the flawed rollout in 2001, but Jessica Tang, president of AFT Massachusetts, says proposed legislation, first passed by the House and expected to pass in the Senate, will fix the flaw.
8: And a few days after shutting all of its locations down, restaurant chain Clover Food Lab says it's secured the funds to reopen next week. I'm Dan Watkins.
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12: I used to feel so guilty handing over the tablet just to get things done.
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1: Crop circles, what are they? 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In a moment, Dr. Simeon Hine joins us, and we'll find out from Coast to Coast AM.
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0: And welcome back to Coast, George Norrie with you, Dr. Simeon Hine back with us, sociologist, author, researcher, best known for his work exploring the intersection of frontier science, consciousness studies, and anomalous phenomena. He earned his doctorate in sociology from Washington State University, where he focused on statistics, research methods, and social change. One of his books includes Dark Matter Monsters, Cryptids, Ball Lightning, and the Science of Secret Life Forms. Simeon, welcome back. How are you?
1: Hi, George. How are you? Thanks for having me here tonight.
0: Looking forward to this. How did you get interested in crop formations?
1: George, it came out of remote viewing when I first learned remote viewing back in 1996 at the Farsight Institute. It was just one of the types of targets that, you know, we were given as students of RV. And I really became curious after doing a session on one of those fractal-like formations, the Triple Julia set, as it was called, from 96, Windmill Hill. I mean, I really became fascinated. What are these things? And I decided to go over there in 1997 with someone giving crop circle tours.
0: A little bit later on in the program, we're going to talk with a person who created a crop formation. But you don't think that's very normal, is it?
1: For people to create them?
0: Not to.
1: No, I mean, I think they're both types. It wasn't something I originally believed that people were capable of. Like, I think a lot of researchers thought they were too complicated. And there's a, you know, there's just over 100 years of evidence of natural causes and UFOs, flying discs, making them. I've spoken to witnesses who've seen flying discs, UFOs, now we call them UAP, you know, have effects on meadow plants. So there is that type of causality, but it seems that people, you know, saw some of those patterns, and humans like to

0: imitate things and, you know, monkey around with them, improve them, or add their own creativity to it. And so humans, you know, began to make them, at least in the UK in the late 80s and so forth, 90s. And a lot of them were made by people like that who, you know, just they started just rolling around in the weed, according to one of them I talked to, as teenagers, just wondering what the effect would be. And it didn't look half bad. So, you know, over time, they just got better and better at it.
1: Yeah. How sophisticated are they?
0: Very sophisticated. I mean, certainly when they started, if we get Matt on later, he can tell you that he started just like sitting up on those downs in Wiltshire, you know, at night where it can be really cold, even in the summer, because I've had my share of spending time up there, George, at night waiting for something to happen. And some of them just began to wonder if they made a small circle, would they be able to communicate with the circle making intelligence and, you know, sort of speed up the process? So they started making them simple circles. And again, they found that they got some attention for those, some media attention, and they got better and better at it over the years. And the groups I went out with eventually, you know, were very sophisticated. They had lasers and walkie talkies and things like that for communicating, pre-measured ropes and things. But I have to point out that they didn't, the people I was with and, you know, the people I wrote about in Opening Minds, they didn't see themselves as hoaxers. They called it, like Matt does, natural magic, as if there's some sort of energy that comes into the circles after you make it, which has effects that are very challenging to explain, electromagnetic effects. So they saw themselves as part of the process. I know some of the researchers and people who looked at this had a sort of hostility to that, but they saw themselves as sort of secret artists that were participating in the whole process. And I have to say, from the strange effects I've seen, even in the experimental circles, which we started making after 2000, around 2000, and so forth, where we would pay the farmer, we'd put up signs that this is an experimental circle. We saw some of those strange effects ourselves, electromagnetic effects. I mean, I put that online in my website so people can see it from the links you put up, where you got very strange effects on cameras, batteries losing their power, electronics getting very hot and even melting on the inside, from man-made circles too. So there is something, I'm really glad all those human circle makers made those, because the simple number of circles that was out in Wiltshire in the 90s when I got involved, all the way up until recently, I mean, it was a great experimental test bed for looking at, you know, alternative electromagnetics, different types of energies that I wasn't very familiar with, and really showed us that there was something else going on there.
1: I used to think it was a live Earth theory that the planet was trying to communicate with us through crop circles. What did you think about that one?
0: No, George, I mean, we had a lot of theories like that. People proposed all sorts of different ideas. You know, maybe it was being created from satellites, you know, things like this, from the government for purposes of deception. You know, the idea that the planet, I mean, I kind of like that idea, George. I'm not sure it's literally true, or maybe it is in some cases. You can never say that with crop circles that you completely understand what's going on there. What I found with crop circles, George, is it was much more complex than even I thought. There are some people that would want to believe no humans could do it. And then you talk to other people and say, it's all humans, you know, it's 100%. And both sides are wrong in my view. It's somewhere in the middle. And there's no doubt in my mind, like the Tully saucer nests in Australia, where people saw UFOs over these grassy, marshy areas before the circles showed up there. There were even some in Japan that Dr. Takayuki Matsumoto studied right before an earthquake. So there is some natural connection. And I mean, what would appear to be some NHI connection to crop circles too. So the whole thing is very complicated, but very fascinating. I think it teaches us a lot about geometry and patterns and types of electromagnetism that do things that you just don't ordinarily see out in a field like that.
1: Are crop formations still occurring, Simeon?
0: You know, they are, but I think there are fewer of them than there used to be. Certainly when I got involved in the late 90s, at least in Wiltshire in the UK, for people that are not familiar with that area, that's about 2 hours west of London, you know, just north of Stonehenge, around the town of Marlborough and Swindon, and that sort of ancient town of Avebury, which is actually the only town, I think, in Europe surrounded by a stone circle. That whole area would have a lot, and there may have been more than like 100 a year, but there are fewer of them now, I think. So, yeah.
1: It is remarkable. It truly is. It's a phenomenon. You know what else has we've created a dearth of? Landing pods and spots. Remember that in the old days we used to have craft that would show with those burnouts? We don't see that anymore.
0: That is really an interesting point. And it's certainly something to think about, George. I mean, I'm just coming from contact in the desert. Like, you were there too. We didn't get to meet this time, but you were at the conference. And people brought up Ted Phillips, who was J. Allen Hynek's assistant, right?
1: Yeah.
0: And some of the crop circle type formations that were seen in the U.S. were seen associated with UFOs and landing trace cases that Ted Phillips studied. He must have studied several thousand of those trace cases. That's a lot, thousands, you know. And if people want to see examples of this, this is a book that I'm not connected with in any way, but it has a history of these types of circles. It's called The Secret History of Crop Circles by Terry Wilson. That book, if you think that these are all man-made, you need to look at that book, because he goes into cases from all over the world, actually, and he mentions some of these cases that Ted Phillips looked at, like the Delphos, Kansas case, where there was that ring on the ground after that craft was seen hovering over that farm area from the early 70s. There are actually several cases of that. There are even cases of crop circles showing up around animal mutilations, like the Snippy, the horse mutilation in 1967. So it actually, crop circles are associated with a lot of these trace case landing incidents, which again makes it more complicated and very interesting to look at.
1: How can we tell scientifically that a crop circle has not been created by man, but some object?
0: That is a very good question, George. And this is something in the early days, we thought we had a litmus test. I mean, Ron Russell, who was the guy from the Denver area who, you know, took me on these crop circle tours with maybe 5, 10, 15 other guests at a time. We got this static, electrostatic meter from this science company in Medina, New York, the Trek 520 lab, you know, quality electrostatic meter. And we would go around to these circles and measure the static charge. And we found over and over again that there was a lot more static charge in the crop circles than in the surrounding fields. So, George, initially we thought we had a litmus test. We even made a video about it, which we said, we think we finally have a litmus test for telling the man-made ones, which initially for us did not show any static changes, the ones we could identify as being man-made. There was a group of two German researchers, Koch and Kyborg, back in the 90s, that would make very small circles for experimental purposes, and they would pay the farmer ahead of time and so forth. And they did it to try to communicate with the greater circle intelligence, whatever that is. We measured some of their circles and we didn't find any static charge. But in these really big symmetrical fractal type patterns, we found big static charges that we didn't see in the outside field. You can measure it with this meter. And Gerald Pollack is, the author and the researcher from Washington, University of Washington, has talked about static charge and so forth. We thought we had a litmus test until we made a few experimental circles of our own and paid the farmer ahead of time. And then we saw there were some of these static charges in our own formation, which, George, that's science. You have a hypothesis, and our hypothesis didn't turn out to be true. You can recreate some of that electrostatic anomalies in your own circles. So to answer your question, George, we actually never came up with a litmus test. I'm not saying it doesn't exist, And part of the limitation here is you're in a farmer's field. They may not want you there because it's their crops, right? They don't want people coming into the field. Yeah, exactly. Trampling it. So it's not like you can go in there unless you've paid them ahead of time and spend hours and hours. But you could use like a laser interferometer, I would imagine, and similar types of equipment that is used for detecting ball lightning. I think that would be helpful. It's something I've always wondered. Could we tell the difference? And I'm sure with the right amount of research, which, you know, takes time and resources and lots of circles and so forth and finding natural made ones, you might be able to find something at a very subtle energy level, perhaps even in the, you know, the quantum spin of the electrons or something like that, that would show you a difference.
1: Is ball lightning prevalent around crop circles?
0: It is, George, and that is another one of the mysteries here. I've seen it twice myself. I've put the videos on my websites and the photos around the crop circles. Now, I've seen it with other people, too. So in case some people are thinking like they used to think a couple decades ago that this was some sort of hallucination of the human brain, since it's so hard to, you know, detect ball lightning or predict where it's going to come from. I mean, I've seen it with other people. And I think that is a very interesting aspect of it, is you get these orbs, what seem to be like ball lightning around crop circles. There's a photo that a German tourist took, which I've posted on my crop circle site, cropcirclescience.com. People can look at that. And on, you know, on YouTube, in my playlist of crop circle anomalies. And he photographed one right over one of those Koken Kyborg man-made formations. And we were right on Woodboro Hill behind there. He was just coming around to meet us. So there are these orbs and balls of light around crop circles, just like there are many paranormal sites, cryptids, Bigfoot, UFOs, and so forth, which makes it, you know, even more interesting.
1: Have any witnesses reported hearing or seeing sounds or UFOs floating above these places?
0: Yes, that is a very interesting aspect of it. There was that type of trilling sound. You know what I'm talking about? That very high-pitched alternating hum sound that people recorded around some of these circles. I never heard it myself, but there are recordings of it. And then you would get some of these objects, UAP, UFO, over these circles. There was even a video, I think maybe Colin Andrews filmed it or used to talk about it, of a British military helicopter over one of these circles with an orb moving around the backside of the helicopter. And they're trying to maneuver the helicopter and try to catch up with this thing, but it's kind of moving around them. And here's a really interesting aspect of it, George. The human circle makers, several of the groups told me that they would see small objects hovering over their formations while they were making them. In one case, a small black triangle. And this is before the era of drones and things like that, that were affordable for civilians. Small UFO, small craft, and so forth. So again, it sort of suggests that even with human-made circles, it sort of facilitates some sort of anomalous process, energy process, that is of interest to NHI.
1: What is the earliest reported crop formation?
0: There seem to be reports, you know, I mean, there's stories from scripture, from the Old Testament, of patterns in the fields, strange markings in the fields, you know, from thousands of years ago, which we weren't, none of us were around back then. Maybe that was crop circles. There was the mowing devil incident, I believe, of 1678, which was recorded in some wood cuttings there was a paper back then. I think it was from woodcuts of someone reporting. That's what they called it, the mowing devil, because they couldn't explain it any other way. What looks like to us from the illustration to be a crop circle. And then, you know, you have the fairy circles that have appeared. Even science magazines have looked into these so-called fairy circles. You get those all over the world. Sometimes they're natural explanations, but I think that's what the Celts called them. So I think if you look into it, and again, the secret history of crop circle goes back into some of those early cases. I mean, I think it's been happening for a long time, at least the naturally made ones or ones made by plasmas or plasmoids, like Terence Meaden suggested. I think some of them are made that way. I've seen some of them in the UK that really look like they were formed instantly by some sort of whirlwind or something like that. So those have probably been going on for a long time.
1: How many are we talking about, Simeon? 10, 20, 100?
0: Hundreds and hundreds and hundreds over the years. I mean,
1: all over the world. Again,
0: yeah, many, many circles. The UK was an area that is densely populated where there, you know, if one showed up, you're going to have pilots see it, just like the researcher, you know, Busty Taylor was one of the first in the UK, someone we got to know, a private pilot, and he saw one back in the 80s, and it's one of the first sightings. But I mean, if you have an area that's more densely populated and you have planes flying over those areas, you're going to see them more frequently than in a country like in the U.S. where someone may see it and not even know what they're looking at. So, yeah, I think they're over the years, oh, hundreds and hundreds and hundreds. Even in the U.K. alone, oh, you could easily count from this that used to be the site. The only site that really used to catalog these back then was the CropCircleConnector.com. And it would list easily 100, 200 a year, most of those in the UK.
1: I mean, we're going to take a short break and come back and chat more with you about crop formations. And a fellow by the name of Matthew Williams joins us from the United Kingdom. He got arrested back in 2000. We'll be back in a moment on Coast to Coast AM.
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0: You're great at protecting your data, but lots of places could still expose you to identity theft.
1: I thought it was safe.
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1: We'll be back in a moment with Simeon Hine and a special guest in just a second. 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

0: And welcome back to Coast, George Norrie with you along with Dr. Simeon Hine. Back in August of 2000, Matt Williams, who was 29 at that time, created a seven-point star design in a wheat field at Manor Farm in the United Kingdom. He did this to prove to a prominent paranormal investigator that crop circles were man-made. However, photographic evidence of him and an accomplice working on this design in the field was anonymously sent to detectives, and police subsequently identified Williams and arrested him. He was charged with causing criminal damage, and back in November of 2000, he admitted the charge and was fined some money by the magistrates out there in what is believed to be the United Kingdom's first prosecution of its kind. And Simeon, you know Matt Williams, don't you?
1: That's right. Matt had seen myself and Ron Russell talking at some conferences, and I think he felt that we were sort of open-minded people. He eventually approached us and offered to show us something we didn't believe at the time, that humans could make these with a, you know, legal paid formation for an advertisement. It was an R shape at Potarn in the UK. And yeah. We got to know Matt, and we realized that he was the real deal. He actually could make these circles.
0: Let's go live to the United Kingdom now, Simeon, where Matt Williams is waiting there. Matt, how are you?
2: Hello, George. I'm very good, thank you.
0: Good. So what possessed you at that time, beyond trying to convince this prominent UFO researcher that circles were man-made, to do this?
2: Well, I was a UFO researcher myself, and I'd been working to sort of find out more about the subject. I'd seen a UFO myself many years before that, and became convinced that there was something else going on. So I'd gone down to Wiltshire to find out more about the crop circles, and quite soon after getting down there, I'd come to the conclusion that people were making them. And the only way I could kind of get to speak to those people who were making them was to become a circle maker, because they were very distrusting of people who were sort of just claiming to be UFO researchers wanting to get close to them, because they thought that they would get in trouble if they spoke about it. So I decided to go out and make a few crop circles myself just to see how hard it was. And I discovered that it wasn't that hard, and some of the simple circles we'd been made had been taken seriously by the crop circle researchers, who thought they were the real thing. I then approached the circle makers and said, yeah, can we chat to you? And they said, nope, not interested. And I said, well, did you know I was actually making some crop circles? And they said, which ones? And I pointed out the ones, and they said, oh, we wondered who'd made those. And that was the way I got the door open to kind of speak to them, and they were a lot more trusting then. So that was kind of how I got involved, and it blossomed into something a lot bigger. But
0: how do you feel today about crop formations?
2: Well, I believe in crop formations being made by people and having paranormal effects and UFOs seen around them. That's why I carried on doing it, because we had some strange experiences ourselves whilst making them, and we saw the effects that it was having on people who were visiting them. And, you know, they were very excited by the things that we were creating, believing them to be genuinely extraterrestrial. You know, they thought that people couldn't make these things. So it seemed like a good reason to carry on doing it, you know, to kind of give people what they wanted, number one, and also to experience strange things ourselves whilst making them.
0: We just lost Nick Pope. Did you know him, Matt?
2: I did know Nick, yes. A terrible loss. He was a very nice chap. I met him when he was working at the Ministry of Defence in London as a UFO researcher, went up to ask him questions, and he was gracious enough to meet with us. And yes, I've kept in contact with him over the years. Even had him on my show where I, on YouTube, talked about making crop circles. And yes, he came on the show for us, and very sad to lose him, yeah.
0: Matt, do you know Linda Moulton Howe by any chance?
2: I do. Now, that's a more interesting one, because I actually had a lot of faith in Linda and used to follow her research ever since Strange Harvest, where she was looking into the cattle mutilations. And believe it or not, she was there on the day that I invited Simeon and Ron Russell to watch us making a crop circle in daylight conditions. And she came, watched us, and had a very different opinion on what she saw and what she said about it afterwards with us. So that's a polite way of saying it without getting too political.
0: I used to tell her, if you have 100 crop formations and 99 of them are made by man, that's one that is unusual that you can't explain. That's all you need.
2: That is indeed all you need. I wish I could say it was the case that it wasn't people making all of these designs. But I think the crop circle researchers get it very wrong in the numbers they believe. I think that they don't understand that people can make these complicated formations. I think they probably overlook the simple circles, which were what probably caused this phenomena to spark off in the first place. They overlook the simple circles, which might be unusual wind phenomena or maybe something else. But the complicated designs, definitely people.
0: Simeon, let's bring you in and let you chat for a little bit with Matt. Go ahead.
1: Sure. Well, I have to say, Matt was such a stalwart and brave researcher, and he was very helpful to our groups. And there is one case I have to tell you guys where he became a pilot and was a very skilled drone pilot. And we had one of our tour guests out there, and we wanted to go to see this door formation. It looked like a door, you know, sculpted in the wheat. And the farmer came out with a farmhand, and we were actually on a public access easement, a trail that's legal for the public to be on. The farmer came out and said he was going to bring back a shotgun and shoot down Matt's drone. You remember that, Matt?
2: Oh, that's not I've had that a few times.
1: This was by Salisbury. And Matt not only knows how to make crop circles, he knew British law like the back of his hand. And he started just from the top of his head telling this guy all the laws he was going to be breaking by not allowing us to be in this public trail and what would happen to him if he shot down a drone. And he so convinced the farmer that the farmer drove us out to see the door-shaped formation. He turned into a very friendly person. Matt completely transformed him from a hostile person that was going to shoot down his drone into someone that just helped us and was very curious. That was one of the most amazing things I've seen, George. Paranormal experiences. But we spent a lot of time with Matt. He knows a lot about the subject, and I've always enjoyed hearing some of the early stories in the early days of the circles and all many other stories too.
0: At this point, Matt, what do you think crop formations are and what are their purpose?
2: I believe that the people who make the crop formations, myself included, have been guided to do certain designs. We've had the inspirations pop into our heads, and you kind of think to yourself that it's your idea, your design, and you go out and do it. And then other people, many occasions, have told us that they've been meditating on these designs themselves, and that then the crop formation that we've done has appeared in the field. So if somebody or a group of people are meditating on a design and we have then had the idea pop into our heads to go out and do that design, that to me is some form of paranormal communication. Now, is it the big question I've got, is it that the communication is going from person to person, as in the group to the crop circle maker, or is this idea coming down from somewhere else? So is this idea coming down from something up there, you know, the aliens or something else, you know, what's giving both sets of groups the same idea for the formation design? What's causing that? That's the where the paranormal lies. And unfortunately, that's very hard to communicate to the researchers, because they would believe that they've had that come into their mind because they've been guided by aliens, and we've kind of just had the inspiration to go out and do that design. I mean, what makes that happen? You know, how can you communicate that to people who believe that it's aliens? They're never going to believe that humans are involved.
0: Has anybody ever been hurt within a crop formation, Matt?
2: I never hurt whilst making them. Physically attacked for being known as a circle maker afterwards. Yes, I have. Yes, but not whilst making a formation. We've had some very paranormal things happen to us whilst out there making them, and some quite scary things as well.
0: How big are the circles in terms of length?
2: Generally, the largest type circles that we would create would be about 300 foot in diameter. And that's because of the length of the tape measures we use. But if you stack a load of 300 feet next to each other, or if you keep working out on this diameter next to a diameter next to a diameter, you know, you can go to thousands of feet. You know, I think some of them have been 2,000 feet long, some of them.
0: Nobody ever spots you?
2: It's nighttime. It's not easy to see people in the dark. And I think one circle maker called, I forget his name, Rob Irving, sorry, brain fog. Rob Irving said, and I agree with, if it's moon time, if the moon is out, you would actually call a formation off because it's too light. So people would see you. You know, you want to work in the complete darkness with no moon. That's the best time.
0: Simeon, in your opinion, what are the messages that the ETs may be trying to give us through formations?
1: It's an interesting question. It's very subjective. I did find that people would use their imaginations, even in formations of the type that maybe Matt or other groups would have made. But they would also often come up with very interesting ideas and mathematical theorems. So I sort of felt, George, that regardless of the origin, there was something very mind-expanding about the shapes. There was one I saw once in Eastfield by Alton Barnes, since I had studied fractal geometry in graduate school, that was like a fractal that I had never seen before in any textbook. I didn't even think you could make a fractal like that. And I remember sitting there for hours looking at it, wondering how to calculate the edge dimensions. So I think certainly in the other days when something else made them, it's hard to say what the message would have been, but even the human-made ones would really get you thinking, you know, about mathematics and nature and patterns and fractal geometry and so forth.
0: Matt, what do you think of my theory that the planet is alive and it's using crop formations to try to communicate with us?
2: That's also a theory that's been put forward by Colin Andrews, a very famous crop circle researcher. And I'm glad to say that because of our communications and efforts to convince him that we were making the circles, he's actually come along now to believing that most of the formations are man-made. And he does believe that, I think he puts it as Gaia, the spirit of Earth. And I think he said Gaia is crying on many occasions and maybe reaching out. Maybe this is where the ideas are coming from.
0: Ball lightning, is it seen at almost every crop formation?
2: There have been balls of light seen around crop formations. We've had things which are known locally. There's a phenomenon known as the amber gambler, which is an orange ball of light, which has been seen to pop up near the formations when people have been making them and afterwards. And I had an experience one night where we went to a field and I got a strange sensation in my gut, like we weren't meant to be there. But I decided to carry on anyway into the field. And it was quite a strange one because most of the circle makers who were very experienced, they all had sort of like a problem with their minds. That's the only way I could describe it. They couldn't start to make this crop circle. And I was having to say to them, like children, you know, they'd made many crop circles. I was having to say, do this, stand here, carry, you know, start doing it now, you know. And they were sort of like, well, what are we doing? What are we doing? And I was wondering, why is everybody's minds kind of boggled tonight? And I'd had this feeling we weren't meant to be in the field. And then all of a sudden, just after we'd laid a few feet of marks into the crop, three balls of light came on at corners of the field. And these balls of light actually moved into the position where we were, and we ran. we got it. We got the hell out of there.
0: I don't blame you. Matt, you're welcome to join Simeon for phone calls with our listeners next hour. You want to stay?
2: Yes, thank you.
0: Okay, we'll be back with you and Simeon Hine in a moment on Coast to Coast. The lines are now open as we talk about crop circles on Coast to Coast AM.
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6: President Trump says the U.S. hit Iran hard with strikes recently, but still believes a deal can be reached soon. Mark Mayfield has the update.
7: The president spoke from the Oval Office.
8: The negotiation itself has gone very well, actually. Very well.
7: Trump said the U.S. could wipe out Iran pretty quickly if he chooses to do so, but he doesn't want any more people to die. The president said if Iran signs an agreement, they will not have a nuclear weapon. It all comes after the two countries exchanged missile fire over the Persian Gulf earlier on Wednesday. I'm Mark Mayfield.
6: Meanwhile, the House passed a measure Wednesday aimed at limiting President Trump's Iran war powers. That resolution passed 215 to 208, with four Republicans voting yes alongside all Democrats. One person is dead and three others hurt after a shooting at a high school graduation ceremony in Fairfield, California. It happened on Wednesday night outside of Fairfield High School. The ceremony was actually for a continuation school called Semyero High School. Witnesses heard shots after the ceremony ended as people were in the parking lot taking pictures. It's not clear if a suspect's been caught or identified. Fairfield is halfway between San Francisco and Sacramento. Results are still coming in after six states held primary elections on Tuesday. In California, the races for governor and Los Angeles mayor are still up in the air. Democrats Javier Becerra and Tom Steyer, along with Republican Steve Hilton, are vying for two spots in November's general election for governor. Meanwhile, reality TV star Spencer Pratt is close to securing a spot on November's ballot to go up against incumbent mayor Karen Bass. Hollywood star Shia LaBeouf, who was arrested during Mardi Gras for a fight in New Orleans, has pleaded guilty to battery. Court records show the judge sentenced the Transformers actor to 2 years probation. The victim in that fight, through his lawyers, asked prosecutors to pursue hate crime charges. He claimed LaBeouf had called him homophobic slurs. That was not considered by the court. I'm Tammy Trujillo.
9: I'm Dan Watkins with a quick check of the stories trending on WBZ News Radio 1030. A teenager that was found brutally murdered behind a Chelsea soldier's home more than 25 years ago has finally been identified as Tiffany Bradley. Her body was found in the parking lot of the soldier's home in November of 2000. State senators are trying to fix a decades-old flaw in teachers' retirement legislation. WBZ's James Rojas.
10: Current teachers in the Bay State are getting the chance to join the Retirement Plus Pension Program, a program they missed out on 25 years ago. The list goes on for the flawed rollout in 2001, but Jessica Tang, president of AFT Massachusetts, says proposed legislation, first passed by the House and expected to pass in the Senate, will fix the flaw.
9: In a few days after shutting all of its locations down, restaurant chain Clover Food Lab says it's secured the funds to reopen next week. I'm Dan Watkins.
0: When was the last time you woke up actually feeling rested or got through the day without feeling stressed out? Yeah, over 50% of adults say they'd feel better if they got more sleep, and stress is often the biggest barrier. 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

0: And welcome back to Coast, George Norrie with Dr. Simeon Hine and Matt Williams as we talk about crop formations. Simeon, in your professional opinion, what do you think crop circles are?
1: What crop circles are is a type of defect in symmetry in the fields of grain crops, because normally the crops are standing straight up no matter what type of crop it is. And you're introducing a very precise defect, often in the form of a spiral or a circle or a toroid. And I think that that type of defect creates anomalous electromagnetic effects. Whether a UFO makes it, or I make it, or Matt makes it, or you make it, George, it's going to create anomalous electromagnetic effects. For a variety of reasons, I think it could be Viktor Grebennikov's cavernous structure effect. Remember Grebennikov, the Russian scientist that looked at insect wings, who thought that repeating patterns created space-time anomalies and anti-gravitic effects. So that's one possibility. Or David Freiberger's a researcher at Stanford Linear Accelerator Center, who looked at compressed magnetic knots that he called vortons, that he thought were generated in specific circumstances that altered the electromagnetic field. So it's something like that. And that's, to me, what crop circles are. People can have different views of it, but that's how I look at it.
0: How about you, Matt Williams?
2: I think crop circles are magic.

0: because the way that people think about them generates energy. So, you know, large amounts of people all over the planet focusing their thoughts on that particular design, I think it energizes it. It's the same way that you could think of prayers. You know, you send out a prayer, it has an energy. And large amounts of people focusing on that particular design and visiting it and sitting down and meditating in it, you know, it all increases on the energy. It's like a battery, you know, and it's a good thing. It's nice. It's a magical art form.
1: Simeon, are there messages behind some of these crop formations?
2: Well, if there are messages, George, I don't think it's like a conscious code the way people think of it. I think it's more along the lines that Matt is saying here. It's like a type of energy, and it has an effect on you. And I think Matt can comment on this. Some of the circles make you feel elated and jubilant and really good. You want to stay there forever. And some just feel, they don't feel right. And I don't think it's something like pesticides in the field or something like that. Some of the shapes don't feel really good to be in. So I think that there's sort of a subtle energetic communication. Let's say communication, George, a type of energetic communication that is very hard to put your finger on, like a literal message, like Morse code or something like that. But I think you can feel the energy. I think that's what Matt's alluding to here.
1: Tell us more about that, Matthew.
0: Well, yes. I mean, people have visited the crop circles. We see them dancing around, and they put a lot of effort into getting to visit them. They come from all over the planet, you know, and when they see them, when they sit in them, they have healing effects. Now, I mean, I'm not claiming to have anything to do with the energies that go into a crop circle, because I think that comes afterwards. I think once the design has been put into the field, then whatever it is that's charging it up or giving people these experiences is something that comes later on. So I wonder myself whether or not we've been guided to do these particular formations because something wants a particular energy, you know, to manifest and for people to experience that. So, you know, we're just the pencil for some sort of other intelligence that wants us to go out and do these things.
1: Has there been any instrumentation brought into the circles, like a Geiger counter or anything like that?
0: Simeon should speak about this because he's had experience with this.
2: Well, we did use the static meter, and people brought in magnetometers. Very interesting experiment in a formation called Milton Hill Farms that Ron and I, we had to walk for like a couple miles to find this formation. It was at the edge of Wiltshire. And Colin Andrews and an engineer, Jean-Noël O'Brun, who had worked with defense contractors, brought in a huge magnetometer and found that there was a magnetic pattern that was very closely aligned with this sort of Celtic cross shape with four smaller circles. So people have brought in, you know, instruments, and I've seen people bring in Geiger counters. So, I mean, I think the preliminary results are very intriguing. You know, if you did more research, you might discover some very interesting, electromagnetic principles that we don't really even understand yet.
1: Let's go to the phones west of the Rockies, Gary in Arizona. Hi, Gary.
3: Good evening to all of you. Dr. Hine, I had a chance to talk with you a couple months ago about my ability to sense the electrical fields, positive and negative energy that is produced. And what amazes me, I've always had kind of like an art background. And when it comes to designs, of all the different artwork that I've seen over the years, now I'm 76, I've had a chance to study some art. I had never seen any of these designs that you guys have been able to study. It's unbelievable to me that these are made, well, how could I say it, that they're made artificially without having the molecular structure of the grasses when they are bent over, they're not snapped. But have you found in the majority of your studies on these different crop circles that the molecular structure is basically all the same? You know what I mean?
2: Well, yeah. No, I have to say, Gary's being a bit humble here. He's actually, he's worked on a lot of movies that all of us have seen. He's a very impressive special effects artist from a family of, I looked through the info, you know, papers that he sent me. He knows a lot about art and creating shapes. But Gary, I have to say, I haven't been able to test the molecular basis of these circles. Other researchers have sort of moved in that direction. But I think what I found, Gary, is that we were believing in a lot of mythology because we thought we could tell the difference between the human-made ones and the other type. And Matt can speak to this, but even in some that we made where we paid the farmer ahead of time experiments, spent a couple of days out there, we brought in very experienced researchers and they said, how did you do it? How are you able to push the wheat down without snapping it? And it's just, you know, we just use techniques that we learned from Matt and other circle makers about being careful with the wheat. You're really sculpting it. It reminds you almost of feng shui or qigong or something. Like there's almost a qi energy there and you don't have to break the wheat to create the effects. So I just think we learned a lot about plants and it wasn't exactly what we initially thought. You can make these patterns and people who are experienced like Matt can make them very well.
1: Matt,
0: yes.
1: Go ahead.
0: Oh, sorry. I was going to say bending over of the plants that happens at night when there's a lot of moisture comes down, condensation comes down to the ground, and the plants are quite supple. And what actually gets people, I don't like to use the word fooled, but what sort of fools people in terms of what they see afterwards is that the plants grow back up towards the light during daylight hours. So you have what I could describe as your knuckle on your arm or on your finger. You've got these knuckle points and they're known as nodes. Now, that's where the plant can actually affect some sort of change towards the light. And as the knuckle kind of moves, the plant will start to stand up. So only a couple of hours into the morning, the plants are actually trying to correct themselves, but not from where the root is, from where one of these knuckles is further out. And they'll start to point back towards the light. And this gives rise to what people say is the bent stem phenomena. And sometimes you get these little areas along the knuckle, which split open and you get this fluid comes out, which is apparently like a starch type fluid. And this will blacken in the sun. It oxidizes and it blackens. Now, people have said that they believe that this is microwave damage. So that's been explained away as just this fluid that comes out. So there are explanations as to how that comes to be. And also people say things like you can't go in and press the plants down with the boards in the way that we do without leaving some sort of mark on the plant. And where they're getting this idea from is that there's a dust on the plant and you can very easily wipe this off in the daytime and see it. You know, there's a dust, you wipe it, it's not there anymore. Now, what happens is, as I said to you earlier on, the condensation comes down every night, completely wets the field. And then in the morning, when the sun comes out, it burns off with the sun. And this recreates the dust layer. So it's back on the plant.
2: The bloom.
0: The bloom. So there are a few things like this, which I think crop circle researchers have used as examples of why people can't be out there doing this stuff. And I think that they're easily explained. But what I've always tried to do is tell people, look, you know, don't worry about where the circles are made from. Worry about the paranormal stuff that's connected with them. That's more important. You know, it's these things attract the paranormal. That's what you should be looking at, not necessarily for changes in the plants and the physiology. That doesn't matter.
2: Matt, how many times did you experience the time changes? Losing time, gaining time?
0: Well, just one time with you, actually. I took you out, and I was getting concerned that we were running out of time. And I basically spoke to the universe and said, hey, you know, we're running out of time here. We need a bit of help, you know, to speed the team up, or something's, you know, something, we need something to kind of get us going, because we're going to run out of time. It's going to become daylight. And at about the time I said that, we'd already called for a time check about an hour earlier. And then when I called for a time check just after I'd asked for this, everybody reported their watches had gone back an hour. Yeah. Simeon was there and witnessed this. It's not the only time we've asked for things, and things have happened as well, like a time when it was raining and I was getting a bit depressed because we were getting soaking wet and it was cold. And I asked for, I literally said to the universe, hands in the air, sort of like, give me a break, you know, give me a break. Please. I can't do this. Like, please. Yeah. And, over the next few minutes, the rain died down and I looked up and there was an oval shape hanging in the clouds above us. And this oval wasn't moving with the wind. The wind was blowing past, the clouds were blowing past, and this oval was hanging there. And I went to the edge of the formation and I held my hand out and it was raining. And then I pulled my hand in and it wasn't raining. And I called across the other circle makers and I said, hey, stick your hand out there. And they said, oh, it's raining. And I said, yeah, and it's not raining in here. And I said, look up. And they all looked up and we all saw it. And that's just one of a number of weird things that have happened. So I think we were being helped by something that could physically manifest and physically be seen, and also change time.
1: Matt, how do people hear you on YouTube?
0: Well, I did a show. There's about 72 hours of me interviewing other circle makers, and it's called Circle Makers TV. It's one word. That's, if you don't do it as one word, you'll find it hard to find. Circle Makers TV. And I wanted to speak to all the various circle makers out there about what they believed with the paranormal. Was it affecting them? Did they feel guided? The weird experiences they had. So all of that's been documented on that show.
1: Let's go to Adam in Michigan. Welcome to the show. Hi, Adam.
4: How's it going?
1: Good, buddy. Thank you.
4: So I read a book a few years back called Secrets in the Fields by Freddie Silva, and he talked about some of the same stuff you guys had touched about. He acknowledged that a lot of them were man-made, but he got into some supernatural things about there's been orbs witnessed near the circles. They talked about the electromagnetism, stuff with the Geiger counters. In his book, he talked on how some of the man-made ones did break the wheat, and at the nodule on the wheat, there would be an expansion. I think he just talked about the starch coming out. But he also talked about how there is an energy field, and you should look at the circle not as a two-dimensional shape, but more of a three-dimensional energy field, that you're looking at it from above, so you just see the flat circle, but really, if you think of it as an orb, there's energy that goes above and below the ground, more like a globe. And he also talked about in a lot of the locations there was underground aquifers, which he thought or hypothesized that it was part of that electromagnetism factor that could go into that.
1: Do you know Freddie Simeon?
2: Yes. Freddie was at the, I've met him many times. He was at the Snippy conference last year. We had a chance to talk about this again. And I mean, I think Freddie is right, because of these shapes. Shapes create energy, and it can be in fields. It can be in, you know, monuments and sacred places and so forth. And I think there's a continuum of different types of shapes all the way into wheat fields.
1: How long does it take to make a crop formation, Matt?
0: You start when it gets dark, so about 10 o'clock at night in the summer, and you can work until generally about 4 o'clock in the morning when it starts to get light. However, you can carry on into the daylight if the fog is down, because you get mists. And in some locations, you can, we've carried on until very much into the daylight hours and just got out in time, you know, not to be spotted. But you can actually carry on a bit longer if you're on a very high location where nobody can look down on you. But it's a bit more risky to be seen if you're working somewhere where there are people on the hills nearby that may look down.
1: What would you say are some of the most unusual aspects of a crop formation?
0: Well, certainly the energies that have been detected by people like Simeon and others, which have registered on electromagnetic meters and things like this, that's scientifically checkable. That is interesting. We don't know what causes that. Seeing the effects it has on people, certainly the healing effects and the psychic phenomena of people wanting designs, asking for them, and then the circle making teams go out and make them. That's happened on a couple of occasions. There's a gentleman called Masao Maki, who was a Japanese chap living in the States, but had written books in Japanese about the crop circles. And I shocked him to his core when I revealed that one of the formations we did was something that he was asking for. It was a design that he was asking for.
1: All right, we're going to come back in a moment and take final calls with both of you, Dr. Simeon Hine, Matt Williams, as we talk about crop formations.
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1: I thought I was safe.
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1: Tomorrow marks 58 years since the assassination of Robert F. Kennedy. We'll be talking with Lisa Pease about it, who has done a lot of research. 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Beyond Belief, that's our television show, and Tom will tell you how you can watch it.
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0: And welcome back, George Norrie, along with Dr. Simeon Hine and Matt Williams, as we talk about crop formations. Simeon, what would you say is the most mystical aspect of a crop formation?
1: I would say it's the time slip experiences that people have and the strange light phenomena. Our colleague Ron once told me that he went outside of a circle in Avebury in 95, and he encountered people speaking medieval English that were dressed in like a garb from hundreds of years ago. And by the time he got back, he felt like an hour had gone by, but the people in the circle said it was only 5 minutes. So you hear like these sorts of things. And it's sort of consistent with these sort of electromagnetic effects, just in a mild way. One particular luminosity story. There's a researcher who Matt knows, Peter Sorensen, who told me this story. Over the East Field, he saw over a crop circle what looked like a fire hose of light, in the sense like it was like water. And when the light would move, the part that was behind would stay behind like water would from a fire hose. And like rubber bands of light. Couple years later, I happen to be talking to Joe McMonagle, I'm sure who you know, who's been on the show many times.
0: Oh, yeah. Good guy.
1: At the one of the Laughlin UFO conferences. And I, for some reason, I had him all to myself at one of the dinner events. No one else was sitting at our table. And he told me, I hope I'm not giving any national security secrets away here, but he was invited out to Area 51 to see a weapons test. And what do you think it looked like? Water hoses of light going through the sky. Exactly what Peter had described to me that he had seen in a crop circle. And that's why I think there's a very important scientific basis to those patterns and the effects they create. And people can see them on my YouTube channel, these kind of light anomalies and effects on batteries. At the playlist is Crop Circle Weirdness, if they follow through the links from the Coast page. And you can see people's cameras and batteries failing, all sorts of stuff, if you want to see it for yourself. So,
0: how about you, Matt? What do you think is the strangest you've seen?
2: Well, it's kind of how we've gone out into a field to do the design. The only random part about it is really where we stick it in the field, because obviously the design is done on paper. It's very technical and we've got all the measurements and that's very accurate. But where we actually stick it is at nighttime. You just know, oh, there's a couple of fields over there. Let's walk in and see where it looks like it might be a good place, you know, but it's obviously dark. You don't know where you are and you're walking for a period of time and you think, well, we're in far enough now. This feels right. Let's just start here. And then where you actually stick that crop circle design has often been shown to be an interesting ley line crossing or somewhere where there's been measurements taken of strange things in the past. And we've even stuck crop circles straight on top of where formations have appeared several years before. And we weren't the authors of the previous design, but when we've walked into a field and stopped dead in the center of where somebody has put a formation before. Now, how would we know that? You know, just from a gut feeling, but that's happened on a few occasions. So I think there may be something in the ground that actually tells us, or something telepathically that tells us, right, that's the spot. So that's perhaps the mystical landscape.
0: Let's go back to the calls. Ruth in Maryland, welcome. Hey, Ruthie, go ahead.
3: Hi, George and Simeon and Matt. Thank you so much for taking my call. And, George, I wanted to be the first one to wish you happy birthday on your birthday, but Tommy beat me to it because it is officially
0: Well, thank
3: your birthday.
0: You, Ruth. Thank you very much.
3: You're welcome. And Matt and Simeon, George kind of already asked a question earlier that I was going to ask, but and it's fascinating, by the way, what you said about the time changes. But I was wondering about the dowsing. If anybody's ever took the dowsing rod, what kind of reaction did you get with the dowsing rod? I would think it would really go crazy in a crop circle. Thank you so much.
0: Simeon, do you want that?
1: Well, sure. I'm sure Matt can add to that. He's been out there. He lives, you know, in the UK and has probably seen this more than me. But yeah, we've seen those effects on, you know, people, good dowsers. I'm not someone who's an expert at dowsing. We obviously use that in RV sometimes with a pendulum and a map and so forth. But I've seen people use dowsing rods out there. many times, Maria Wheatley, Busty Taylor, especially around Avebury. And it's not just the circles that create those, you know, influencing on the dowsing reds. It's sort of the lines of energy around the stone circles and some of those Celtic mounds and so forth that you can see that.
0: What do you think, Ben?
2: Yes, the intention that people put in, I think, sometimes shows up, you know, in dowsing. It's, I've seen people doing it. I've tried it myself. And I've also been taught by somebody, Maria Wheatley's father was a master dowser, and he actually taught me a little bit about dowsing. And he said that you can put dowsing spots down there as well. So you can actually put energy into an area which can then be doused by somebody else. So, yeah.
0: Let's go to Mike in Fairbanks, Alaska. Michael, go ahead.
4: Happy birthday, George.
0: Thank you, Mike.
4: Yes, sir. Good morning, Simeon and Matt. And thank you for logging me in, George. I see major creation issues here and problems to tackle with these giant graphics, but I think I have the answer. But you know what, George? Real quick, first, listen to this, George. I woke up a bunch of my family and friends tonight to listen to you guys.
0: Mm-hmm.
4: And Christina, my daughter, and her friend Anne-Marie, they called a bunch of people. And I'm sure they called a bunch of people. There's no telling how many people are listening to the show tonight, you guys.
0: Millions.
4: Thank you. Just for me. Now, you know, if I were to fabricate supernatural signs or signals, you know, and you'd be trespassing, the problems I see right here are, number one, major creation is discipline and practice first because of time issue. You've got a sound issue. So, you know, no radios, no talking, no tools, a light issue. So it's obviously has to be night vision, a footprint issue. If you want it to be supernatural, there can't be any trace of human activity. So no footprints. You might get shot, and someone might get hurt, and someone might have to pay for damage. But, you know, all rough art form looks like fine art at a distance. You know, oops, you guys still there?
0: Yeah.
4: Yeah, at a distance. You know what I mean, George? I mean, look at Van Gogh from a distance. It looks good, like good stuff, but get up close and it's, you know, it's messed up. But if I were to, I would set up helium balloons ballasted to float out at wheat level and then drop down. And, you know, just like the Larry Walters did with the 42 balloons, the San Pedro guy, George, they got up to 16,000 feet in a lawn chair. Remember him, Larry Walters?
0: Mm-hmm.
4: So I'd get out to that field with helium balloons ballasted just off the surface of the ground, and I'd have another set of netted balloons with my soft tools and a soft jig that was nylon already set up in a warehouse because some of these designs I see are so complicated geometric complications they have to be time wise they have to be done ahead of time, and I could see where you would float out there, first establish a flat spot, then pin down a pin, put your nylon jig on there, start spreading it out, and as you stretch it out, you set other pins, you string line, and no talking. Your discipline has to be, you know, very strong. But
0: well, let's ask Matt for a second. How many experiments have been done in crop formations, Matt?
2: Experiments, as in, like the type Simeon's doing, or are you talking about methods of creation like
0: all,
2: this?
0: All kinds stalking? Of things, all kinds of things.
2: Yes. Well, I mean, we use laser levels, which can give you an accurate, degree. So you can move the laser level around, the compass rolls will tell you the degrees. And, we usually triple check every measurement from point to point. So that's kind of how we, keep the accuracy of the designs there. We also would, sort of go back sometimes and correct things the next day. That hasn't been unknown. If there was a slight mistake, we would correct it. But funnily enough, if you can get your head around this one, we've actually made mistakes in designs. And then when we've gone back in the daytime, they've been corrected for us. So how do you get your head around that one?
0: Have you ever heard stories of people being healed in a crop circle from some ailment?
2: Yes. Many times I've heard stories of people being healed and psychologically healed as well, because people will come to a formation and say that they are no longer depressed.
0: Mm-hmm. Next up, let's go to Jimmy in Raleigh, North Carolina. Hi, Jimmy. Go ahead.
5: Hi, George. Hi, Simeon and Matt. Thanks for sharing your information. I would say, have you ever asked mentally then when those paranormal things happens, or even now, why those images or patterns were sent to you, and what are we supposed to learn from that, or what can we do with that, with such information? Ask for clarifications, I guess, on if there are supposed to be seizures or pendants that we can wear that can help us heal ourselves some way, as the people who showed up at the field got healed. That's my question. If you have ever tried to get more information.
0: You want that, Simeon?
1: Yeah, I mean, Matt and I were just mentioning to each other a formation that where he got this inspiration in the middle of the night to make a certain type of pattern. I believe it was a flower of life symbol. I won't say exactly where. And he felt compelled to go out and make it. And there was a group just about 2 kilometers away, if I'm not mistaken, that was meditating on that.
2: 200 feet
1: away. They never saw him, but they were meditating on that exact shape. So, I mean, I think it is very surprising how information flows. And to me, it seems a lot like what we've learned from remote viewing, is there are these subterranean pathways by which energy and information move around the universe that Western science isn't very familiar with. And crop circles showed me that that was true, just from the experiences of Matt and our own experiences, where a tour member would have one of our people in our group would have a vision of a shape while they were in one circle, and then it would appear the next day.
0: Well, you do a great job, both of you. Simeon Hine, Matt Williams, Crop Formations. And there's something for you to make you chuckle.
6: Hey, Mark, excuse me. I'm on my way to 3768. Kind of got hung up. It's raining out here. I'm on my way into Dallas. Jerry's probably going to be calling you to find out where I'm at if he can't get a hold of me, I'm sure. So thought, whoa. Man, I just had a wreck right in front of me. This guy ran a red light and hit four old ladies in an Impala, just kind of clipped him and turned him around right in front of me, man. That was close. Oh, now this guy's getting out of his car. He's got a white shirt on with a tie and a cigarette hanging out of his mouth. He's throwing his hands up in the air like it was their fault. Oh, hold on. He's going over to their window. She's rolling down the window. Oh, man, I think she sprayed him with pepper spray, man. He's holding his face, and he's on his knee. She's getting out. She's beating him with an umbrella. The other women are getting out, too. There's one woman with a little black purse. She's tomahawking him, man. She looks like a Sunbelt 20 horsepower jackhammer. Blah, blah, blah. We got another woman She's hitting him like he's got a cattle prod, man. She's got an umbrella and she's sticking it in his side. Oh, there's another one. It's a little woman. Looks like Mother Goose. She's beating him. She's got this U-bid bag. She's beating him. She's got this U-bid bag. It's huge. It's about the size of her. She's about 4 foot nothing. She hit him over the head. Everything went all over the place. Her Bible fell. She just hit him in the head with a Bible. She picked this Bible up and she lifted it way over her head. It was a hardback NVI version. Oh, they're still beating the out of this guy. high whoop and raised it up above her head and just beamed the guy. This guy's not getting up. They're still hitting him. The one with the little black person still. Oh, pieces of him. okay, he's up on the little old woman just beating him again with that big bag. He's running to his car. He's out of here.
0: Me up all the time for Dan Galante, Tom Danheiser, Sue Trikas, Lex Lonehood, Sean Ladasur, Alec Fernandez, Stephanie Smith, Tim Banal, George Knapp, and Richard Serrett. I'm George Norrie, somewhere out there on Coast to Coast AM. We'll see you on our next edition. Until then, be safe, everyone.

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8: The Trump administration is considering a move to reimpose tariffs on some of the nation's top trading partners. It follows findings from an investigation by the U.S. Trade Representative's office into 60 trading partners over their failure to impose and enforce laws to prohibit goods made with forced labor. The report recommended a 10% duty on Canada, Ecuador, the European Union, Indonesia, Mexico, and Pakistan. According to the report, the other 44 countries investigated in the probe are set to face a 12.5% tariff rate. President Trump says the U.S. hit Iran hard with strikes recently, but believes a deal can be reached soon.
9: The negotiation itself has gone very well, actually. Very well.
8: Speaking from the Oval Office, Trump said the U.S. could wipe out Iran pretty quickly if he chooses to do so, but he doesn't want any more people to die. The president said if Iran signs an agreement, they will not have a nuclear weapon. It all comes after the two countries exchanged missile fire over the Persian Gulf yesterday. President Trump is lamenting the apparent end of the so-called anti-weaponization fund. Lisa Carton reports.
9: The weaponization fund was a beautiful thing. It was something I heard that. I thought that was the greatest thing.
10: The $1.7 billion fund was established by the Justice Department to reimburse people who suffered weaponization and lawfare under the Biden administration. It was halted by the courts. There were reports that some of the people who participated in the January 6th Capitol riots would be getting money from the fund. On Wednesday, Trump said people came to his January 6th rally with love, and since then, they've been abused, leading some to commit suicide. I'm Lisa Carton.
8: And the Knicks stunned the Spurs to tip off the NBA Finals. The team erased a 14-point deficit to secure a 105-95 comeback win in Game 1 from San Antonio. Jalen Brunson led all scorers with 30 points on 12 of 31 shooting. Game 2 tips off from the Lone Star State on Friday. I'm Mark Mayfield.
11: I'm Dan Watkins with a quick check of the stories trending on WBZ News Radio 1030. Teenager that was found brutally murdered behind a Chelsea soldier's home more than 25 years ago has finally been identified as Tiffany Bradley. Her body was found in the parking lot of the soldier's home in November of 2000. State senators are trying to fix a decades-old flaw in teachers' retirement legislation. WBZ's James Rojas.
4: Current teachers in the Bay State are getting the chance to join the Retirement Plus Pension Program, a program they missed out on 25 years ago. The list goes on for the flawed rollout in 2001, but Jessica Tang, president of AFT Massachusetts, says proposed legislation, first passed by the House and expected to pass in the Senate, will fix the flaw.
11: And a few days after shutting all of its locations down, restaurant chain Clover Food Lab says it's secured the funds to reopen next week. I'm Dan Watkins.
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22: I'm Janice Dean. And

0: around it. I think it gets in the way of, you know, we're leading China, we're leading everybody, and I don't want to do anything that's going to get in the way of that lead.
1: The updated order says various agencies will create a voluntary framework so AI companies can provide the federal government with access to their most advanced AI models for a period of up to 30 days. Before releasing those models. Fox Business correspondent Edward Lawrence explained.
2: Originally, the White House wanted a 90-day review process, but compromised on 30 days. AI czar David Sacks posted the new time frame will be a game changer because it allows our AI labs to comply with the voluntary framework without delaying new model releases.
1: Virginia Democratic Senator Mark Warner told the Treasury Secretary at a hearing this week he believes there are pretty big fears, including in the banking industry, over advanced AI, like Anthropic's Mythos model, and what it's capable of in the wrong hands.
3: And the idea that we're going to have only a voluntary regime, I believe, will put our banking system at risk, clearly our national security at risk. And I felt like the president's earlier draft made a lot of sense. I was very disappointed. It was watered down.
1: There are concerns about other risks the executive order does not address. OpenAI sued this week by one state worried about ChatGPT's conversations with people who've committed crimes or suicide. Megan Garcia recently testified before Congress after her 14-year-old son, Sewell Setzer, killed himself. He'd developed a relationship with a chatbot through character AI, Garcia told Fox's Shannon Bream.
4: I understood from his journal entries that he thought that he was in a relationship with this character. And not only did he think that he was in a relationship and in love with her, but he thought that if he died, he would join her in her virtual reality.
1: The state that is now suing is seeking damages for violating their Deceptive and Unfair Trade Practices Act.
5: Last month, we started a criminal investigation after learning that ChatGPT by OpenAI was consulted by the shooter in the tragic FSU school shooting.
1: James Othmeyer is the Attorney General of Florida.
5: The chatbot had advised on what type of gun to use, what ammo, where on campus to go, at what time to encounter the largest number of people and perhaps get on national TV. This is dangerous. It's wrong. My prosecutors told me if it was a human being on the other side of that conversation, we would be charging and prosecuting them with facilitation of murder. But we've also seen countless examples of people seeking help, advice, and becoming empowered through ChatGPT to hurt themselves, commit suicide, hurt others, carry out murders. Children are being exposed and are suffering harm as a result of ChatGPT. And parents are being deceived into believing that it is a safe product, a safe application for kids. So we're bringing a civil suit with strong damages and asking ChatGPT to make programmatic changes to protect our little ones.
1: You cite in the lawsuit the study by the Florida Atlantic University published in the Journal of Adolescence. It revealed 19% of teenagers said chatbots had encouraged them to act unethically or illegally. That was just one of many stats you cite. But I wanted you to tell us some more about some of the cases you highlight, particularly involving minors. You go on at length in the suit about this teenager, Adam Rain, who went on to commit suicide. Can you share with us anything about him?
5: Sure. Well, there's evidence here in Florida, but in other states across the country, where kids that are struggling with mental challenges, that are depressed, they're turning to these chatbots for companionship. We have a study that shows over 70% of teenagers have used a chatbot, artificial intelligence, for companionship, for a relationship. And the chatbots are programmed to mimic empathy and human personality to trick kids into being more communicative and drawing them in further as they enable some of their worst desires and actions. And so that case, and there are others like it, an individual has contemplated and discussed killing themselves and ultimately have seen encouragement. A chatbot, you know, telling these individuals that they've done good, that they're a king, that they'll be together in the afterlife. This is scary. It should very much worry parents. It shows very clearly that ChatGPT should have either age verification or strong parental controls in place. And at the least, content moderation, where when a lot of these conversations are seen, it's flagged for parents or authorities.
1: It was really interesting to read that part of the lawsuit. You talked

0: about how ChatGPT acts and talks like a person, as if it is human, anthropomorphizing itself, rather than referring to itself as an it, as a machine. Why did you mention that, and how important is the communication aspect of this?
1: I think it's an important distinction with some of the other information browsers that are out there online. This is very different than a basic Google search. Here you have something functioning like a human being, giving young people the belief and perception that it is a real person, having relationships, you know, falling in love, talking about being together in the afterlife. These are very dangerous concepts and show where children are more susceptible to the harms and the addictions and the features that draw people into these chat communications. The ability to mimic empathy and human behavior is part of the deception here when it comes to artificial intelligence, separate and distinct from other information gathering services.
0: It's not just about minors, right? I'm reading this from the suit. You guys write that ChatGPT volunteered information on how to avoid having violence appear like evidence of a crime, that when former Super Bowl champion Darren Lee, suspected of stabbing his girlfriend to death, asked ChatGPT whether puncture wounds could be attributable to a slip and fall, ChatGPT not only gave him an answer, but then asked follow-ups. If you want, tell me where on the body, how many punctures, the depth, the size, what objects were nearby. What about that? Because that's outside the realm of just minors, right? We're talking about ChatGPT communicating with an adult.
1: That's right. I think the risk and the safety issues apply to everyone in society. We've mentioned children and featured that because I think it's the, you know, the most critical argument. We got to protect our kids first and foremost, but you're exactly right. ChatGPT is asking questions, gathering more information itself as it advises on how to carry out criminal conduct. This is not just a basic Google search. This is ChatGPT giving encouragement on types of weapons, advice on how to dispose of bodies in a way that might not find detection. Again, these are horrific examples that show modification to the programming and the algorithms has to take place. And if Congress or a legislative body is not going to do that, then we as state attorney generals need to step in. We need to use our consumer protection authorities and hold them civilly liable and ideally incentivize them to go forward and regulate themselves in a safer fashion.
0: How much does it matter for your suit that juries have already ruled against Meta and YouTube in California, finding their products addictive, but also this ruling out of New Mexico, finding that social media companies misled users about how safe it was to use their product? I imagine your allegations are more in line with what New Mexico is arguing. OpenAI's ChatGPT is not social media per se, but are these cases sort of serving as a form of precedent?
1: These cases are serving as a form of precedent. We see cases across the country where rulings are coming down from juries finding these big tech technologies addictive. They're designed to be addictive. They're designed with scrolling bars, push notifications, videos that start on their own, features that draw people in for hours on end. I find myself at times, you know, scrolling and realizing, you know, that I'm wasting time behind the screen. This is especially dangerous for young people with developing minds. But when it comes to ChatGPT advising on unethical, immoral, illegal activity, when you mix that in with addiction to the application, when you combine that with the belief that there's a human relationship, we're in a dangerous territory where humanity is not only being deceived, but encouraged to break the law. And as my prosecutors told me, you know, this is new territory. If this was a human being on the other side of the screen, we would be charging them with murder, with a serious crime. Just because it's a business does not mean they get off scot-free. So we will continue to pursue both the criminal investigation where there have been horrific murders facilitated by ChatGPT. We need to know what the executives knew, how they designed the program, the extent to which they knew these horrors were taking place, yet nevertheless continued to operate and derive tremendous profits. But we're also going to bring the civil suit to hold them, you know, accountable for the harms to Floridians and seek programmatic changes.
0: Finally, sir, we see this new AI executive order out of the White House this week. I want your take. What should states be allowed to do or pass in terms of rules governing AI as the federal government seeks oversight here? If there were rules against suing social media companies, for example, we wouldn't have had these recent rulings out of California and New Mexico, which are forcing the conversation and potential changes. So how important is it for states to maintain some independence on AI oversight? If not regulation, then the ability to sue if they feel a state law has been violated.
1: Sure. Well, I think the recent order coming out of the administration in D.C. shows that there is an evolution, and our leaders are recognizing that there are security issues, there are safety issues that need to be addressed. You know, do we want to set America back when it comes to technological advancement and competition against our enemies around the world? No, absolutely not. But we cannot allow business to choose profit over public safety and operate at the expense of our children, at the expense of people suffering greatly. So I think states must have some leeway to enforce their laws, to protect their consumers, to protect people against deception, to protect against national security and public safety issues. And that's what we're going to do here in Florida. Would I love to see some federal regulation, some federal parameters? Yes. Do I understand that companies don't want to see a patchwork of 50 different laws that they have to comply with? I get that. But in the absence of anything here in Florida, we lead. We would like to be the state that comes in first and sets the parameters and ultimately incentivize companies to adapt to our protocols. And hopefully other states will follow suit and adopt our measures as they have on so many other issues.
0: Florida Attorney General James Lithmeyer, thank you so much for your time.
1: It's great to be here. Thanks for having me.

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18: Good morning. It's Thursday, June 4th. This is the Fox News Rundown. President Trump announcing at a White House dinner Wednesday night that he will nominate Todd Blanche as Attorney General.
19: I'm instructing Dan and everybody else that's involved in that very complicated process, which is going to go, I think, very quickly, that we are going to make him permanent Attorney General.
18: Blanche has been serving as acting Attorney General after the White House fired former AG Pam Bondi in April. The nomination would have to be confirmed by the Senate. The House of Representatives issuing a rare rebuke of President Trump Wednesday over his handling of the conflict in Iran.
20: On this vote, the yeas are 215 and the nays are 208. The concurrent resolution is adopted.
18: Four Republicans joining with Democrats to pass the War Powers Resolution to try to halt military action in Iran. President Trump denying reports that peace talks with Iran have broken down.
21: Despite Iran launching a barrage of missiles and drones into Kuwait Wednesday, President Trump says the ceasefire is working.
22: We nipped it in the bud very quickly, as we do with the greatest military in the world.
21: The president described the Iranian strikes as a response to what U.S. military officials described as defensive strikes by the U.S. earlier this week.
18: Fox's Jared Halpern. I'm Sue Guzman on the Fox News Rundown.
17: This is the Fox News Rundown.

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18: Maria Bartiromo, and this is the Fox Business Report.
19: On tap this morning, we're set to get new numbers on claims for unemployment benefits last week. Earnings reports scheduled for release include Sienna, Lululemon, and the Cooper Companies. Stocks retreated from the records Wednesday after oil prices rose on the back of the latest flare-up in fighting to threaten the U.S.-Iran ceasefire. The Dow closed down 620 points, the S&P 500 tumbled 56 points, and the NASDAQ declined 239 points. Ryan Payne of Pink Capital says there's a lot for investors to consider with AI and upcoming IPOs.
20: I think markets are going to continue to go higher here. There's still too much cash out there. The earnings continue to blow away what the estimates are. But if you think about it, we keep talking about this big IPO, these three big IPOs that have come out, SpaceX, Anthropic, OpenAI, collectively last year, they lost $25 billion.
19: That's your Fox Business Report. I'm Angelo Bavaro, invested in you.

0: This is the Fox News Rundown.
1: Getting a degree used to be the tried and true way to make a higher salary. So the question is that still the case? New Fox News polls show that public faith in higher education is changing. There's the rising cost of tuitions. There's questions over freedom of speech. There's the constantly changing career landscape and the question over what will the workforce look like because of artificial intelligence. Here's Bank of America CEO Brian Moynihan on Fox and Friends.
2: These kids are highly talented. They're curious. They're learning. They can adopt these platforms. They have to harness AI and make it work for them. And that's how the approach we take at Bank of America, which is our teammates are helping us drive the AI implementation so that they'll make the company better.
1: Still, the conversation around college and whether or not it's worth it, that's only growing.
3: It's a conversation that started about a decade ago in the zeitgeist.
1: NYU Stern School of Business professor and author of Becoming You and host of Becoming You podcast, Susie Welch.
3: It suddenly appeared that you could drop out of Stanford after 1 year and it would be very, very good for you if you wanted to be a billionaire. And so this sort of conversation started then, and there became this romance about it. Okay, you don't have to go to college. And it was kind of relevant to like 0.0001% of the population. That is what's shifted, is now people are saying, wait, it's not just for these kids who want to be billionaire entrepreneurs. What is college good for? What are you learning there that you're actually going to be able to apply? And so, of course, this is what professors and academic institutions are grappling with, which is how do we make our education relevant in a world where it appears that skills may not be relevant. And by that, I mean, there's fascinating research. There's a term in economic terms, which I'm sure you're familiar with, which is skill churn, which is how many of your skills you turn over every year. And in the old days, you would sort of throw out 2 of your 10 skills and learn 2 more skills. And that was kind of the numbers were bumping between 2 and 3. And then in the past decade or so, it jumped up to about 50% of your skills went out and a new 50% came in. And now we're looking forward to the latest statistics I saw in skill churn was that it was going to be 65 to 75% of your skills were going to be washed in and out each year. So what are you going to learn in college, right?
1: And I imagine that artificial intelligence is one of the main disruptors right now. I mean, how big of an impact is that having?
3: Well, it's because of artificial intelligence, right? I mean, that's one of the reasons that this is skill churn is happening, is that a lot of things that used to be done by people are now being done by AI. Now, that doesn't necessarily mean that AI is going to be replacing people, because it's not. You know, obviously the jury is out on this. And if you put 10 economists in a room, 5 say one thing and 5 say the other. That's the problem right now. So we don't know, but it definitely means that if you have work, any work that can be automated will likely be automated. That is going to change what skills you need. And so does this mean that colleges should not actually be looking at skills, but focus more on soft skill like collaboration and communication and professional demeanor, empathy? Like, not just saying you matter to me, because that's kind of BS-y. Everyone could do it. There's actual technical skills around mattering and how you do it. You should not do it on email. There's ways to frame it up so that it's that it actually is received as it's intended. So yeah, no, it's actually a skill.
1: Well, I'm sure all of the universities across the country are grappling with what do we do? How do we adapt? Because let's break down some of the numbers. So in 2006, 65% of people thought that a student with $100,000 should use that for college tuition, that that would be the big payoff. 20 years later, those numbers really have flipped. So 65% of people now, according to this new Fox News poll, say that you should take that $100,000, invest it, and skip college and go straight to work. Do those numbers surprise you?
3: Those numbers do not surprise me at all. This is the conversation over the kitchen table. Why should we send you? An interesting thing is sometimes that what goes along with that is people say, take that $100,000, invest it, skip college and go to the trades. But all the current, and which, oh, that sounds like, oh, yes, of course, AI is not going to replace your plumber. You know, until AI can, you know, rewire a house, we're going to need electricians. So we thought there was going to be this gigantic stampede to the trades. But all the recent research shows that Gen Z does not want to stampede there. That they are not, they're not attracted to working in carpentry or in electric. And there's a gigantic 500,000 person deficit in the construction field right now. They cannot get people to work construction sites, even though there's gold in them dark hills, even though the opportunity exists. And you think people will go towards the opportunity. Well, there's other things that go into what jobs people take, including identity. And it is not part of the identity of Gen Z. Now, this is not all of them. This is some of them. I don't want to make, you know, blanket statements, but generally.
1: Well, it is worth noting that that there is an increase in enrollment in trade schools, but you're saying it's just not as much as you would have expected, given these numbers?
3: Right. Minor and not, and no way meeting the demand. And you would think, oh gosh, but it's not. There's something in the popular culture, in the zeitgeist, where it's not a romanticized thing. I'm going to become a carpenter. People still are drawn to tech. There's a narrative out there about what the cool jobs are, and young people are young. They're influenced by the popular conversation about what a cool job is, and they're not sensible like their parents, who would say go to a trade school. They say no, I want to work in tech. I want to work in. Some of them say they want to work in AI, and I think these are incredibly complicated times. I wish I could measure the look of fear on my students' face in the arc of the past 6 years after the pandemic, and how it's increased. And look, my students are at NYU, which is Stern, which is a top five business school in America. Mm-hmm. So they've got very, very good prospects. 98% were employed when they graduated this past May. So these numbers are great. And even they feel enormous trepidation and concern. So imagine what it is at a school that does not have those kind of accolades with it.
1: Absolutely. I think it would be a difficult and scary time to be graduating, whether that's from high school or from university. There's also the change in the labor force after the pandemic. A lot of people are trying to work from home, and that's disrupted what the career force, labor force looks like. There was a number that I saw, 64%. That's what Liberty Street Economics suggests, that 64% of the recent increase in unemployment among young college graduates is because of remote work. Do you agree with those numbers?
3: Well, what do they mean? Because of remote work? Because they want to do remote work?
1: Because they want to, and employers likely don't want to keep having people work from home. So that's causing more people to remain unemployed.
3: I definitely agree with this. We recently, at my company, I run a small organization, 20 people, we recently needed to hire a writer. You would think this would be like shooting fish in a barrel, wouldn't you? Given the fact that writers have been laid off left, right, and center. We had one requirement for this writer. Well, we had lots of requirements for this writer. They have to be able to write about business and so forth. But the one requirement is they had to work in the office with the rest of us. I'm a startup. I have all my engineers in the office. We are building something. So I'm the CEO. So I got to make this call, and I said, everybody in the office. And I'm very happy that I built a team around me that agrees to be in the office. But we could not, despite unbelievable efforts, find a writer who was willing to be in the office 5 days a week. And lots of people said, we'd love to have this job, but I can't be in the office more than 3 days. And so these people might be employed because they would not come in.
1: Well, I'm curious, how do you think that this affects the country moving forward? We've talked about the fact that it doesn't surprise you that people are having the conversation, do I send my kid to college? Do they go straight into the workforce? But do employers want to hire potential workers who don't have higher education? Do you see that shift is going to change, or more companies going to accept people who don't have a degree in the future?
3: Can I give you an answer you're not going to like? I think it's my answer. I think that I'm just going to be real about this. The jury's out. Okay. Yeah. We don't know. Something else happens at college. I'm going to say something that's I don't have any research on. And as an academic, that bothers me to say this, but something else happens in college. Okay. Those 4 years, the individuals we're talking about are 17 to 21 years old. Mm-hmm. They don't have, their frontal cortex is not completely formed. They don't know how, and especially this generation, there's certain things they don't know about how to speak to adults, how to work through conflict, how to get along with people you don't like. These are all generally things we learn in college, okay? We learn to get along with a roommate we can't stand. We learn to go to a professor and say something hard. And so what else?
1: Waking up for class at the right time prepares you for getting up early for that job.
3: So it's actually been very convenient for society to have this age group in colleges, in college or in higher education, because what are they generally good for this period until they're fully formed? Some of these life skills, you can't even really acquire them till you're kind of 18. So these people going directly into the workforce is going to put some real pressure on employers to deal with people who are basically just out of high school in their maturity. I don't know about you, but I don't know how I would have done it. The places, I went into big workplaces right after I came out of college. I was a different person than when I went into college. So what I think employers are going to face is maybe having to do the kind of adulting that college has previously done.
1: Well, let's talk about what you mentioned there, the values that people have going into college, coming out of college. One Fox News poll said, or asked people about their confidence in colleges, and one of them was overall quality of education. Across the board, people still seem to believe in the quality of education, with 62% of Republicans, 81% of Democrats believing in the quality of the education. But when it came to protecting free speech, that's a little divided. 54% of Republicans believe that higher education still protects free speech, 70% of Democrats. And then in terms of profits, 39% of Republicans say that they still believe that universities are putting their students ahead of profits. That's not very high, and it's only 50% of Democrats. So there's
3: so much variation in colleges. There's so much variation in quality. But I think one thing that we're seeing that's really interesting, and I am paying close attention to, is the return to SATs. We just had this letter from the academics in California saying to the college state system, please, please require SATs again, because we're getting kids who are not prepared to take the STEM classes that we need, and this is going to actually have geopolitical implications. If we're getting a bunch of kids coming in who are not prepared, and then they come into the STEM program and we can't move them along to learn about math and science at the speed that we used to, this is going to put us behind other countries whose kids are getting better preparation in high school. So I'm watching this. I think that's going to have a big impact, because what's going on is, like, if you don't have colleges saying you've got to be this prepared to get in with SATs, and look, SATs have got their problem. They definitely are not for everybody. A kid can be very smart and do poorly on the SATs, all these caveats. Okay, we all know them. But when SATs are not required to get into college, what's going on in college?
1: Yeah, so a lot of changes from whether or not kids are going to college, how they're entering the workforce. Are they working remote? Are they going in and being with peers? Are they having that workplace environment? And then also, how are universities adapting to this change in faith in higher education? So I'm curious, you also wrote this book, Becoming You, and that is, I don't want to give a summary, but it's essentially kind of a guide to navigating life. Would you agree with that?
3: It's about getting a job. I mean, Becoming You is about, like, okay, the world is changing. It's crazy out there. Like, how are you actually going to navigate a career now? Because there used to be conveyor belts, Alex, and all the conveyor belts are broken. Okay. There used to be conveyor belts. You went to college, you majored in X, and you got onto the conveyor belt to go to consulting, or you got on the conveyor belt to go to finance, or you got on the conveyor belt to go to retail or whatever. And the conveyor belts, they're broken. And so Becoming You presents a methodology, a scientifically validated methodology, to help you find your own conveyor belt.
1: Okay, Susie, thank you so much for your time. It was great speaking with you.
3: It was wonderful.

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1: Game one of the NBA Finals taking place Wednesday at the Frostbank Center in San Antonio as the New York Knicks emerge victorious over the San Antonio Spurs. 105-95 the final. Jalen Brunson finished with 30 points as the Knicks take a 1-0 lead in the series. New York has now won 12 consecutive playoff games. In the NFL, 10-time Pro Bowler and Super Bowl champion Russell Wilson announced his retirement Wednesday after 14 seasons in the league. Wilson is the Seattle Seahawks' all-time leader in passing yards and passing touchdowns. That's your sports on the Fox News Rundown. Tony Genualdo, Fox News.
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3: You know who that indicts?
4: Oh,
3: they are
4: God, can't be Clark.
3: Without Caitlin Clark.
4: Can't be Clark.
3: That's
4: come on, baby.
3: Why you fire Stephanie White and the entire organization.
4: Oh.
3: That is why.
4: Hold on. The dumbest human beings, I've always said it, when it comes to actual sports are guys like Jason Whitlock and sports writers because they don't know Jack. It indicts one person and one person only, and that is Caitlin Clark. Look, Whitlock's never been in a locker room for real. He says he was some kind of football. No, he's never been in a locker room for real. Maybe to sneak a peek, maybe to get an autograph, maybe to ask a question. I don't know. It is a massive indictment how the other players around Clark are comfortable, are more competitive. When her ass isn't in there taking bad shots, not guarding anybody, it's an indictment of Clark, period. For OutKicks, don't at me. I'm Dan Dockich, and this is Fox News Rundown.
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9: Neighbors in North Seattle fixed the gun violence problem in one weekend with dirt and steel planters. Mayor Katie Wilson's response was to take them away. And 48 hours later, the shots come back. So here's the backstory. Aurora Avenue is a six-lane stretch of North Seattle that's become an open-air market for mostly prostitution and human trafficking. But you've got rival pimps who've been setting up turf disputes with gunfire. 95 shootings in the last 2 years. 95. Bullets through bedroom walls, 40 shell casings recovered from one shootout next to a Burgermaster restaurant. A six-week-old baby boy has a hole above his bassinet from a round that came 2 feet away from killing him. The city has done nothing for years. So a couple Saturdays ago, residents hauled industrial street planters into side streets off of Aurora and blocked them off. The logic was pretty simple. Gunmen can't speed in and out of neighborhoods they can't drive through. And get this, it actually worked. The shooting stopped. But then the Seattle Department of Transportation showed up, yanked the planters, and replaced them with city-approved bollards that cars can easily drive right between. Well, Sunday morning, there was another shooting. Added to the count. 7 in the last 2 weeks. Andrew Steelsmith and his wife, they've got a drill now. When the shots start, each parent grabs a kid and gets low. That's family life in Katie Wilson, Seattle. The mayor skipped the safety walk last week, sent her deputy mayor and her police chief instead, but still posted on Facebook that her team was saddened. 5 miles from City Hall, 10 minutes by car, and she made it to a mosque for a celebration and photo shoot. She made it to ribbon cuttings. She couldn't make it to the block where a baby almost died. The fix is not mysterious. Arrest the shooters. Prosecute the traffickers. Put them in jail. Police departments have run that playbook for a century. And guess what? It works. And yet Seattle's progressive class refuses to do it. Two reasons. One, the suspects don't fit the demographic profile their politics permit them to police. And two, the entire decade-long ideological project in the city has been the decriminalization of criminal behavior. Homelessness, theft, open-air drug markets, and now apparently 4 a.m. shootouts on Aurora. So North Aurora got planners, they lost them, then they got a Facebook post. The Steelsmiths, that family, they've got a drill for incoming gunfire. The mayor has a delegation. Only one of them is doing the job. I'm Jason Rantz.
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on the 25th anniversary of our independence. Good morning, Cooner Country. Okay, we kind of touched on it yesterday's show. This story now is just getting bigger and bigger and bigger. And look, let me just say it right out of the gate. It is now very obvious that the Democratic Party, liberals in general, are now going to do everything in their power to try to cancel as many celebrations in blue states in particular of the 4th of July, this year obviously being extra special, the 250th anniversary of our independence, Independence Day, as it used to be known, the 4th. It started with Gavin Newsom, and he basically set the ball in motion when he came out, it was maybe about a month ago, and said that he will not be celebrating the 4th of July. And this then began to spread among other leading Democrats, from Bernie Sanders to AOC to Mamdani to Kamala Harris. On it went, and it started to trickle down to the states, then to local levels. It's almost as if a memo went out from the Democratic National Committee. We are going to declare war on Independence Day. We are going to do everything we can to now undermine the planned celebrations, the festivities of July 4th, and especially of this very special 250th birthday bash that the country wants to throw a month from today. So you are seeing it now in town after town, especially here in Massachusetts. Other states now are beginning to follow Massachusetts. We are, however, now the leader of La Résistance. But this time, not only to Trump, but literally now to our Declaration of Independence and to our birthday as a nation. In the town of Rutland, and I talked about this yesterday, the Democrat-run city council or town council voted to nix, to cancel all 4th of July events and celebrations that had been planned. And by the way, Rutland apparently used to throw wonderful 4th of July, Independence Day birthday bashes year after year. They had a great one last year. People come from surrounding areas. They decided to cancel it this year. No parade, no concerts, no fireworks, none. Gone. With a twist. Even though they had plenty of money set aside from the tax budget, from taxpayers' budget that had been allocated, many of the residents of the town also to help with extras, whatever may be needed to make it really nice this year, gave personal donations, $25, $50, many of them $100, $200, $250, $500. And so they amassed a lot of money. Well, now the town council has decided to give everyone in Rutland the middle finger, not just by canceling the 4th of July celebrations and all the events. But listen to this. They say they won't even give the refund. They won't even refund the money. All of those donations will not be refunded. So they claim, well, we're going to keep the money, set it aside, put it in a lockbox. And next year, when we decide to maybe hold the 4th of July celebration, or the year after that, or the year after that, whenever we decide to resume having a 4th of July, we're going to use that money. Right. You're never going to see that money. So number one, they're actually stealing the money that people personally donated. It's not their money. They should give it back. But to me, it's the bigger issue, which is canceling Independence Day, especially. To me, this is
I mean, how much more special can it get? It's going to be the 250th anniversary of the birth of the United States of America. And according now to the city of Rutland, they say they don't have enough police, firefighters available to both provide security for all the events that are planned and to do emergency work should, God forbid, something happen. Some person has a heart attack in their home, or there's a break-in or a burglary, that they can't do both emergency security and also provide security at the same time for everybody who's going to be attending these events, especially the big parade.

either they will not participate in any events or they actually want to start canceling 4th of July celebrations in their city, in their town, in their state. In other words, liberals now have turned on the Declaration, on the Bill of Rights, and on the founding of our country. It's more than Trump derangement syndrome. It is a hatred now for America itself. And maybe the key example, which embodies all of this, is what's happening now in Nantucket. This story has gone national, in some ways international. For those of you outside of Massachusetts, and as you know, we have a huge national audience through streaming, Nantucket, as many of you know, is a vacation hotspot, especially for the rich and famous. Joe Biden, for example, and his family, they go to Nantucket every Thanksgiving to celebrate. Celebrities love to party there. It's an island, limousine liberals. It's full of limousine, uber liberals, millionaires, billionaires. Long story short, it's a swanky vacation spot. On Nantucket, for the last 25 years, there has been a tradition that many locals have come to appreciate and enjoy, which is the public reading of the Declaration of Independence and the Bill of Rights at the Nantucket Unitarian Universalists, a church there in the hub of Nantucket. Well, this year, guess what? Following Rutland, following other Massachusetts towns, the pastor of the church, a lesbian preacher, Reverend Aaron Splaine, came out and said they are canceling the public reading of the Declaration and the Bill of Rights. Why? Because according to her, America is still a racist country, a country unworthy, and that does not live up to the aspirational ideals of the Declaration and the Bill of Rights. And she said in particular, because her congregants are, quote, too white, even though she's white herself, they're too white and they need to examine, quote unquote, their own whiteness. And that generally Americans need to understand that the founding fathers and the Declaration of Independence and the story of America of the last 250 years, according to this moonbat, is about serving white interests, white citizens only. And that the Declaration and that America for its last several centuries has oppressed non-whites, blacks, Latinos, Asians, women, gays, lesbians, minorities, and that there is nothing to really celebrate. And so now, they are saying they will not, they have canceled the public reading of the Declaration and the Bill of Rights. Many Native Islanders in Nantucket are livid. They are furious, just like the residents in Rutland, because what should be one of the greatest celebrations in American history is now being deliberately sabotaged by liberals and Democrats. Your reaction next. Okay, my friends, let me tell you about my beautiful dog, Rocky. As you know, the Rockster, usually very happy, super healthy, bouncing off the walls, full of energy. Well, Rocky for a while wasn't so happy. 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
3: The Thursday morning commute now officially underway across the Boston area. It is a mild start for you, starting south of town as we always do. Expressway northbound. Stop and go East Milton Square to Southampton Street, the HOV lane. That's busy near the exit, 19 minutes into Boston. Traveling on the lower 93 northbound, you're backed up Logan Express in Braintree trying to get to the split. Lower 93 south, reduced speeds passing Route 24 in Randolph. 24 north of slow Route 123 in Brockton, past Route 139 in Stoughton. Then you tap the brakes at the Randolph merge. 95 north of sluggish from 123 in Attleboro, the Mansfield rest area. Then from the Denham's Road passing Canton, the ramps at 128-93. North of town, 93 south, slowing from Route 110 Methuen down to Route 133 in Andover. 128 to Bonfell Ave, Stoneham. Sullivan Square, Charlestown to the Lovett Connector. Route 3 southbound, reduced speeds from 495 in Chelmsford. Route 129, slow again at the ramps to 120 in Burlington. Route 1 south, there's a light cycle delay. At the Jug Handle in Peabody, downtown, Tobin Bridge backing up toward Carter Street in Chelsea. Driving on the Zakin Bridge, a little bit of company with you getting into the O'Neill Tunnel. Leverett Downramp filling at the Tobin Merge. Airport tunnels, river roads, they're off to a good start. Heading out on Route 1A southbound, the brake lights begin. Riviera Beach Parkway heading down to Logan Airport. Driving Metro West, the Mass Pike, a quiet ride for you. 120 to Logan Airport, right now it's about 15 minutes. Checking the MBTA, service remains suspended on the Green Line's E-Branch. Between Government Center and Heath Street, the end of service tomorrow for infrastructure work. And there are currently delays with the 15 minutes on the Orange Line because of a power problem between Jackson Square and Stony Brook. 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From the WRKO Traffic Center, I'm Andy Carbone.
2: Now, the Long Home Weather Channel forecast.
4: Mostly sunny skies and warmer for us here today. Temperatures this afternoon climbing towards the upper part of the 80s. Fair to partly cloudy skies here tonight. Low 60s. Unseasonably hot again tomorrow. Mostly sunny Friday as we finish out the business week. Just a light west breeze. High temperatures tomorrow. Upper 80s to near 90 degrees. Our weekend forecast, it'll be another hot day on Saturday. Mix of clouds and sun. Temperatures again Saturday afternoon, reaching highs in the upper 80s to near 90 degrees. Frontal system bringing us a chance of showers and even storms Saturday night and again Sunday as we finish out the weekend. It'll be cooler on Sunday, middle to upper 70s, cooling off even more early next week. Mostly sunny skies Monday, afternoon highs upper 60s. Sunny mid-70s Tuesday. I'm Ken Boone from the Weather Channel on the Voice of Boston, AM 680, WRKO.
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0: Founding fathers did not live and die for this moment. I can't celebrate July 4th, the best of Roman Republic and Greek democracy, co-equal branches of government, you know, popular sovereignty, the rule of law, not at the time where it's the rule of Don.
1: That, of course, was California Governor Gavin Newsom maybe about a month ago. Don't quote me on that. Maybe even 5 weeks. Anyway, he got the ball rolling, as I said, and now it's snowballing. And basically he said he's not going to celebrate. He's urging Democrats and liberals not to celebrate. There is a new stunning poll out. Only 19% of Democrats say they are proud to be an American and to live in the United States of America. Over 80% say they are not in the mood to celebrate 4th of July. They do not want to celebrate it. They don't want to celebrate our 250th birthday. And what you're starting to see now is town after town, city after city, in blue state after blue state, they are now beginning to cancel 4th of July completely. Rutland in Massachusetts led the way, but now it's spreading, and not just in Mass. Mass has taken the lead, and now you have other towns and other states following suit. The one that got national media attention was the recent decision by a historic church in Nantucket. Again, that's where the rich and famous like to go on vacation. The Nantucket Unitarian Universalists, whereby they had a tradition. In fact, it was a huge tradition. The local chamber of commerce would promote it. Local leaders on social media would heavily promote it, whereby the town would come into this church where the Declaration of Independence and the Bill of Rights were publicly read. And the Declaration obviously was publicly read when it was announced almost 250 years ago, July 4th, 1776, that we were now seceding from Great Britain and we were going to forge a new independent nation and a new republic, something that the world had not seen since the days of ancient Rome and ancient Greece. And now that has been canceled by the pastor, egged on by many Democrats and liberals. And obviously people in Nantucket are livid, just like the people in Rutland are livid, and in other cities and towns across the United States. 6:23 now on the great WRKO. Jeff Cooner, Boston's Bulldozer, 617-266-6868. Okay, very quickly, I just want to read one quote, and then I want to start taking phones, calls. 617-266-6868. Do you support the cancellation of our Independence Day celebrations? Do you think it's a good thing, a bad thing? And do you think it's time for rallies to be held in places like Rutland or Nantucket or others by local residents who, you know, pay taxes? In Rutland, they even gave personal donations. And now there's going to be no 4th of July. None. None whatsoever. Are we now watching a war on America and a war on our very founding? If we can't celebrate this, then what can we celebrate as a nation? As I told Grace last night, I said, what keeps us together? I mean, it's a 250th anniversary birthday celebration. Okay, you don't like the current president in power. There are many presidents in American history I couldn't stand. I could go on. I could list you the presidents that make my stomach turn. But that's besides the point. Who cares? A nation is much greater than a president or a specific administration or a government. It is our homeland. It is our country. This should be a time of national, not just unity, but of the country coming together in joy, in celebration, in festivity, to appreciate being an American and all the freedoms and opportunities and privileges that it confers. We are the greatest country in the history of the world. I'm sorry, facts are facts. Why are so many illegals trying to come to the United States? Why, when you poll after poll all over the world, billions of people say their number one destination, if they could, would be to come to America? No other country even comes close. And yet liberals can't celebrate, not celebrate. If you don't want to celebrate, that's fine. But now you're deliberately nixing, you're deliberately canceling, suppressing celebrations and events. They want to cancel. In fact, I think now it's getting to the point they want to cancel the whole national holiday. They just want to get rid of July 4th. That's what it's starting to come to. So should the 4th of July, should Independence Day be canceled? Should we get rid of it? Increasingly, liberals say yes. I say it's treason. It's insane. It's immoral. It's not just unpatriotic. I think it's frankly treasonous. If you can't celebrate this country and its founding, then what country can you celebrate?
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0: Cooner, Boston's Bulldozer. 617-266-6868 is the number. Should our Independence Day celebration this year, our 250th anniversary of the Declaration of Independence, should it be canceled? Liberals increasingly are saying yes. And there's now a strong push by Democrats in town after town to completely cancel all events. And you now have poll after poll saying at least 4 out of 5 Democrats now say there's nothing to celebrate when it comes to the United States of America, and that the celebrations should be either scaled back or out and out canceled, gotten rid of. Agree, disagree, 617-266-6868. Okay, the historic Nantucket Unitarian Meeting House is where they've been hosting this public reading of the Declaration of Independence and the Bill of Rights in downtown Nantucket every 4th of July for the past quarter century. It's a big tradition. And this year, no. And so the board, the Universalist Unitarian Board, decided not to do it, to cancel the whole event, the reading, everything, and led by the pastor, the Reverend Erin Splain. She's, as I said, a lesbian preacher, and she wrote a public letter. And this is what she wrote explaining the reasons why. Quote, "Our canceling the 4th of July celebration this year reflects an ongoing process within the congregation to better understand our own whiteness." So it's about being white. That white people have to understand, and this is where she continues, "For those of us who are white, the experience of the rights and privileges conferred by the Declaration of Independence, the Bill of Rights, and the Constitution of the United States have for centuries been tragically, often violently, and unequally applied to fellow citizens who are not white." And so she says, because we're such a deeply racist country and people, we should be ashamed of ourselves and as a country and as a nation. Notice the self-hatred, the constant self-loathing, the self-flagellation, the self-debasement. We're evil. We're evil. We're like, it's like medieval times, you know, with the, and just whipping yourselves. We're evil. We're evil. We're evil. Whip, whip, whip, whip. She further said, because she got tremendous blowback on social media, this story is all over the country. It's a national story. So she won't debate. She's a chicken. She's a coward, like many liberals. She says, no, if you want to engage with her, she's only going to engage if you have make, quote unquote, an appointment to speak with her. So what, are people going to fly down to Nantucket? And she says she'll be there in the morning on July 4th if people want to have a back and forth or an engagement. But really, she just wants to explain to everybody that white people have no business celebrating, and that we as a country have no business celebrating. So let me just make an obvious point, and I want to go to the phone lines. Notice how, again, it's anti-white racism. Pure bigotry, evil bigotry that is driving all of this. By the way, non-whites have made amazing contributions to America and to American culture, American society, American governance, the American economy, the American way of life. I mean, this idea that only white people have contributed to America, or that only white people have benefited from America, this woman's insane. Well, really, she's insane. So, but this is the kind of, as I said, DEI, which we were talking about yesterday, this kind of woke DEI poison that is now infecting our country. And let me just make the most obvious point. If you, it's like your own birthday. Let's just leave the country out of it for a second. if you reach an important milestone in your life and you say, I don't want to celebrate my birthday. Why? Because I hate the fact I was born. I'm a horrible, wicked, evil, you know, malevolent human being. Why would I want to even celebrate my 25 years on this earth or whatever, my 50 years on this earth or, you know, whatever milestone is important for you when you, you know, people celebrate different birthdays in different ways. But, you know, like, you know, whatever is a huge moment, whatever it is. I know for me, turning 40 was a big thing. I don't know why, but it just was. So at my 40th birthday, I'm like, oh, geez, I wish I was never born. I'm such an evil man. I'm such a scumbag. God, I wish I never existed. But what would you say? Number one, you celebrate your birthday just to be grateful that you lasted this long, that you had life on earth. It's a form of self-respect, a form of, you know, loving and respecting yourself. As I said to Grace last night, if this was Kazakhstan, I pick your country, I don't care. If this was, I don't know, Thailand, if this was the Congo, and you're celebrating a 250th or 500th or 1,000th year anniversary, it's a big, of course you celebrate it. It's your country. It's your homeland. These people hate themselves to such a degree that it's a form of collective suicide. And really, liberalism truly is a mental disorder. It's a mental sickness. And honestly, I don't know how we deal with it. After a while, I don't know what to say. If you can't celebrate your own country, every other country in the world can, but you can't. If you can't celebrate your 250th birthday as a nation, as a country, as a people, as a civilization, then how do we live together? I mean, honestly, do you even want to live with people like this? I don't. Do you? 617-266-6868. Bob in Wakefield. You're going to kick us off, Bob. Thanks for holding and welcome.
1: Hey, Jeff. Thanks for having me on.
0: My pleasure, Bob.
1: Jeff, at the big picture, I'll get to Rutland in a couple of minutes, but in 1876, we had a 100th anniversary of this country, and we just got through with the Civil War, and we were able to pull that together. And then in 1976, we had the 200th anniversary, and Vietnam was in the rearview mirror, and we were able to pull that together. And the thing that's different now is we have the Orange Man bat in there, and these people just they're out of their mind. This is the 250th. I don't see any merch anywhere. I've got a bicycle downstairs in 1976 that I bought for one of my daughters. And it was built for the bicentennial. It's red, white, and blue. You know, there was a ton of merch that was put out for the 1776. We had the tall ships in Boston. I don't see any of that stuff. Evidently, Obama, this whole thing started, this 250th committee started with Obama 10 years ago. And then somebody else from the Biden administration took it over. They're moonbats. They're Trump haters. They haven't done a damn thing. My wife and I were down in Washington D.C. walking around in April for a week, and you know, there's literally hardly anything going on for the 250th other than what Trump's doing, which is cleaning everything up, cleaning the mess, the reflecting pool, and everything else. We all know that. But getting back to Rutland. I do have a little skin in the game. I've got three grandchildren that live there. My daughter and her husband, they bought a house out there, I don't know, 5 or 6 years ago. We've been going to that parade ever since. It's a cute parade. It's a lot of the floats, they're homemade. It's just everything you'd want in a small town. And, you know, and by the way, Rutland is the geographical center of Massachusetts, if anybody didn't know that. There's signs going into all, you know, each entrance into the town. There's a big sign, geographical center of Massachusetts. And in 1777, in a battle in Saratoga, they resulted with over 100 prisoners, actually hundreds of prisoners, were housed in Rutland. They built a prison there. It's got a big...
0: Oh, no, you're dead on. Look, it's got a rich history. No question about it. Is that, you know, going all the way to 1776. and that parade that they throw every year, it's the epitome of Americana. It really is small town Americana. And the Democrat town council should be ashamed of themselves. Bob, great call. Great call.
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7: Checking the ride north of the city, 93 South slowing River Road in Andover to Route 133, Route 125 in Wilmington, the Montvale Ave, Stoneham, Roosevelt Circle, Medford to the Lover Connector. State line to Boston, that's 47 minutes. 128 southbound is now crowded, Route 1 in Linfield toward Washington Street in Woburn. Route 3 southbound reduced speeds, 495 in Chelmsford, the Trouble Cove Road, Billerica. Slow again at the ramps to 120 in Burlington. Route 1 south backs up at the Jug and the lights at Peabody. South of town, Expressway North, bumper to bumper, Farnsbrook Parkway. Disabled vehicle in the right lane after East Milton Square. Delays continue up to Southampton Street with the HOV lane backed up near the gas tank at 27 minutes into Boston. Route 3 northbound dealing with delays. Route 18 in Weymouth heading up to the expressway. Lower 93 north backed up Logan Express and Braintree over toward the expressway. Lower 93 south reduced speeds Route 20 in Randolph over to Ponkapog and Milton. 120 northbound is tied up from 95 in Canton to Route 109 in Dedham. 24 north is slow, Route 27 in Brockton, past Route 139 in Stoughton. 95 north sluggish from the state line to a crash before Route 1A in Attleboro. Delays continue from 295 to South Main Street, Sharon, then from the Dedham Street over passing Canton to the ramps at 128-93. Downtown, Tobin Bridge now backed up. Route 16 in Chelsea, the Zakin Bridge heavy and slow, getting into the O'Neill Tunnel. The Levitt Downrip is filling in from top to bottom. Airport Tunnel starting to get busy from Logan. Route 1A southbound, the brake lights begin after Bell Circle Revere heading down to the airport. Driving Metro West, Pike eastbound congested, 495 in Hopkinton to the Natick Service Plaza, then after 120 toward the supermarket overpass. 495 to Logan Airport, 43 minutes. 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
6: Now, the Long Home Weather Channel forecast.
8: Leading up here for the end of the week and into the upcoming weekend, frontal system forecast to move in for the second half of the weekend, bringing with it showers and storms as we look towards Saturday night, Sunday. Cooler air in behind it for early next week. Mostly sunny skies for us today. Temperatures this afternoon climbing towards the upper part of the 80s. That's a good 10 to 15 degrees above average. Fair to partly cloudy skies here tonight. Temperatures drop down into low part of the 60s. Mostly sunny and unseasonably hot Friday as we finish out the business week. Upper 80s to near 90 tomorrow afternoon. It'll be another hot one on Saturday. Mix of clouds and sun. Highs again, upper 80s to near 90. Scattered showers and storms Saturday night, Sunday to finish the weekend. High Sunday, middle to upper 70s. I'm meteorologist Ken Boone from the Weather Channel on the Voice of Boston, AM 680, WRKO.
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0: Great WRKO, Jeff Cooner, liberalism's worst nightmare, baby. 617-266-6868 is the number. Andrew in Rutland. Thanks for holding, Andrew, and welcome.
1: Good morning.
0: Hi, Andrew.
1: Hey, how's it going? Bob hit a couple of my points, so I'm not going to double down on that. But honestly, it's worse than that. The lack of state funding due to all the immigrant hotels that we're paying for at the state level has reduced the funding to towns. And we're not even a suburban town. We're a rural town. You know, we don't have a huge commercial tax base paying into this, the tax. And beyond that, they have chose, you know, no kings, but they chose to put our police and our fire funding in a two-way override instead of actually funding it appropriately and having their petty projects be in a 2.5 override. So we voted no. And now here it is. We're getting punished. We're getting our toys taken away. We're getting our free time taken away. And this is what the result is.
0: Andrew, you're not 100. You're 1,000% correct. This is punishment because the people of Rutland rightly voted no on another tax increase. Because already, like everyone else in Massachusetts, you're taxed to the hilt. How much more you want to tax us? Seriously, we're one of the most taxed citizens in the whole country. We're up there with Hawaii. That's it. So you can't take blood from a stone. And you nailed it. You bring in this many illegal aliens, and you have to put them up in hotels and motels, and you give them free meals and free health care and free education and $2,000 cash. And then you got all these, you know, the hackorama, where they're always taking care of each other and their fellow hacks. And they say, well, you can't hire more firefighters. You can't hire more police. Oh, we're going to start laying off now a couple of police or firefighters. Oh, well, now we can't provide security. Can't provide security now for the 4th of July. We're going to, you know, in other words, it's punishment. They're just punishing you because you didn't vote the way these scumbags wanted you to vote. It's disgusting. And so, look, Andrew, I got to say this. The residents and taxpayers of Rutland, you have all the power. You pay their salaries. You pay their bills. Your taxes fund that budget. And you tell them, no, we're going to have a 4th of July, period. And Andrew, I'm telling you, other towns have responded. And they said, look, they got a problem with manpower when it comes to police or firefighters. We'll lend them ours. So you have surrounding towns that are saying, how many police officers you need, we'll send them. How many firefighters you need, we'll send them. So whatever, you want more, you need a few extra ambulances? No problem. We'll loan them to you. So they have the resources. They can lie all they want. The facts are the facts. No, they just don't want to do it. And I mean, you know, like, first of all, I thought we lived in a democratic republic. You know, call me crazy, Andrew. The people voted, no more tax increases, the people have spoken. Now you punish the people because they didn't vote the way you wanted them to? I'm sorry, that's not what this country was founded on. That's why we're celebrating 4th of July and we're going to celebrate our 250th anniversary. Because that's genius of what our founding fathers gave us. Freedom. No, you're not going to tax us against our will. You want to tax us, you have to represent us, and you have to have our consent to do it. And the people of Rutland said, niet, no. They don't have the right to punish you now. In fact, they're abusing their power. This, to me, is corruption of the worst kind. That's why I proposed on X last night, there should be a massive rally, peaceful, civil, but there should be a mother rally right in front of the town council. Now, fine, I think it's a 3-day celebration. Fine, make it 1 day. That's okay. 4th of July, it's 1 month from today. It falls on a Saturday. So it's not even like it's a Wednesday or a Thursday or whatever, a day of the week where you know, businesses have to be closed and You got to get, you know, a lot of people are coming in from surrounding towns and areas. And so it puts a real strain. No, it's a weekend. It's a Saturday. What's the problem? So have a nice, beautiful parade. Have a nice concert. Have some beautiful fireworks. Maybe let's all sing some beautiful American patriotic songs. And let's celebrate our 250th birthday. Because I'm sorry, I know this drives the Moonbats crazy every time I say it. We are the greatest country in the history of the world. Period. Full stop. And again, let me give everybody the checkmate argument. They cannot rebut this argument. If you can't stand for this flag, and if you can't celebrate the Independence Day of this great republic, then what country and what flag will you salute and stand for? Name me one other country that's better than the United States. Just name me one. Name me one where the citizens have been as free, have had as much freedom and liberty and opportunity as this country. No one comes close. I'm not trying to insult the rest of the world. I'm just, hey, they all want to come here. We don't want to go there. They all want to come here. And by the way, I'm comparing this to even very good countries. Canada, France, Great Britain, Australia, you know, there's other countries, Switzerland, very impressive, high standard of living, you know, a lot of freedoms, but even they will admit nothing beats America, period. Now, are we perfect? No. But what country's ever been perfect? Outside of Jesus, what human being has ever been perfect? As I've said before, Andrew, even the saints, when you look at the lives of the saints, you know, the saints, we celebrate saints. You don't get better than saints. Many of them led very sinful, bad lives. What saintly is, they turned it all around. So again, this slavery, and you know, they try to come up. Well, yeah, we lost 600,000 white men, if you want to get technical, died to free the slaves. What other country in the world fought to end slavery? Only we did. What other country in the world paid that kind of an immense price in blood and sacrifice and treasure to end slavery? No one else did. We did. So, you know, Islam has had slavery since the time of Muhammad. Every country. China's had slavery for thousands of years. They still have it. India, for thousands of years. Some parts of India, you still have it. And they have a caste system. I mean, I could go on. Country. I'm not trying to run down under countries. I'm just saying, compare them to us. Are you kidding me? Are you kidding me? So these people are ignorant. They're stupid. They're uneducated. They're self-righteous. They're blind. I think to me they're a bunch of fanatics. And they're fanatics who hate themselves and their own country and their own civilization. And by the way, you know, you look at them, it's not as if, Andrew, these are very impressive people. You know, all this virtue signaling, oh, America's just not living up to our standards. Yeah, well, like, what have you done? Like, seriously, what have you accomplished? What do you stand for that's so great? What have you built that's so impressive? Because you look at every Democrat-run city, it's a toilet. Every Democrat-run state, it's a disaster. Whenever the Democrats are in power, they start throwing their opponents in jail. I mean, look what they did to us just during COVID. So what are you going to lecture us? So, Andrew, I'm with you guys 1,000%. I said it to callers from Rutland yesterday. I'm going to say it to you, my friend. If the people of Rutland are willing to hold a major rally, I don't care if it's in the center of the city or right in front of the town council, you invite the Cooner man, I will be there. And I will speak and I will do everything I can because the people of Rutland, like the people of Nantucket, like the people of everyone in this great state and in every state around this country, we deserve a 4th of July Independence Day celebration, especially our 250th anniversary. I mean, my God, Andrew, I got to ask you this. I remember as a young boy, okay, I was only 8 years old, but I remember, and I was watching this on TV because I was then still in Canada, right? I was born and raised in Canada before I came here years ago. We're watching on TV the bicentennial, the 200-year anniversary. It was incredible. The pride, the patriotism, celebrations everywhere. As Bob said, merchandise everywhere. Americans waving flags. And this was right on the heels of Vietnam. And the country came together. Now, I don't see any merchandise. I don't see anyone talking about the 250th anniversary. I see nothing. I see no plans. I see no bumper stickers. It's as if it's just going to come and go. Like I've never seen anything like this. You know, the world is talking about our 250th anniversary more than we are. And so, Andrew, I got to ask, when you walk around Rutland, are you seeing people, you know, talking about the 250th, seeing T-shirts or baseball caps or bumper stickers or whatever, memorabilia, the way you saw, you know, the way people saw just 50 years ago in 1976? Because I look around and it's like, does nobody want to celebrate our 250th birthday? And why not? I mean, how many times do you get to live through a moment like this? It's once in the history. Andrew, what say you?
1: No, we don't. And what's crazy is the same, you know, five or six, you know, faded blue dyed hair hippies that haven't even lived in a city outside there on the town square with their No Kings rally. The town council is also behind closed doors. They are talking about taking the $700,000 of free cash, which should be called rainy day funds, and they're going to put it towards keeping the police and fire on for two more months. And now when we're depleted, we're going to be bone dry of any cash in case any real emergency happens at the town level. And then they're going to do a 2.5 override vote again and say, we have no more rainy day. We're going to have no police at all. Oh, my God. We're going to have to sell a cruiser just to pay rent. You know what I mean? Like, you couldn't run a household this way.
0: It's mismanagement. It's corruption, abuse of power, and mismanagement. Andrew, Rutland's got an issue with the town council. They got to kick the bums out. You got to kick the bums out. They're running the town into the ground. And they're ruining, and they're going to ruin the 4th of July. They're going to ruin Independence Day. And Andrew, don't let them. The people of Rutland, you can protest. They'll break so fast, it'll make your head spin. Because ultimately, they're cowards. So that's the thing with a bully. A bully is only strong if nobody punches back. And I mean that politically, not physically. But politically, just punch him in the face. One shot. That's it. And the bully will run. One big rally. One sustained political push. And they'll crack. So anyway, Andrew, it's up to the people of Rutland. It's not my town. I don't live there. I love it. I've been there several times. Gorgeous. Absolutely gorgeous town. And to me, it's just sad. It breaks my heart. And, you know, Andrew, look, let me just end by saying this. And I want to say, and thank you for your call, by the way. Very thoughtful and from the heart. You know, we were the cradle of the American Revolution. I know I said that yesterday, but it bears repeating. You know, like when you read about 1776 and Virginia, okay, Virginia and Massachusetts led the American Revolution. In fact, Virginia and Massachusetts led the American Revolution. I mean, we are the cradle of American liberty. And now we've become the polar opposite. We're the cradle of a hatred of our revolution. of the hatred, the drive to suppress and cancel our Independence Day and our Declaration of Independence and the Bill of Rights and the Constitution that it spawned. It's tragic on so many levels. 617-266-6868. Speaking of, you know, history, Lexington, right? Lexington and Concord. RJ in Lexington. Thanks for holding, RJ, and welcome.
2: How are you?
0: I'm good. How are you, RJ?
2: Liberty. From Lexington, Mass. Yes, it all started right here.
0: That's right.
2: Heard around the world.
0: That's right. Yeah, the shot heard around the world. You nailed it.
2: Well, you know, Rutland needs to make a shot in their town now. You know, I don't know what's happening in this country, but I think it, you know, you could go back to, let's say, just simple civics, not even being taught anymore. People don't know what the Constitution is. You have a class of people that just want to erase the Constitution from our lives. Well, let's use Rutland as a microcosm. You have a couple of people in office who are going to try to control what you do as a town when overridingly the town says we want to have our celebration. Well, the town needs to stand up to them, just like in the fourth. When we stood up to England, they need to stand up to this puny town council and say, you know what, we're going to put on a parade, we're going to do our thing, and whether you like it or not, too bad. Try to stop us, because we're all coming out. So if you want to have civil unrest, let there be civil unrest, but the town of Rutland needs to organize their own like-minded people, get together, have a committee. You got a month to do it, and put on your celebration. Go to the organizers, say, hey, listen, we're going forward regardless of what the town says. And just let the chips fall where they may. But, you know, this country's got to wake up. You can't keep having these few individuals.

0: concerts, you know, the whole thing. I love your idea even better. I think it's even more in the spirit of the 4th of July. No, to hell with them. Don't even hold a rally. We're going to put up our own committee. We're going to do our own events. The citizens will all come together. We'll all pitch in whatever it costs. You know, everybody will pitch in a little bit. And we'll have our own parade. Well, you're blocking the streets. Well, get the cops to arrest us. Well, we'll take over the common. Yeah, we will. And we'll throw a beautiful concert. And then at night, we're going to hold a beautiful fireworks show. Well, you don't have a, you don't have the right to do that. You don't have a permit. What are you going to do? Arrest us? What are you going to do? Arrest thousands and thousands and thousands of the people of Rutland? Go ahead. Make a fool of yourselves. Be the laughingstock of the entire world. In other words, let's replicate. I'm not saying violence, pick up a gun, obviously. But the spirit of 1776. You don't tell us what to do. We tell you what to do. RJ, you're right. I'm wrong. Final word to you.
1: Thank you for saying that. I don't mean for there to be violence.
0: Of course
1: not. We don't want that.
0: Yeah, of course not.
1: Of course, you know, you push people far enough. And listen, in Lexington, you know, they didn't ask for a permit when they gathered the militia to confront the British. You know, they just went and did it because it was the right thing to do. They wanted their freedom. You need to push back. And it can be ugly sometimes, but listen, if the town and the police want to engage like that and push back against its citizenry, then there's a real big problem there.
0: Amen. Hey, Roger, you're 1,000% correct. Amen. Again, no violence, no guns, nothing like that. Just set up a committee and say, we're going to hold a parade. That's it. We're holding a parade. Bye. No. We're going to go to the Commons and we're going to have a nice concert. It's going to be a nice patriotic concert. You don't have a permit. Well, that's your problem. You could have given us a permit, but you decided to cancel unethically, illegally, our 4th of July celebration that we paid for. And we gave you personal donations, which you're not even going to refund back to us, you crooks. And it's going to be a nice fireworks show. What are you going to do? Arrest the whole town?
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6: Traveling into downtown Boston, the Tonebridge inbound is now backed up to Olive Street and Revere, while the Zakin Bridge is heavy and slow into the O'Neill Tunnel. Lever down ramps filled in, 93 to Storrow Drive. Airport tunnels backed up to Logan. Route 1A southbound, brake lights, Bell Circle, Revere, heading down to the airport. Metro West, Pike eastbound, congested. Route 9 in Framingham toward the Western State Police Barracks, 120 to the supermarket overpass. North of the city, 93 southbound, slowing from River Road and Andover to Concord Street, Wilmington. Commerce Way, Reuben, Amont Vale Ave, Stoneham, Roosevelt Circle, Medford to the Leverett Connector. 128 southbound is crowded from Walnut Street, Linfield to Washington Street, Woburn. Then from Route 3 in Burlington down to Routes 4 and 225 in Lexington. 3 south reduced speeds, 495 in Chelmsford. The Trouble Cove Road in Billerica, slow again at the ramps to 128 in Burlington. Route 1 south backs up 95 in Peavey, the Jug Candle Lights. And then again from Main Street in Saugus, getting down toward Route 99.

0: South of town, if you're heading on the expressway northbound, you'll find a packed in from the split to Southampton Street. The disabled vehicle near East Milton Square has been removed. The HOV lane's backed up near the gas tank at 32 minutes into Boston. Route 3 northbound, there were delays passing a crash after Clark Road in Plymouth. And delays continue Route 18 to Weymouth heading up to the expressway. Lower 93 North backing up Logan Express and Braintree over to the split. Lower 93 South has reduced speeds from Route 37 in Braintree to Ponkapog and Milton. 128 northbound is tied up 95 in Canton, Route 109 in Dedham. 128 southbound is a crash involving a car and a deer. It's off into the breakdown lane after Kendrick Street in Needham. 24 North slows Route 27 in Brockton past Route 139 in Stoughton. 95 North sluggish from the state line to the scene of an earlier accident before Route 1 in Attleboro. It's slow again from 295, getting up to 152 in North Attleboro. South Main Street Sharon to the ramps to 128 and 93 in Canton. Checking the MBTA, service remains suspended on the Green Line's E-Branch between Heath Street and Government Center through the end of service to bar for infrastructure work. And there's still delays up to 15 minutes on the Orange Line because of a power problem between Stony Brook and Jackson Square. 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
1: Now, the Long Home Weather Channel forecast.
2: Mostly sunny skies and warmer for us here today. Temperatures this afternoon climbing towards the upper part of the 80s. Fair to partly cloudy skies here tonight. Low 60s. Unseasonably hot again tomorrow. Mostly sunny Friday as we finish out the business week. Just a light west breeze. High temperatures tomorrow, upper 80s to near 90 degrees. Our weekend forecast, it'll be another hot day on Saturday. Mix of clouds and sun. Temperatures again Saturday afternoon, reaching highs in the upper 80s to near 90 degrees. Frontal system bringing us a chance of showers and even storms Saturday night and again Sunday as we finish out the weekend. It'll be cooler on Sunday, middle to upper 70s, cooling off even more early next week. Mostly sunny skies Monday, afternoon highs upper 60s. Sunny mid-70s Tuesday. I'm Ken Boone from the Weather Channel on the Voice of Boston, AM 680, WRKO.
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0: Boston's Bulldozer. 617-266-6868 is the number. Democrats, liberals now are pushing to cancel 4th of July celebrations across the country. They believe that Independence Day, many of them now say that it should not be celebrated at all. I think they would just rather get rid of the national holiday altogether. They say that we don't deserve to celebrate our nation, especially our 250th anniversary. And that's why they want as many of these events and celebrations in towns, cities, everywhere to either be limited or to be out and out canceled and suppressed. Agree, disagree, 617-266-6868. It is now a war on our very founding, a war on Independence Day. This is from 603. You can text the Cooner Man, 70470, 70470. Jeff, it would stand to reason that the majority of leftist Democrats are not proud of America or to be American. And here is why. When you listen to these people speak what's in their hearts, most of the things they stand for and are proud of are completely debased and depraved. The fact that these reprobates revile things like the Constitution and the Declaration of Independence is actually a testament to the goodness, decency, and wholesomeness of those documents. And all these vile ingrates can do is slander and bear false witness against them and our great God-given country. Bingo. Bingo. Okay, very quickly, two more. Jeff, I was 15 years old for the bicentennial. Boston completely transformed itself way in advance of the bicentennial. But the Boston you see today is nothing like what you saw in the 1976 celebrations. Just look at Faneuil Hall. It was fully rebuilt for 1976. That spirit is gone now. And so am I. Interesting. Interesting. Okay, one more. This is from Mark. Jeff, please. I am ready to blanking explode. We have elections to vote on things we want or don't want. And when the people vote for what they want or don't want, and the establishment that's in office doesn't like the outcome of the vote, they punish the people somewhere along the line. Jeff, they forgot that it's we who tell them what to do. They don't tell us what to do. But yet they call us Nazis, dictators, kings, authoritarians. So now it's time to make the establishment pay for what they're doing, and that's not to re-elect them. I'm with you. I'm with you all the way. And by the way, think of the irony of this. What was 1776, essentially? It was a revolution against the crown, against the king of Britain. No kings. It was the real, authentic, original no kings revolution. And for 250 years... we haven't had a monarch in our country. We've been a republic. And now the libs say they can't celebrate that? But I thought you guys were all against no, you know, all against kings. You all wanted no kings. So here is the ultimate revolution to overthrow a king and establish a constitutional republic. And now, after 250 years, you guys are saying, nah. No, we prefer communism. And I think that's the real answer. They don't want the USA. They want the USSA, the United Socialist States of America. And that's why they hate the 4th of July. Kim in New Hampshire. Thanks for holding, Kim, and welcome.
1: God bless the United States of America.
0: Amen.
1: God bless Donald Trump.
0: Amen, Kim.
1: You just kind of killed my thunder on one of my points, but yeah, it is definitely reminiscent of, and I had a wonderful little textbook in the fourth grade, The Liberty Key. It had all kinds of nice illustrations. It would make a good coffee table book these days if I could find it, which I have tried. But you guys, with all your taxation crap in Massachusetts, and you can't get your the whole audit of where your money is going. The governor's crying that she can't get a list of who's been who's been removed, and she's just crying and boo-hooing. Plattner and AOC talking about taking away private land. I inherited three acres of which was the last of a 600 acre farm that I originate from Blake's, which helped settle this country. The Blake House, and it was moved to Dorchester, was the first stick built house in this country. Admittedly, I haven't done anything with the land.
0: 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Private property means private property. 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

0: 7:32 on the great WRKO. Jeff Cooner, Boston's Bulldozer. 617-266-6868 is the number. Okay, Democrats now move to cancel, literally just get rid of 4th of July celebrations, especially the one in a month from now, celebrating our 250th anniversary of our independence, Independence Day, as it used to be called. And my question to you, what should conservatives do, if anything? Do you support the 4th being canceled? And why have liberals turned on America? On our founding, on our declaration, on our founding documents like the Bill of Rights and the Constitution? Are they now at war with America itself? I say yes. What say you? Dave in New Hampshire. Thanks for holding, Dave, and welcome.
1: Good morning, Jeff. How are you?
0: I'm good. How are you, Dave?
1: Oh, not too bad. Just wanted to point out one thing to these folks down in Nantucket, this whatever she is, minister.
0: The preacher. Yes, she's a preacher.
1: Coming up on Saturday is June 6th, and a date in American history where we pretty much shut down the greatest oppressor in modern history. I think that's fair to say. When the Americans landed at Normandy, and probably very upsetting to Graham Plattner, kicked the crap out of the SS out of France. That being said, and to those folks on the town council in Rutland, tell you what, let's take a trip down to Gettysburg, and you can see firsthand what a bunch of white guys did to end the slavery, like you said. Absolutely ridiculous, don't you think?
0: Dave, when you talk about June 6th, 1944, D-Day, that was the greatest system of evil and oppression and extermination in the history of the world. I mean, you can make, what about Stalin and the Soviet Union? They're right up there. But it's either one or two. I mean, historians debate who was worse, Hitler or Stalin. It doesn't, who cares? To me, it's almost academic. They were both monsters of an unimaginable proportion. And by the way, we defeated both. That's how great we are as a country. We defeated the Nazis, beginning with Normandy, obviously, on June 6th, 1944. And then we had a 45-year Cold War. And how many Americans died during the Cold War? And how much we sacrificed as a country during the Cold War to finally bring down the evil empire, as Reagan famously called it, the Soviet Union, which was Stalin's creation. And remember, he took over Eastern Europe. Everything that Stalin built, we destroyed. So that's what America did. And she's going to lecture us that we're an evil country when all we've done is literally liberate the world? Hundreds and hundreds and hundreds of millions of people have been liberated because of us? And she's saying we're so bad that I won't even allow the Declaration and the Bill of Rights to be read in the church that it's been read in for the last 25 years, which the whole town comes to commemorate and celebrate. It's a huge thing in Nantucket. But because, of our white skin, we're just so evil. Dave, I think, again, you're dealing with someone who's mentally ill, the lunatic left. But I think you're dealing, because she's white. And I would all I have to say now to the Bills in Sudbury and to the Chris's in Gloucester and to this, this pastor, just because you've got deep-seated psychological problems and for whatever reason you hate the color of your skin, don't project your pathology, your mental illness on the rest of us. God made me white. God made God made many people white. God made many people black. God made many people brown. That's how God made us. Skin color doesn't determine whether you're good or evil. Your character does. But no, they look at everything through the lens of race. And, in a way, you mentioned Hitler, and that was what Nazism was all about, Dave. That's, to me, the thing that's really, they're endorsing Graham Plattner, with his Nazi SS tattoo, but they've adopted Hitler's racialism. To the Nazis, everything was race. And there were good races and bad races. And that's what liberalism has now become. You have good races, i.e. black, brown, Asian, whatever, and you've got evil races, the whites. For Hitler, it was Jews and Slavs, predominantly. For, and others. I mean, he wasn't a fan of blacks, obviously, but there weren't that many in Europe at the time. So what I'm saying is now they've just changed the pecking order. That's all they've done. So clearly these people are evil. They're self-loathing. They hate themselves. And they want to project this upon everyone else. And in a way, I kind of feel sorry for her because she's obviously this pastor, because she's obviously a bitter, angry, miserable, you know, self-hating, clearly mentally ill person. But that's, Dave, that's almost half the country now. You know, Dave, I got to ask you this, in all seriousness, how do we come together? You know, I thought Bob in Wakefield hit the nail on the head. Our first, you know, our first 100 years, our first centennial, 1876, we all came together, even though just 11 years before we fought a brutal civil war. But we still came together. Our bicentennial, 1976, that was on the heels of Vietnam. And we still, and you know, bitterly divided country over the war, but we all came together. Now for our 250th, forget not coming together. They want to erase July 4th altogether. They want to erase Independence Day and the Declaration. They want it gone. They want to cancel it completely. Like they want to cancel the country. Dave, what happened? What say you?
1: Jeff, I don't know about you, but I do remember the 200th anniversary in 1776, and like some of your previous callers said, the merchandise, the feeling was a little different, maybe because it was 200 as opposed to 250. I don't know. It's, you know, bicentennial, as they called it. But it is a different world in which we live in, sadly. I will say, though, there are a couple of events. You've got that UFC big fight that
0: yes.
1: they're going to do.
0: Yep.
1: And also in August, in case you don't know, there will be a race held through the streets of Washington, D.C., which is pretty cool. And lastly, if I may say, especially to your callers like CJ, it's a lot of fun to ride your Harley through the bluest towns of Massachusetts because it really disturbs the people who live who are there. CJ, you'll know what I'm talking about. Have a good.
0: God bless you, Dave. 617-266-6868. No, but really, I mean, like, I'm looking around and we're a month away. You know, there's more hype for the World Cup than there is for our 250th anniversary. I see signs and memorabilia and stuff, merchandise for FIFA, you know, the World Cup. It's everywhere. 250th anniversary, nothing. I'm like, okay, it's nice to have a World Cup. Sure, don't get me wrong. But World Cups come and go. It's every 4 years. And plus, it's not even our national game. It's soccer. I know the world loves soccer, but, you know, it's not a thing in America. You know, we're football and baseball, basketball, hockey. Anyway, but... You know, 250th. I mean, that's a semi-quincentennial. It's a remarkable achievement and landmark. And it's one thing, again, I don't want to beat a dead horse, but it's one thing if the libs don't even want to celebrate it, which is bad enough. But no, they want to erase it. They want to get rid of it. They want to cancel it. Ay, ay, ay. Pamela in New Hampshire. Thanks for holding, Pamela, and welcome.
2: Good morning, Jeff.
0: Hi, Pamela.
2: Jeff, I was trying to call yesterday when I heard about the Rutland cancellation because of the Nantucket cancellation. I'm deeply attached to the island. My folks have had a property there for decades. I have attended this event, although I don't go to that church, almost every year since it has occurred. I was so upset when I read in the local Nantucket paper that they were canceling this event. It is a vibrant event in its quintessential July 4th Americana, and I cannot believe that they would even consider canceling it. It's a very popular event, and I wonder if the pastor has ever even...
0: Oh, Pamela, please, can you hang on? I'm up against a heartbreak. I got to tell you, I agree with you, not 100, 1,000%. And when they do the dramatic reading of the Declaration of Independence, it is so powerful. It brings you back to July 4th, 1776. It's incredible.
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5: Looking out on Metro West, Mass Pike eastbound, that is congested as you go from Route 9 to Framingham to the West State Police Barracks, 120 to the Supermarket Overpass, and from Cambridge Street to right lane closure for construction between Fenway Park and the Prue Tunnel. 495 to Logan, it's an hour. Downtown, Tobin Bridge backed up to Route 16 in Chelsea. The Zakin Bridge, lots of company with you getting into the O'Neill Tunnel. Lever downrim filled in from end-to-end. The airport tunnels, they're backed up to Logan. North of the city, 93 South, slowing Route 110, Methuen to 495 in Andover. Daskam Road to Route 62 in Wilmington. Commerce Way, Woburn to 128. Spot Pond, Medford to Lever Connector. State Line to Boston, an hour. 128 southbound's crowded. Walnut Street, Linfield to Wash Street, Woburn. Route 3, Burlington to Pillar Road, Waltham. 3 South, reduced speeds, Route 110 in Chelmsford to a crash, blocking all three lanes at 495 in Chelmsford. And delays continue to get down to the Trouble Cove Road in Billerica. You're slowing at the ramps to 120 in Burlington. Route 1 south backs up from 95 in Peavey, the Jug Handle Lights, then Linfels Parkway, Saugus, Route 99. 495 north below the speed limit, Route 2 in Littleton, Route 119. Route 3 Chelmsford to Woburn Street, Lowell. Southbound on 495, there are brake lights from 114 in Lawrence down to 93 in Andover. Route 3 Chelmsford to an accident after the rest area. South of Town Expressway northbound, that is a parking lot. Split to Southampton Street, HOV lane backed up near the gas tank, 35 minutes into the city. Southbound Expressway, busy Columbia Road to Freeport Street, 14 minutes, tunnel to the split. Route 3 northbound, delays passing the scene of an earlier crash after Clark Road in Plymouth. It backed up again, Route 18 in Weymouth, heading up to the expressway. Lower 93 North backs up 24 in Randolph to the Braintree split. Lower 93 South reduced speeds, Route 37 in Braintree to 95 in Canton. 128 northbound tied up from 95 to Great Plains Avenue, Needham. 128 southbound is an accident involving a car and a deer in the breakdown lane after Kangaroo Street, Needham. 24 North is slow, Route 27 in Brockton, up past Route 139 in Stoughton. And 95 northbound is sluggish from 295 in Annabro to Route 1 Sharon. Then from the Coney Street Armor in Walpole to the ramps to 128 and 93 in Canton. 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
4: Now, the Long Home Weather Channel forecast.
6: Heating up here for the end of the week and into the upcoming weekend, frontal system forecast to move in for the second half of the weekend, bringing with it showers and storms as we look towards Saturday night, Sunday. Cooler air in behind it for early next week. Mostly sunny skies for us today. Temperatures this afternoon climbing towards the upper part of the 80s. That's a good 10 to 15 degrees above average. Fair to partly cloudy skies here tonight. Temperatures drop down into low part of the 60s. Mostly sunny and unseasonably hot Friday as we finish out the business week. Upper 80s to near 90 tomorrow afternoon. It'll be another hot one on Saturday. Mix of clouds and sun. Highs again upper 80s to near 90. Scattered showers and storms Saturday night, Sunday to finish the weekend. High Sunday, middle to upper 70s. I'm meteorologist Ken Boone from the Weather Channel on the Voice of Boston, AM 680, WRKO.
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0: RKO, Jeff Cooner, liberalism's worst nightmare, baby. Okay, let's go right back to Pamela in New Hampshire. She has property in Nantucket. She loves to go to that annual reading that they do in the on the island at that historic church, which has now been canceled thanks to the very liberal preacher or pastor. And so they used to do a very dramatic reading of the Declaration of Independence. They also would read out the Bill of Rights. Hugely, hugely popular event. People from all over Nantucket would come. Local leaders would celebrate it. The Chamber of Commerce would promote it. It has now been canceled because, according to the pastor, we have to examine our own whiteness. And we have to examine the fact that we shouldn't be celebrating the 250th anniversary of Independence Day because, according to her, we are a racist, homophobic, misogynistic, evil country who has never lived up to the aspirations, according to her, of the Bill of Rights or the Declaration. So no reading of the Declaration of Independence, no reading of the Bill of Rights. That is now, they've put the kibosh on that. And so Pamela is very upset. I don't blame her. She says she would go almost every summer. It is a wonderfully fun event, highly attended, very dramatic, very well done. It's phenomenal, fantastic Americana. Pamela, please pick up where you left off.
1: Okay, so briefly, I have such affection for the island and for that event. It's just so ironic. If your audience could see the beauty of the event, there's clearly people that participate in the event that don't, you know, they're not pro-Trump people. It's evident by some of the little commentary here and there. But there is a dramatic reading of these documents, and it affects everybody. It really gets you to think about it. But what's bigger is there's children there. They get to celebrate it. They get to, quote unquote, sign the Declaration of Independence at the end. It's filled with Americana song and camaraderie. It is much more than a simple reading of that. And ironically, if you look historically at the history of Nantucket, they were more British aligned because they were quite wealthy at the time that this was first going on. It's a very interesting background in celebrating the evolution into the American way of life in taking over with the Constitution, Declaration, the Bill of Rights, all of that. And again, I raised before, I wonder if the pastor has ever attended this event, because if she had, I don't know how she could cancel it, because it has nothing to do with politics or anything like that. And also, Nantucket has a very rich and diverse culture with the Quakers. Frederick Douglass, I believe, I'm not a historian like you, Jeff, you're way above me, but I believe he gave the first anti-slavery speech in the 1800s down on the island. It's mind-boggling. It's just mind-boggling to me that they would cancel this event, with especially on the 250th anniversary. And just footnote, Jeff, the one time I did not attend this in about the past 25 years, for whatever reason, I was off island. I was in Newport. And on that 4th of July, at that time, which was around 2013, they didn't do anything for 4th of July, America's Cup. I couldn't believe it. So this whole thing isn't just this year. It's been coming for a while.
0: Well, Pamela, you're completely right, by the way, about Frederick Douglass. And this is the amazing thing about Massachusetts. I think many, even people who are born and raised in Massachusetts, don't realize how pivotal Massachusetts has been in the key turning points in American history. I'll just very quick. It was Massachusetts and Virginia, essentially, that spearheaded the American Revolution. Those were the two key states. And Mass, in many ways, to me, was the cradle. I mean, this is not even unique to me. Most historians agree. So really, the American Revolution is certainly the opening shots of the American Revolution, the first seminal battles. It's Massachusetts. So no Massachusetts, no American Revolution, no Republic. It's really that simple. And then the Civil War, because you mentioned Frederick Douglass, people forget this. Massachusetts was the hotbed of abolitionism. The abolitionist movement, its heartland, was in Massachusetts. No other state came close. Not even the Midwest. You know, Lincoln rose from the Midwest. But I don't want to get too deep, too technical, but Lincoln's argument was not to abolish slavery. Lincoln's initial argument when the Republicans rise is no slavery in the territories. And that was, you know, what we consider today the Midwest and then further west. In other words, fine, you can keep it in the South because it was there from the beginning, but we don't want it to spread. Massachusetts was saying, no, we want it root and branch abolished everywhere, especially and including in the South. So what I'm saying is, yes, Frederick Douglass came here and said, I never had a warmer welcome than in Massachusetts. So my point being, you know, by the way, there's a brilliant book out by Robert Mary, if you're interested in this. And really, his argument is that the Civil War really amounted to a battle between Massachusetts and South Carolina. That the tip of the spear for the South was South Carolina. They were the most vocal. They were the most militant in seceding, nullification, defending slavery. And Massachusetts was the tip of the spear in preserving the Union and fighting the South and preventing them from seceding. And by the way, they had two great senators, Daniel Webster from Massachusetts, one of the greatest ever, and John C. Calhoun, who really spoke for the South. He was from South Carolina. And their debates in the Senate, I mean, it's the stuff of legends, the arguments back and forth. I mean, people would pack the gallery just to see these two brilliant men just go at it and debate each other. So my point is, we in Massachusetts should be the one state. What are you guilty about? The one state that led the drive to abolish slavery was Massachusetts. Like, if there's one state where you say, well, look, I mean, the one thing you shouldn't be guilty about is slavery. And we're the state that is claiming that we should be the guiltiest. We're the state, unbelievably, that says we should be embarrassed of the American Revolution. Well, we gave birth to the American Revolution. We gave birth to the abolitionist movement. I got to say this, Pamela, they're so historically ignorant and stupid, combined with being so arrogant and condescending. You can't make it up, honestly. Like, just this woman's a moron. I'm telling you, that pastor is a moron. That town council in Rutland are a bunch of morons, nitwits. So, look, we have, the country has nothing to apologize for, except we should be proud and celebrate our great achievements as a nation and as a people. But of all 50 states, the one that should be waving the flag the most is us. That's the irony of all ironies. And by the way, just to add to this, and I want to come back to you, Pamela, I've been, when I was living in D.C., I would always go to Virginia because the Virginians are very proud of their role in the American Revolution. Because again, with us, we were like the two prongs. Everyone else followed. And I'm not trying to diminish other states, the 13 colonies. But really, it was a Virginia-Massachusetts 1-2 punch. So, because, you know, George Washington's a Virginian. Thomas Jefferson is a Virginian. Patrick Henry's a Virginian. James Madison is a Virginian. So many of the founding fathers were Virginians. We obviously had John Adams, Samuel Adams. I mean, we had our own heavy hitters. But anyway, long story short, I would go to Virginia and some of these towns, and they would, what you're talking about, reenact the Declaration and the reading of the Declaration. And you see them dressed the way they used to dress in the 1776 and with their wigs and, you know, that kind of aristocratic clothing, colonial clothing. And they would give you a little bit of the context, how there was already blood that had been spilled, how the Brits were pouring in troops, how there were mercenaries everywhere, how our homes were now being lodged with British troops, and they were cracking down on newspapers and pamphlets and people speaking out against the abuses of our rights and freedoms, and how the pressure was just building and building, and everybody knew we're doing something that's never been done before. We are going to declare our independence from the greatest superpower the world has ever known, and that our chances of victory are almost next to nil. But because we believe in our cause, that it is so right and so just, and that our rights, our inalienable rights, are endowed by our Creator, the right to life, liberty, and the pursuit of happiness. It doesn't come from King George III. It doesn't come from the British monarchy or the British government or the British Empire, but it comes from God Almighty himself. And when they knew that declaration meant an all-out war, and that many of those there were going to die or be killed. But they believed in their freedoms and their liberty, and in the 13 colonies and in this new nation, so much they were willing to risk their lives, their fortunes, their bloodshed. I mean, their blood, their very blood, their honor, as they said it, our lives, fortune, and sacred honor. They were going to risk it all. Because remember, if they lost, they were going to go down in history and infamy as being traitors. That's why they said, you don't understand. We're not just risking everything, all of our property, everything we have, our lives, but our sacred honor. Our name will go down in infamy as the most notorious traitors that ever lived if we lose, because that's how the British are going to paint us. So you realize everything that's at stake. And then they do the dramatic reading. I mean, you could hear a pin drop. And it reminds you of just what an incredible achievement and accomplishment and act it was. And that we won. It was a miracle that we won. And that we have survived all of the challenges and tribulations. Now it's going to be 1 month from today, 250 years. To me, the whole country is a miracle from its very inception. It's one long 250-year miracle. Pamela, if you can't celebrate this, I'm sorry. What can you celebrate? There's nothing. You can't celebrate anything else. Am I wrong?
1: 1,000%. And it's further upsetting when you come from. My grandparents were immigrants from Italy and Lebanon. What joy they had coming to this country, what love they had for this country, what love they passed along. It's overwhelming to me. It's just overwhelming to me. I had a brother who had a very successful business, and on just shy of his 40th birthday after 9/11, he sold it and joined the army to stand up for this country. That's how much this country is just such a beautiful idea, and a celebration like they have anywhere, even small town America with the kids decorating their bikes. That's all part of it. It's not pushing anyone out. It brings everybody together.
0: You're completely right, Pamela. Look, nothing. That's one of the criticisms the pastor is getting, is that nothing says inclusivity more like canceling a national holiday. I mean, that's how crazy these people are. It brings in everybody because we're all celebrating our country, all Americans, everyone. We come together on this one day. And look, the liberals want to destroy it. But to me, I think that just tells you everything you need to know. Agree, disagree. CJ in Boston. Thanks for holding, CJ, and welcome.
2: Good morning, Jeff.
0: Hi, CJ.
2: And that gentleman, I think it was Dave from Boston. I think, tell him if he runs into Chris, tell him wherever he's eating those clams, he's eating some bad clams.
0: CJ, we can barely hear you. Are you on speaker or is there something? Is your phone too far away? It's like, as Mike said, it's like you're talking through a Pringles can or something. It's very muffled. Your voice is very muffled.
2: How about now? Can you hear me clearly?
0: Oh, much better. Much better. Go ahead, CJ.
2: Well, I was going to say, that gentleman, Dave, that called, if he ever runs into Chris there up in Gloucester, maybe he can tell him, watch out for what restaurants he's going into, because I think he's getting some bad clams up there in Gloucester. But Jeff, let me tell you the pride, as he mentioned, when 3,000 motorcycles in Boston Harley-Davidson a few weeks ago and go through the towns of Saugus, Wakefield, Melrose, Winchester, Medford, and ending back in Revere, Massachusetts, on how those people stand there every year for the annual Wounded Vets Ride and hold American flags and young children holding signs, God Bless America. And the great people of the fire departments within those towns hanging Old Glory from the flags. It gives you a sense of pride in America. It makes you feel good to be an American. But what is happening in Rutland, Mass. Has little to do with budget problems and much to do with who the president of the United States is. Because nothing can succeed, not even a 4th of July celebration, because the president of the United States is Donald J. Trump. You can't build a ballroom or renovate a ballroom with private funds. There is nothing that you can do while Donald Trump is in office. Well, I have news for those sociopathic liberals, is that after Donald J. Trump is done, you're going to see J.D. Vance as president for 8 years, and you're going to see DeSantis president for 8 years. So get used to it. But Jeff, if they could have their way, the liberals would burn every book that has to do with American history. If you can remember, during Trump's first term, they got rid of the term Christmas. They didn't want to use it until Trump stepped in and said, no, we'll use the term Christmas. When they were chopping their heads off Christopher Columbus, it was Donald J. Trump who elected that, along with the proud people of the North End, who now have Christopher Columbus statue at St. Leonard's Church. They want to erase everything that this country is. And to say that we are racist, that this country was based on racism, let me give that woman that bishop a little history lesson. They don't want to admit it. Sure, blacks made great contributions to the United States. But the greatest contributions ever made in this country were made by white Europeans. They resent it now, and they will continue to resent it because they have no issues to run on. So they're back on the racism issue, and it is not an issue at all. They make it an issue. And, you know, Jeff, if you want to get under the skin of the liberals, you should start your show off every day. I have a request from Mike. Lee Greenwood's God Bless the USA. Let's play that every day so these liberals can have something to choke on. Let's give them a taste of patriotism. Let them know when they put their heads on the pillows every night that men and women in uniform, yes, and including ICE agents who were picking up these murderers and these rapists and thieves, are allowing them to do so in peace. So I just say, celebrate in Rutland, celebrate in every town in Massachusetts that doesn't want to give you a budget. Get on your local common, put on the boombox, and celebrate your country.
0: I love it.
2: Because it is worth celebrating.
0: Yep, you hit the nail on the head. I love it. I really love it. Rutland, everywhere. They won't let you celebrate. They work for you. You don't work for them. So just go to the common. Get your concert.

0: CJ, thank you so much again for your service and for the call. Let's go to Nick in Weymouth. Thanks for holding, Nick, and welcome.
1: Hey, how you doing, Jeff?
0: Hi, Nick.
1: Thank you. Mind control. It was COVID. We saw what they did. The thing you were talking about with the Sikh unfortunate incident and the murder of that poor young guy. Okay, look how that's been twisted around. That's been used. Foreign money is screwing this country. We have to put a stop to that. No PAC should be allowed to take any money from any foreign agency. Europe, we gave them our blood in two wars. Without us, they'd be dead, okay? They're ungrateful. There are some fantastic people everywhere. The people are always good, but it's their rotten leaders. Okay, for this particular pastor, whatever, start another church. Start a church with 5 or 6 people and teach it and teach religion the right way and teach patriotism the right way. And you will see people will gradually leave that other church. That's nothing but mind control. Use the libraries. Use any public facility available to have functions to talk about these things. The people have to do it. If the people don't do it, then you're getting what you paid for. You're going to get a Karen. You're going to get a Bass, like the Mrs. Bass, the mayor of L.A. I know they don't have a mayor there. Elect selectmen.
0: Oh, you're 10 on. 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You're completely right. And don't let them rule us. We rule them. Never forget that. We don't work for them. They work for us. We want our 4th of July, and we want it now.
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6: Starting with the ride south of town, Expressway northbound, stop and go, split to Southampton Street, HOV lane, busy to the gas tank at 36 minutes into Boston. Southbound Expressway, busy Columbia Road to Freeport Street, it's 14 minutes, tunnel to the split. Route 3 northbound delays behind Route 18 in Weymouth, heading up to 93. Lower 93 north backs up 24 in Randolph to the split. Lower 93 south, reduced speeds coming off the expressway to 95 in Canton, while 120 northbound started from 95 to Great Plains Ave, Needham. Route 9 Wellesley, Route 20 in Waltham. Traveling on 128 southbound, there are heavy delays from Route 20 down to Route 30 in Weston. In the crash involving a car and a deer after King Street, Needham, been cleared. 24 north slows Harrison Boulevard, Avon, past Route 139 in Stoughton. 95 north of Sluggish from 295 in Attleboro to 152 in North Attleboro. Then from the Coney Street on-ramp from Walpole to the ramps to 128 and 93 in Canton. North of the city, 93 south slowing Route 110 with 3-4-95 in Andover, Daskam Road to Route 62 in Wilmington. Commerce Way moving to 128, spot pond, Medford to Lover Connector. 128 southbound's crowded from Walnut Street and Linfield down to Washington Street and Wilburn, Route 3 Burlington towards Chapel Road, Waltham. 3 south reduced speeds, Route 4 in Chelmsford to a crash, blocking all three lanes at 495. Remains slow from Route 129 to Trouble Cove Road, Billerica. Slow again at the ramps to 120 in Burlington. Route 1 south backs up 95 in P with the jug handle lights. Walnut Street song is down to Route 99. 495 north is below the speed limit. Route 111 in Boxborough up to 119 in Littleton. Delays continue, Route 3 Chelmsford to Wilburn Street, Lowell. Southbound on 495, there are brake lights from 114 in Lawrence to 93 in Andover, then from Route 3.

0: in Chelmsford to an accident at Route 110. There's also a disabled school bus. It's in the center lane approaching that accident scene. Downtown, Tonebridge backs you up to Route 16 in Chelsea. The Zakin Bridge, heavy and slow into the O'Neill Tunnel. We'll have our down ramps filled in. 93 Store Drive, airport tunnels there, backed up to Logan. Traveling Metro West, Pike Eastbound remains congested. Route 9 in Framingham, the Western State Police Barracks, 120 at the Supermarket Overpass. And for the Market Street Overpass, right lane closure between Fenway Park and the Prue Tunnel. Checking the MBTA, service suspended on the Green Line's E branch between Government Center and Heath Street through the end of service tomorrow for infrastructure work. There's still delays up to 15 minutes on the Orange Line because of a power problem between Jackson Square and Stony Brook. 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From the WRKO Traffic Center, I'm Andy Carbone.
1: Now, the Long Home Weather Channel forecast.
2: Mostly sunny skies and warmer for us here today. Temperatures this afternoon climbing towards the upper part of the 80s. Fair to partly cloudy skies here tonight. Low 60s. Unseasonably hot again tomorrow. Mostly sunny Friday as we finish out the business week. Just a light west breeze. High temperatures tomorrow. Upper 80s to near 90 degrees. Our weekend forecast, it'll be another hot day on Saturday. Mix of clouds and sun. Temperatures again Saturday afternoon, reaching highs in the upper 80s to near 90 degrees. Frontal system bringing us a chance of showers and even storms Saturday night and again Sunday as we finish out the weekend. It'll be cooler on Sunday, middle to upper 70s, cooling off even more early next week. Mostly sunny skies Monday, afternoon highs upper 60s. Sunny mid-70s Tuesday. I'm Ken Boone from the Weather Channel on the Voice of Boston, AM 680, WRKO.
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0: 8:19 on the great WRKO. Jeff Cooner, Boston's Bulldozer, 617-266-6868 is the number. You can also text the Cooner Man, 70470. Okay, just very, very quickly, because huge story, and it's developing by the second, by the hour, by the day. So apparently now Los Angeles, and Salt Lake City, Salt Lake, Utah, both of them now haven't canceled celebrations yet. However, both of them have canceled the fireworks show. And to me, that's the epitome of the 4th of July. I mean, it's not 4th of July unless I watch a great fireworks show. You know, usually I love it at night in particular, and just to watch and see the sky light up. But anyway, let that go. L.A. and Salt Lake City have canceled the fireworks show for Independence Day, opting instead for a drone light show. So they say they want to use, I guess, drones with flashing lights in the sky as opposed to the fireworks. And they're saying it for two reasons. One, they say it's better for the environment. The sort of environmental impact is better if you use a drone light show as opposed to the traditional fireworks. And like Rutland here in Massachusetts, they're saying there's not enough money. There are budgetary concerns. Now, they say there's enough money to have an event to celebrate, but they go, the fireworks is just too much. So it's gonna break the bank. So we got to use the drones. So apparently now they're pinching pennies when it comes to 4th of July. It's incredible. But for illegals, no problem. They spare no expense. For, these public boondoggles and pork barrel spending and, hiring their hacks and the fraud that we're seeing for Medicare, Medicaid, welfare, SNAP. I mean, you wouldn't believe the money. Hundreds and hundreds of billions, now potentially in the trillions, just wasted, abused, squandered. That's okay. But when it comes to our 250th anniversary birthday bash, suddenly fireworks are too expensive. Or for Rutland, the whole day is too expensive. So I want to ask all of you. It's the Cooner Country poll question of the day, sponsored by Mario's. Mario's Quality Roofing, Siding, and Windows. Are drone light shows an acceptable replacement for fireworks on July 4th, on Independence Day? Are drone light shows for you an acceptable replacement for fireworks on July 4th? A, yes. B, no. You know where I stand. I don't even have to say it. Hell no. If they do that in my town, I'm telling you, just don't do it, because I'm going to be such a freaking pest. that was Long Beach, California, not Los Angeles. Oh, okay, my mistake. Okay, so Los Angeles is following Rutland. Oh, I didn't know that. Okay, so my bad. Los Angeles is following Rutland. They're canceling all 4th of July events and all 4th of July celebrations. Remember, I told you this was going to happen. Massachusetts leads, and then the other blue states and blue cities will follow. So L.A., no 4th of July for you. They're canceling everything. It's Long Beach, California, and Salt Lake City. I got confused there. They're the ones who have canceled the fireworks and opting instead for the drone light show. I mean, honestly, this is pathetic. It's insulting. It's pathetic. No, to me, you have to have the fireworks. I don't care if it costs a little more. There's nothing wrong with fireworks on the environment. We've been doing it for over 250 years. We're still here. We're not all dead. This is the lamest, stupidest excuse I've ever heard. Why, Mike, you like the drone shows? Are you talking on the air or in my ear? In my ear. All right. Mike said that he's seen them on YouTube, and he says they do look pretty cool. Mike says he'd rather see a fireworks show, but he is saying they do look pretty cool. You know, Mike, to me, the fireworks is also tradition. It's not just, you know, what's a better light show. You know what I mean? To me, it's we use fireworks to celebrate 4th of July in 1776. We've been doing it for every 4th of July since. What's wrong with having a tradition that goes back, you know, a couple hundred years? I mean, you know, sometimes, okay, maybe it's not the brightest show. That's not the point. But anyway, that's me. I want to hear from you. You can vote on our webpage, wrko.com/Kuhner, wrko.com/Kuhner, K-U-H-N as in national, E-R. You can also vote via X. And yep, I was active on X last night. My handle there, all one word, at the Kuhner Report, at the Kuhner Report, K-U-H-N as in national, E-R. All right, I want to go to Stephanie in Rutland because Rutland now is the epicenter, along with Los Angeles. And, of course, Nantucket is now making big news. Stephanie, hang on. I'm going to come right to you after this break. We're up against a hard break. So here it is. Liberal cities, liberal towns are canceling Independence Day. All celebrations, all events. Agree, disagree.
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0: WRKO, Jeff Cooner, Boston's Bulldozer, 617-266-6868. If you want to be part of the show, Stephanie in Rutland. Thanks for holding, Stephanie, and welcome.
1: Thanks for having me, Jeff. I actually live in Holden, Massachusetts, which is right next to Rutland. I am currently the Republican candidate for state representative that will represent Rutland. The election is this November. I am heartbroken for my region right now. The good people of Rutland and the whole First Worcester District is embroiled right now. Neighbor fighting neighbor on social media. It is absolutely a travesty that is coming to a head over the fireworks, not just the fireworks, but the entire three-day celebration that the good people of Rutland give to our region for the last 70 years. Fireworks, chicken barbecue, parade, other events draw in thousands from all over our region. And this cancellation is really just the latest symptom in a problem that's been going on in our community for a long time. These Prop 2.5 overrides. Rutland's a very small town, the geographic center of Massachusetts, in case your listeners didn't know that. And they have been putting on this parade for 70 years. This year it's canceled right after our whole community was in an uproar over Prop 2.5 override vote this year. So Rutland voted down raising their property taxes. The people spoke, and now this feels like punitive that those in local government are saying, you didn't give us the money we wanted, and now you're going to suffer. And that's what I'm seeing all over social media. Like I said, the good people from my community fighting with one another. Well, you didn't vote yes, you didn't vote no, like just all up at arms. It's disgusting.
0: Stephanie, I'm just curious, and I do appreciate you calling in. I think you're absolutely correct. What do you think the residents of Rutland need to do if they're going to have a proper Independence Day celebration? In other words, is there any way they can fight the Sound Council? Is there any way they can, hold a rally? Go and voice their disapproval at town council meetings? Is there anything that can be done? There's still a month that residents can do to have. And you're right. I've heard about this for many, many years. It's a three-day celebration. You're right. It brings in people from all over. Frankly, it brings in a lot of revenue. That's another thing. Local businesses love it. I mean, you want to talk about cutting off your nose to spite your face. But anyway, let that go. Is there anything the residents can do at this late hour to force the town council to change their mind or to change their decision to cancel?
1: I don't think that there's anything that can be done. Sheriff Lou Evangelitis generously offered to fully staff the event so that it could go forward. The problem is that they didn't pass the Prop 2.5 override, so the town budget failed, so they laid off police officers. The good people of Rutland, through private donations, fully funded the fireworks. It's that there's no police officers to staff what a large event in a very small town. Sheriff Lou Evangelitis offered to staff it. I don't think that's going to be able to go through because of union politics. But one thing that I can say that the good people of not just Rutland, but all of your listeners in Massachusetts or outside of Massachusetts, you mentioned before, Massachusetts has always been the tip of the spear. But the tip of the spear right now are your Republican candidates for office. We desperately need support. We take bullets every day for the people of Massachusetts. I've been called xenophobic, homophobic, racist. In other elections in the past that I've lost. And the one thing that people can do is support your Republican candidates. We need donations. We need people to follow us on social media, spread the message, give us all the support that we need. I've been working over the last, before my campaign began, just last month, I really kicked it into high gear. Over the last 7 months, I've been the grassroots director, support Republican candidates, because the only way we can change this is changing the Queen and her court who are running Massachusetts.
0: Stephanie, thank you so much for that call. I really, really appreciate it. Look, I'm going to do everything in my power to make sure that Maura Healey is defeated in November. She has to go. She's been a disaster, worst governor we've ever had in the history of Massachusetts. And I'm telling you, that's saying something. And the Democrats, one-party rule is killing this state. There's no question. And look, think about how bad it's now gotten. They're canceling the fourth. They're canceling the fourth. I mean, the gall, the nerve of these people. You know, the chutzpah, as the Jews would say. 617-266-6868. Paul in Boston. Thanks for holding, Paul, and welcome.
2: Hey, Jeff, how are you this morning?
0: I'm good. How are you, Paul?
2: Pretty good. Good show today. Jeff, I just kind of wanted to elaborate on the Democrats. You notice everything that they do, every policy that they have is depriving you of something, taking something away, canceling everything. I mean, just go right down the list. Nothing they do is for the general public. This is total Marxism. It stems from that. These indoctrinated, brainwashed politicians like AOC. They want to confiscate things and take everything away. We take away our guns. We take away our freedom of speech. They want to take away our driving lanes in town. They want to take away people's property. It's all about punishing and taking away. That's just their whole, and they can't do anything else but that. They just can't, because it wouldn't be Marxism. So that's what it's all about. And I wish more conservative Republican candidates would emphasize this. You know, if you're running for governor or, you know, senator in whatever state, just tell them, just remind the people that this is what they're going to do, and that's all they can do. They're incapable of just giving us a break. Providing stuff. That's just the whole Marxist, socialist, communist mindset, and it's never going to change.
0: You're dead on. You're dead on. And what they're doing now, look, this is not just about a day or a national holiday or even a birthday. You know, I mean, it's all these things, of course, or a birthday anniversary of our independence. What they're doing now, you're completely right. They are now trying to take away, to strip away our national identity, our culture, our history, the pride in our very founding as a nation and as a people. I don't know what's more fundamental than that. They're telling us that we're not worthy to celebrate our birthday as a nation. Now, I'm telling you, I don't think any other country in the world is doing what we're doing or what the liberals are trying to do here. Now, I do know that under the communists in, say, Eastern Europe, God forbid you should remember Polish Independence Day, because that was a threat to communist rule, because they wanted to destroy your national identity, your history, your culture, your past, who you are as a nation and a people. They want to crush it, eviscerate it. So if you ever celebrated your national holidays or traditions, the communists, they cracked down. They outlawed it. They made it illegal. They vilified it. So that's what they did within the Soviet Union. That's what they did in the Eastern Bloc and the Eastern European countries. Hungary, the Czech Republic, Slovakia, Poland, Romania, Bulgaria, Serbia, Croatia. It doesn't matter. Because it's a threat to their power and their control. That's what they're slowly trying to do now. That's why that pastor wrote that letter. It wasn't an accident. You have to look at your own whiteness. You were born with the wrong skin color, and it's an evil skin color. Because genetically, you're just an imperialist. You're just a racist, a white supremacist, an oppressor. So you should hate yourself and by extension, the country that you help make. That's what they're saying. You should be embarrassed. You should be ashamed to be an American. And you should be embarrassed and ashamed that we dare to rise up against the Brits and forge our own independence and our own nation. That's what they're telling us. They want us to hate ourselves for being Americans and for having started a revolution that led to our independence and as a republic. I mean, if that's not a revolt against America, I don't know what is.
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5: Checking the ride north of town, where 93 southbound slows Pelham Street, Methuen to 495 in Andover, Daskam Road to Route 62 in Wilmington, Commerce Way, Woburn is 128, Spot Pond, Medford, Delivered Connector, State Line to Boston is 52 minutes, 128 southbound is crowded, Salem Street, Wakefield, the Wash Street, Woburn, Route 3, Burlington, towards Pella Road, Waltham, Route 3 southbound, reduced speeds, Route 4 in Chelmsford, the scene of early crash at 495, then delays continue down to Route 129. Slow again, reaching the ramps to 120 in Burlington. Route 1 south backs up 95 in P with the Jug Anna lights. Walnut Street Saugus down to Route 99. 495 north below the speed limit. Route 111 in Boxborough to Route 119 in Littleton. Route 3 in Chelmsford to Woburn Street Lowell. Southbound on 495, there are brake lights from 114 in Lawrence to 93 in Andover. Woburn Street Lowell down to Route 110 in Chelmsford, where a crash has been cleared, as well as a disabled school bus that was in the backup. South of Town Expressway northbound, that's currently bumper to bumper, split to Southampton Street with the HOV lane backed up before the gas tank. 38 minutes into the city. Southbound Expressway, busy passing disabled dump truck in the right lane after Mass Ave, then Columbia Road to Freeport Street. 15 minutes, tunnel to the split. Route 3 northbound delays begin Route 18 in Weymouth, heading up to the Braintree split. Lower 93 north backing up Route 20 in Randolph to the expressway. Lower 93 south reduced speeds coming off the expressway, Route 138 in Canton. 128 northbound set up from 95 to Great Plain Avenue, Highland Avenue, Route 20 in Waltham. 24 north sluggish from Harrison Boulevard, Avon to Route 139 in Stoughton, heading up to the Randolph merge. And 95 north is slow from 295 in Attleboro to 152 in North Attleboro. Route 1 Sharon to the ramps to 120 and 93 in Canton. Downtown, Toll Bridge is back to Carter Street, Chelsea. The Zakin Bridge, company with you into the O'Neill Tunnel. Lever down ramp is filled in from end to end, while the airport tunnels are still backed up to Logan. Route 1A southbound brake lights, Bell Circle, Revere heading down to the airport. Traveling Metro West, Pike eastbound is congested. Route 30 to Framingham, the Western State Police Barracks. 128 to the supermarket overpass. Newton Corner to right lane closure between Fenway Park and the through tunnel. 495 to Logan, an hour and 5 minutes. The traffic up there is sponsored by Mothers Against Drunk Driving. 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From the WRKO Traffic Center, I'm Andy Carboni.
4: Now, the Long Home Weather Channel forecast.
6: Up here for the end of the week and into the upcoming weekend, frontal system forecast to move in for the second half of the weekend, bringing with it showers and storms as we look towards Saturday night, Sunday. Cooler air in behind it for early next week. Mostly sunny skies for us today. Temperatures this afternoon climbing towards the upper part of the 80s. That's a good 10 to 15 degrees above average. Fair to partly cloudy skies here tonight. Temperatures drop down into low part of the 60s. Mostly sunny and unseasonably hot Friday as we finish out the business week. Upper 80s to near 90 tomorrow afternoon. It'll be another hot one on Saturday. Mix of clouds and sun. Highs again, upper 80s to near 90. Scattered showers and storms Saturday night, Sunday to finish the weekend. High Sunday, middle to upper 70s. I'm meteorologist Ken Boone from the Weather Channel on the Voice of Boston, AM 680, WRKO.
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0: Jeff Cooner, liberalism's worst nightmare. 617-266-6868 is the number. Okay, before I go to Steve in Methuen, I want to ask all of you. Stephanie from Rutland, who's running for office, state rep in that district or in that area, said that she thinks at this late hour, a month left, that there's really nothing the residents of Rutland can now do. That the town council has decided, the police unions are, they don't want to go butt heads with the town council. So essentially, yes, they have donations, they have enough to buy fireworks, but they can't provide the security for the fireworks. Even though neighboring towns are offering their law enforcement, their police officers, and their firefighters on loan, at least for the 4th of July itself. But anyway, the town council is not going to budge. They're using it as a stick, as a baton to beat over the head anyone who voted not to raise property taxes in the recent ballot initiative. And saying, well, you didn't want to vote for a tax increase. Now you're not going to get your 4th of July. Blank you. We're going to make you suffer. We're going to punish you. And Stephanie basically said, I don't think there's much at this point anybody can do. Is she right? Is she right? At this point, you're a Rutland resident. You're a hardworking, taxpaying, law-abiding resident. You've had a 4th of July every year, beautiful 4th of July. In fact, it's a three-day celebration. Thousands of people come into the town. And now all of a sudden, because of political gamesmanship and retribution on the part of the town council, combined with Trump derangement syndrome, you're going to be denied a day to honor all of those that, our country's birthday, our country's heritage, the day of our independence, 250 years, and everything we've achieved and accomplished together as a people, as a nation, as a country. I don't know if I'm willing to throw in the towel. I guess that's what I'm trying to say. And maybe it's time that we took a little bit of a lesson from July 4th, 1776. I'm not saying pick up a gun, obviously. I'm not saying use violence, but maybe it's time we said, you know what? Let's get a little bit of that spirit going again, because you're not being represented. They don't have the right to take away your 4th of July. And so whatever the people of Rutland decide, I will support them. But if it's a rally, or even more than a rally, if thousands of them say, no, we're going to go ahead with the fireworks show, we'll provide our own security, we'll do a concert on the common, we'll do our own parade. Yeah, it may block the streets, it may block traffic, but it's 4th of July, and the town council could have done it the right way, but they decided to play games and be vindictive. So, okay, now we're just going to do it on our own. In other words, is it time for public defiance? 617-266-6868. Steve in Methuen. Thanks for holding, Steve, and welcome.
1: Hi, Jeff. I guess it's time they got to pack the halls there and start calling their constituents. But I want to call about, and the money they're going to lose, too. But, I want to talk about something else as far as when the conservatives were not paying attention, the mentally ill took over the educational institutions to indoctrinate the youth that we are a bad country because we had slavery. But they don't tell the whole story. The whole story is that the whole world had slavery and all the way before Christ. But what makes us a great country is that we were one of the first countries to abolish slavery with the help of the British Navy. But they don't teach that side of the story. They continue with America's downfalls and none of its glories. And it will be the end of America. Children will grow up not knowing why they should be defending our great country. We need conservatives to start joining the educational institutions to stop this before it's too late, Jeff.
0: Steve, you make such an insightful, brilliant point. you know, most countries in the world had slavery for thousands of years. By the way, as you said, before the time of Christ, you don't see them flagellating themselves and whipping themselves and shaming themselves. So they had slavery for thousands of years. And by the way, thousands of years before America was even discovered. And yet you don't see them hating themselves. And look, we were very short in the slavery game. We were very late in the slavery game. And we were one of the first countries that led the fight against slavery. By the way, Africans enslaved Africans. Blacks enslaved blacks. Africans enslaved whites. Arabs enslaved blacks. Arabs enslaved whites. I mean, I could go on and on and on and on. So, like, first of all, this idea that slavery is the white man's burden or the white man's prerogative is a lie. It's a monstrous lie. If anything, whites, as I said, were very late to the slavery game. And by the way, whites were enslaving whites. What do you think serfdom was? To be an indentured servant, to be a serf, it was a form of slavery. Europe had it for thousands of years. So, like, this idea when this idiot, that stupid, you know, preacher in at Nantucket, examine your own whiteness. Really? Have you never heard of what the Turks did to the Greeks for half a century, for half a millennium? What, you don't know the Irish? No? No, you don't know? How about all the people of the Balkans? No? The Russians under serfdom and then under communism? How they were constantly enslaved? No? The Ukrainians? No? The Eastern Europeans? No? Like, are you that stupid? Are you that ignorant? By the way, it wasn't many, but even in America, there were black slaveholders who enslaved fellow blacks and even had a few whites, the Irish. The Irish initially, with some of them that came, they were in slaves. They were in chains. Forgive me. They were slaves. So I'm just saying it's this almost comic caricature. White people, bad. Everyone who's non-white, good. White people, slaveholders. All non-white people, non-slaveholders, slaves, victims. You'd be laughed out of kindergarten with that view. It's so simplistic, ignorant, false, and stupid. So we abolished the slave trade early on with the British. And then before most other countries got rid of slavery, we did. And we did it at the cost of 600,000 white men on the battlefields during the Civil War. And by the way, if they're so care, if they're so concerned about slavery, many countries in Africa still have it. China still has it. There are countries in the Middle East, they still have it. Like, what are we talking about? And what is human trafficking? It's a form of modern-day slavery. What do you think the Mexican drug cartels are doing? They're trafficking women and children. They're slaves. The Tren de Aragua, all the illegals that they're bringing in, many of them, are literally working with the cartels who are modern-day slaveholders that the Democrats are inviting into their towns and their cities. I have a person who works at the border, good friend of mine. 2 weeks ago, I had a conversation. He said, Jeff, you know what we just found out? The latest numbers? Under Joe Biden, and by the way, that's the pastor, she voted for Biden. This virtue signaler, we have to look at our own whiteness. We can't have the declaration being read. My God, it's a tragedy. Under Joey, 500,000 children. Okay, they were all under the age of 9 or younger. Were trafficked, enslaved, and brought into this country by the cartels that Joe Biden allowed to happen, willingly allowed to happen. Of those 500,000, 350,000 are missing. They're gone. I said, well, what do you think happened to them? He goes, well, we know what happened to them. They were sold off into prostitution. They were sold off as sex slaves. Many of them were murdered. Many of them have been raped, abducted. Many of them are working as cheap labor. God knows what's being done to them. He goes, this was a humanitarian catastrophe of the highest order. Don't talk to me about 1776. Don't talk to me about slavery 150 years ago. Your own party, you, the president you voted for, colluded with modern-day slaveholders, i.e. the drug cartels, to enslave 500,000 children to be brought in this country to be sexually exploited, molested, or put into cheap labor, and many of them dying in the process. Look into your own soul. You know, they love to judge everybody else and run down Washington and run down Jefferson and run down Hamilton and run down John Adams and run down Samuel Adams. You couldn't lick their shoes. Okay? Forget shining their shoes. You couldn't lick their shoes. These are giants that tower over you. You're a moral pygmy compared to them. So look at your own sins before you cast stones. So you're absolutely correct, Steve. No, our record on slavery is the exact opposite. We should be proud. Very few countries had slavery as short as we did. Remember, slavery was the natural, it's been since the beginning of time, the natural state of the world. The ancient Greeks had it, the Romans had it, the Indians had it, the Chinese had it, the Muslims have had it, the ancient Egyptians had it. For example, ancient Egypt, we're talking now 5,000 years. How do you think they built the pyramids? It was all through slave labor. Literally. By the way, many of them were Jews, just so that you know. Now, do you think the Egyptians go around every day, oh, look at those pyramids, oh, whipping themselves, oh, we're such evil people, we've never lived up to our promise. That's always been aspirational, we're so flawed, how can we look at ourselves in the mirror? We can't celebrate our country or our culture or Egypt. No. Well, no, they'll tell you what everybody says. I don't know what to tell you, that's how the world was then. Everybody had slaves. I don't know what to say. But at least something nice came out of it. Look at these incredible pyramids. It's one of the marvels of the world. So we were very late into slavery. It was very short. And we tore the country apart and had 600,000 dead. By the way, more Americans died in the Civil War to liberate the slaves than all wars Americans fought in combined. 1776, 1812, 1848, World War I, World War II, Korea, Vietnam, Iraq, Afghanistan, put them all together. And they still had less victims and dead than how many people died in the Civil War. Our country was drenched in blood to free and liberate the slaves. And let me make the ultimate checkmate argument, because you should see the reaction I'm getting. The moon bats, their heads are exploding because they've never heard this before and they don't know how to deal with it. It's like flat earthers. And now you're saying, no, the world is round. Like they can't, they can't process it. Let's say we didn't have slavery. Just for the sake of argument. And look, slavery is an abomination. I hate it. I despise it for many reasons. As a Christian, I believe we're all created in the image and likeness of God. So you don't enslave a fellow human being. To me, it is despicable. Okay? But if you want to get technical, you liberals keep pushing. Okay, so tell me, if we didn't have slavery, so where would all these African Americans that live with us now, where would they be? They'd be in Africa. Now, do you think, look at Africa today. If you want, I can tell you the countries where they came from. You think they're better off in Somalia? You think they're better off in Ethiopia? You think they're better off in the Democratic Republic of the Congo? Because that's where many of them came from. The starvation, the famine, the disease, Ebola, the violence, the killing, the slaughtering, the misery. So you mean to tell me that it would have been better had they all just stayed there? And by the way, they all would have been enslaved there because black chiefdoms were enslaving, you know, fellow blacks. Tribes were enslaving other tribes. So it's not like they wouldn't have had slavery even then. It just would have been a different slave master. That's it. Now, I look at African Americans ever since 1865. And I'm telling you, no matter how, you can talk to me about segregation till the cows come home, and that was also evil. But the African American experience, infinitely better off here than in Africa. There's no comparison. What are you talking to me about? And almost every African wants to leave Africa and come to the United States. Hello? So we're feeling guilty for what? For what? Only someone who is abysmally ignorant about history, deliberately ignorant, indoctrinated, brainwashed, who truly hates themselves and just wants to hate their own country, could make the arguments that liberals are making. I don't know if we're going to exist for another 250 years. The way things are going, I'm telling you, the country's on the ropes. But I'm going to tell you this. There has been no greater period of any nation, any culture, any people, any civilization in the history of the world than the 250 years that America has been a nation. From our founding until next month, which will be 250 years, no civilization, no culture, no nation, no country, no people has had a better run than we have on every level. Every level. Now remember, you know, it says in order to make a more perfect union, we're always trying to be better and better and better, of course. Have mistakes been made? Of course. Where are we flawed as a country? Yeah, all great people are flawed too. But compare us to the rest of the world? There's no comparison. It should be 3 days and three nights of celebrating, partying, fireworks, and absolute joy because the United States is a marvel and a miracle. And if you can't see that, you're either willfully blind or you have a mental disorder. Take door one or take door two. I don't care. Either way, you're an idiot. Ronnie in Boston. Thanks for holding, Ronnie, and welcome.
2: Hey, good morning, Jeff. Good morning, Kuna Country. Thanks,
0: hi, Ronnie,
2: as always, for taking the call.
0: My
2: hey,
0: pleasure,
2: Jeff.
0: Ronnie.
2: You know, yesterday's show ended on such a terrible, sour note, and it has nothing to do with you. But it was that former cop that called in that tried to make excuses for Rutland. And it was so, like, it was so depressing to listen to a cop spin, you know, like a spineless politician. And his arguments were just so flimsy and hard.

0: You know, Democrats don't have a problem with fireworks when they're being used against law enforcement, and yet you have law enforcement calling in to shill for these idiots. It's funny, Jeff, how they never seem to run out of money for a Pride Parade celebration or a Muslim holiday celebration or Caribbean Day celebrations or any number of foreign national festivals and holidays and celebrations. But for our country, we get pathetic excuses like that from former law enforcement, of all people. It was such an infuriating call to listen to. It just made my blood boil. And I'm just so glad that you just told that guy, no, I'm not buying that. How does your tax base expand and grow while your fire department and cops shrink? You know, how does that?
1: Oh, you're on fire. Ronnie, you're on fire. Ronnie, can you do me a favor? I want you to hang on because I want to ask you the all-important question, and I want to ask all of you the all-important question. So I'm up against it, Ronnie. Please hang on. I'll be right back. Don't touch that dial.
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6: The mid-morning portion of the Thursday commute now officially underway. Traveling into downtown Boston, where the Tobin Bridge goes back to Carter Street and Chelsea. The Zakin Bridge heavy and slow into the O'Neill Tunnel. Leverett down ramps filled in. 93 Storer Drive airport tunnels backed up to Logan. Checking the River Roads. Storer Drive eastbound with delays from the Fairfield Street footbridge to Government Center. Driving Metro West, Pike eastbound congested at Natick Service Plaza to 128. Then from Route 16 in Newton to a right lane closure between Fenway Park and the Prue Tunnel. North of town, I-3 southbound slowing from Pelham Street, Methuen to 495 in Andover. Daskam Road to Route 62 in Wilmington. Route 129 to 128. Roosevelt Circle, Medford to the Leverett Connector. 128 southbound is crowded. Salem Street, Wakefield, the Wash Street, Woburn, Route 3 Burlington to Chapel Road, Waltham. Route 3 southbound, reduced speeds, 495 in Chelmsford to Route 129. Slow again after Route 62 in Bedford to the ramps at 128 Burlington. Route 1 south backing up from 95 in Peavey to the Jug Handle Lights, Main Street, Saugus to Route 99. 495 north below the speed limit, Route 111 in Boxborough, getting up to the Chelmsford rest area. Then from Route 3 in Chelmsford to Wilbur Street, Lowell. Southbound on 495, there are brake lights, Route 20 in Andover to 93. Then from 133 in Tewksbury down to Route 110 in Chelmsford. South of town expressway, northbound's packed in, split to a disabled vehicle in the right lane before Neponset Circle. Delays continue up to Southampton Street. HOV lane backed up by the gas tank a half an hour into Boston. Southbound expressway, it's busy passing a disabled dump truck in the right lane after Mass Ave. Delays continue Columbia Road to Freeport Street. 14 minutes, tunnel to the split. Route 3 northbound delayed, Union Street, Braintree up to the expressway. Lower 93 north backing up 28 Randolph to the split. Lower 93 south has reduced speeds coming off the expressway to Route 138 in Canton. 128 northbound is tied up from 95 in Canton to Great Plain Ave in Needham. Then watch out for crash before Route 16 in Newton. Delays continue to Route 20 in Waltham. 24 north slows 139 Stoughton, the Randolph merge. 95 north of Sluggish from 152 in North Attleboro to the Mansfield rest area. Then from the Coney Street on-ramp Walpole to the ramps to 128 93 in Canton. Checking the MBTA shuttle buses. 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
1: Now, the Long Home Weather Channel forecast.
2: Canadian high pressure has been our friend for the midweek forecast and continues to give us a beautiful day today. Warm afternoon at 89 degrees, above average daytime high temps, and comfortable nighttime low temps, 50s and 60s tonight, around 62 coastside. Partly cloudy Friday, 87. Saturday, increasing clouds, 90 degrees. Our next weather maker pulls in this weekend, and increasing cloud cover Saturday night and some rains pulling into town on Sunday. In fact, some afternoon thunderstorms expected Sunday with some quarter-inch downpours possible for Boston and a high of 77. And then for Monday and Tuesday, the sunshine returns. The humidity drops again for us with 60s and 70s early next week. I'm meteorologist Scott Lauriemore at the Weather Channel on the Voice of Boston, AM 680 WRKO.
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0: Jeff Cooner, Boston's Bulldozer, 617-266-6868 is the number. All right, let's go right back to Ronnie in Boston. He is red hot, on fire. Ronnie, what do you say to the argument, and this is what many liberals are arguing, she's just articulating it for them, the pastor, the reverend of the church in Nantucket, the Nantucket Unitarian Universalist, Aaron Splaine, where she says we have to cancel the public reading of the Declaration and the Bill of Rights, even though we've been doing it for 25 years. It's a huge event in Nantucket, because we have to examine ourselves in terms of our whiteness. That America has been a country only for whites, by whites, for whites, and that we're not the country that our founders said we would be or aspired to be, and that we are riddled with racism, bigotry, oppression, you know the list, all of the isms, and that if you're a minority, if you're a woman, if you're gay, if you're part of the LGBTQ community, if you're Muslim, that this has not been the land of milk and honey, and that we have not fairly applied the promise of the Declaration and the Bill of Rights to those groups. And so as far as they're concerned, America is really a fraud. Yes, you white Americans may celebrate it, but for the rest of us, it's basically been one long giant prison sentence. And we need to reflect on that, according to her, that America is a deeply racist, white supremacist, and flawed country that doesn't deserve to be honored or celebrated. What say you?
1: What I say, Jeff, just a simple two-word answer. Shut up. You know, shut up. We've been listening to this crap for over 30 years, Jeff. Over 30 years, the same tired talking points daisy chained together. Racist, sexist, homophobic, blah, blah, blah, blah, blah, blah, blah. It's the same crap over and over and over. It's why Trump won in a landslide. It's why even deep blue states like California are shifting to the right. It's destructive. It's a destructive mindset in addition to being completely untrue. Completely untrue, and people are just absolutely sick and tired of it. Sick and tired of listening to that crap, Jeff.
0: Ronnie, do you think we're going to see more Democrat towns and cities? Los Angeles now has announced they're canceling their 4th of July celebration this year. Are we going to see more of this, or do you think people are so fed up they're going to start to rebel?
1: I think we're going to see both, Jeff. You know, Democrats, you know, the progressive mindset in general is in decline, Jeff. It is. It's in decline. Corporations are shifting away from all of their pride stuff. You know, you just had a Black Crowes concert where the lead singer tried to lecture people about America and more than half of the audience walked out. It's in decline, Jeff. You know, back in the early 90s where Rage Against the Machine and all this anti-white stuff was everywhere and, you know, this stuff was going in full swing all the way up to Obama, you know, leftists had their moment in the sun. And now, you know, this whole leftist movement has been reduced to a small little confederacy of deep blue city governors. It's in decline. Normal is what people want again, Jeff. You know, like normal is the new cool. Normal sexual norms. Normal political discourse norms. You know, normal. Just everyday common sense normal is what people want. And if California's not proof of that, I don't know what is. You know, I don't know what is. And so, you know, these are the dying gasps of a failed ideology that has run its course. And it's not just, you know, with the 250th anniversary. It's right through, you know, the entire social thing. This leftist ideology has completely separated men and women from each other. You know, men don't want to date anymore. They don't want to go anywhere near feminist women anymore. They don't want to go to church, you know, for exactly, you know, the, you know, like this person in Nantucket, you know, people aren't going to church anymore. And it's not that they don't believe in God, but they don't want to be beat over the head with this nonsense, with this absolute nonsense. And so, yep, you know, Democrats are going to keep up with this because normalcy has firmly taken root in America, and they're going to fight it. You know, they're going to fight it. But the good people of America are also fighting really, really hard, too. So, you know, I just, but that cop that called in, Jeff, that was one of the saddest calls that anyone ever made into your show, listening to that guy try to politic and cover the police chief's ass over there in Rutland. You know, Jeff, it was so sad and so pathetic, and I'm just so glad that you didn't let that caller get away with it. As much as you, you know, respect law enforcement, too, I'm so glad you called that guy out. That was such crap.
0: Ronnie, I got to tell you, Mike makes the ultimate decision, but this is the caller of the week. Now I've jinxed you by saying it's because now Mike just, you know, stick it to me. Now won't make you caller of the week. Yeah, no, look at this. Mike says to me in my ear, he goes, Jeff, I had him written down, but you had to open your big mouth. So anyway, Ronnie, caller of the week as far as I'm concerned. More next.
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0: great WRKO, Jeff Cooner, Boston's Bulldozer. 617-266-6868 is the number. Jennifer in Ipswich. Thanks for holding, Jennifer, and welcome.
1: Jeff, good morning.
0: Hi, Jennifer.
1: Good morning, Jeff. So I'm actually surprised that, like, Boston doesn't cancel theirs, which I really hope they don't, because I've been going to the Boston Pops extravaganza since, like, 2006. And it's, like, the best thing to be there in the world with the music, you know, the cannons firing at the 1812 Overture, and then the fireworks at the end of the night. And I just feel bad for these towns that are canceling 4th of July.
0: Well, you know, Jennifer, you shouldn't be giving them ideas. No, really, because who knows? I mean, anything is possible with Mayor Wu and Healy. I think one of the things that is a disincentive for them, I think in their hearts they want to do it. I'm sure if we had, you know, Maura Healy in here or Michelle Wu and said, hey, look, between you and me and these four walls, you know, do you hate the United States? Yes. Do you hate our celebration of the 4th of July? Yes. Would you like to cancel it the way Rutland did or Los Angeles or, you know, whatever, or at least the reading, what they did in Nantucket of the Declaration of Independence? Yes. But it's a lot of money. It would cost them a lot of money. It would hurt a lot of businesses. And right now, Boston and Massachusetts, they need every penny they can get. So I think financially, it would just be too much of a hit for them to take. But that's the thing, Jennifer. I mean, every day they come out with something crazier. So I got my fingers crossed. I hope Boston will join in the celebrations. It should, for so many reasons. The fact that we're such an historically important part of the, you know, of the American Revolution and of our founding. But look, it's 1 month to go. Anything can happen. But to me, what's clear, Jennifer, is that the memo, it started with Gavin Newsom. And a memo went out to every Democrat out there. If you can cancel it, cancel it. And I think it's a way for them to really stick it to Trump. Because Trump is the one who's really going out of his way. And God bless him. Saying 250th anniversary is a huge milestone. I want to celebrate it. I want the country to celebrate it. I want Washington, D.C. to celebrate it. He goes, I want it to be an anniversary that no one will ever forget. And if Trump wants it, they're opposed to it. So I think a large part of this is being driven by TDS, by Trump derangement syndrome. But I agree with you. I think that concert in Boston is incredible. I think the Boston Pops does a phenomenal job. I watch it on TV. I don't go in. But my kids and I, we watch the fireworks, and then we watch Boston Pops. And it's an incredible show. Incredible show. Jennifer, are you shocked that towns are starting to suppress and cancel and erase the 4th of July? Did you ever think it would come to this in the United States of America?
1: I'm not shocked because they're a bunch of Fruit Loops. But I will say this, I'll be there, Boston. I don't want to give away my thing, but I camp out the night before to get front row for the concert. So if you want to come join me. I'll be wearing my MAGA hat. So,
0: Jennifer, God bless you. Seriously, God bless you. And thank you for that call. I hope as many people turn out as possible. To me, I'm going to turn out. I mean, I'm not saying I'm going to the Boston Pops, but I'm definitely... in my town, I'm going to be doing a lot of events because, A, it's July 4th, it's our Independence Day, and it's the 250th anniversary. It's once in a lifetime. Anthony in New Hampshire, thanks for holding, Anthony, and welcome.
2: The last time I called, I got that you got 1 minute left, so I had to ramble on.
0: Oh, my, it's our pleasure, Anthony. Well, look, you know, we want you to be able to listen to the show and not have a problem, obviously, and to enjoy the show and to make it as accessible and as enjoyable for all of you. So, Anthony, God bless you. Anthony, look, you're a big MAGA supporter. You're a huge patriot. What do you make of all this, my friend?
2: What do I make of it? It you think it's partly Trump derangement syndrome? No, Jeff, this isn't partly Trump derangement syndrome. This is totally 100% all Trump derangement syndrome, because if it was a Democrat in office, we would be having none of this. And as far as the Rutland thing goes, what I said to Mike when I called in was, don't call it a parade, call it a protest, and make it a protest, and they can't stop a protest because we have a constitutional right to a peaceful assembly, and they cannot stop that. So if I was the people of Rutland, and I would put it right in front of the town hall, and I would invite as many people that wanted to come and turn it into a multi-event. Put up signs saying that you're disgusted by the Democrats in this town hall. Stop trying to stop our celebrations. We won't have any of that. And here we are, try and stop us. Because you can't stop a protest. The Democrats have shown us that you could even riot and they won't stop you. So be peaceful and go protest this decision to stop the 4th of July celebration.
0: Anthony, why do you think the Democrats have chosen to die on this hill politically? Of all the hills to die on, I've never seen this before. No, we're going to cancel 4th of July. And by the way, we hate America. And we hate the fact that we were created as a country. And we hate the Declaration. We hate the Constitution. We hate the Bill of Rights. We hate the whole thing. The whole thing. The whole darn thing. What do you make of that, Anthony?
2: I've said it on your show before in the past, Jeff. The country is so divided now, it's never going to go back. It's time that we have an amicable divorce and let the Democrats make their own socialist utopia and watch it fail, and the Republican side will prosper and will show them that they were wrong. But you can't show them that they were wrong because they just go,
0: Anthony, God bless you and thank you for that call. Bob, Bob in Plymouth, thanks for holding, Bob, and welcome.
3: Thanks for taking my call.
0: My pleasure, Bob.
3: The fellow that was just on, he covered what I was going to cover, that if there was a Democrat in the office right now as the president, none of this stuff would be happening. It's just so obvious, you know. So, anyway.
0: Bob, are you saying hate Trump that much that they're willing to smear and defame and disparage and sabotage? That's what this is now. The ruin and sabotage. The 250th anniversary of our independence as a nation. Are they that rabid? Are they that irrational? You know, forgive me. Are they that evil? Are they that demented? What say you, Bob?
3: Absolutely. This TDS is definitely a legitimate illness, and someday it's going to be exposed by medical people what caused it or what's carrying it on. But I call for a little bit of a different reason. You know, my grandmother and grandfather on my father's side, they used to have a tobacco farm in Kentucky many, many, many years ago. And they lost it during the Depression. But they had slaves. My grandparents had slaves. Now, my father was nothing like them. My father fought in the Philippines, and he was nothing like those people. His own mother and father were horrible racists. And it's nothing to be proud of, but I never got along with them very well. I was a little kid, you know. So,
0: Bob, in other words, your point is the sins of the father are not the sins of the son. In other words, just because, you know, your great-grandparents or your great-great-great-grandparents or your grandparents or whatever, you know, were bad people or did bad things, or doesn't mean it's you. It doesn't mean it's your children. It doesn't mean it's your grandchildren. Like, since when do the sins of one generation you know, suddenly haunt every generation afterwards. I mean, it honestly, it goes against everything Western civilization is based on, that frankly, Judeo-Christianity is based on, which is you as an individual are responsible for yourself and what you've done in your life, good or bad. You're not responsible for what your parents did or grandparents did or, you know, whatever, great your ancestors did, because then we'd all burn in hell.
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6: Looking out of Metro West, Pike eastbound congested, Natick Service Plaza to 128, Route 16 to Newton, to right lane closure between Fenway Park and the Prue Tunnel. 495 to Logan, 46 minutes. Driving into the city, Tobin Bridge backed up the Chelsea curves with a crash and emergency cutout on the center span. The Zakin Bridge busy into the O'Neill Tunnel, Levitt downramp filled in. From end to end, the airport tunnels there backed up to Logan. North of town, 93 South, slowing Route 62 in Wilmington to 128, Route 16, Medford to Levitt Connector. Dayline to Boston, 36 minutes. 128 southbound's crowded, Salem Street, Wakefield, disabled vehicle in the left lane before 93. It remains slow again after Route 3 in Burlington to Chapel Road, Waltham. 3 south, reduced speeds after Route 62 in Bedford to the ramps to 120 in Burlington. Route 1 south backs up to the Jug Handle Lights in Peabody, Main Street, Saugus, Route 99. 495 north, below the speed limit, Route 2 in Littleton to Boston Road, Westford, Route 3 in Chelmsford to Route 38 in Tewksbury. Southbound on 495, some brake lights, Route 20 and Andover, the ramps at 93, then from Route 3 in Chelmsford to the rest area. South of town, expressway north of parking lot, split to Southampton Street, disabled vehicle. Before DePonta Circle has been cleared, the HOV lane's backed up by the gas tank at half an hour into the city. Southbound expressway busy, passing a disabled dump truck in the right lane after Mass Ave. It's slow again, getting down to Freeport Street, 15 minutes tunnel to the split. Route 3 northbound delays begin Route 18 in Weymouth, heading up to the expressway. Lower 93 south has reduced speeds coming off the expressway to Route 37 in Braintree. Route 20 Randolph to Ponkapog and Milton. 128 northbound is tied up Highland Avenue, Needham. Route 20 in Waltham. The crashes before Route 16 in Newton and at Grove Street have both been cleared. 24 north slows 139 Stowe to Randolph Bridge. 95 north sluggish. Ponta Street north to the ramps at 128 and 93 in Canton. 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
7: Hey, and high pressure has been our friend for the midweek forecast and continues to give us a beautiful day today. Warm afternoon at 89 degrees, above average daytime high temps, and comfortable nighttime low temps, 50s and 60s tonight, around 62 coastside. Partly cloudy Friday, 87. Saturday, increasing clouds, 90 degrees. Our next weathermaker pulls in this weekend, and increasing cloud cover Saturday night, and some rains pulling into town on Sunday. In fact, some afternoon thunderstorms expected Sunday with some quarter-inch downpours possible for Boston and a high of 77. And then for Monday and Tuesday, the sunshine returns. The humidity drops again for us with 60s and 70s early next week. I'm meteorologist Scott Laurie Moore at the Weather Channel on the Voice of Boston, AM 680 WRKO.
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0: Bulldozer. 617-266-6868 is the number. Chris in New York. Thanks for holding, Chris, and welcome.
1: I'm so glad to get on. I've been trying all morning. But as far as the people in Holden, this is cultural Marxism, and at election time, you should vote against every single one of them. Secondly, you know, I looked up the church in Nantucket. It's Unitarian Universalist. I'm a retired pastor. Unitarians are the fastest declining church in America. If you go to one of their services, it's like going to a live event at MSNBC.
0: So basically what you're saying is that pastor is like, it's like having Rachel Maddow or Rachel Madcow, as I call her, basically being the pastor or the preacher of that church. That there's really no ideological or political difference.
1: Difference whatsoever. When I was working, I'm retired now. When I was working, I had a student. We're assigned different students. And this person came to me, and first thing she said to me, she said, I'm ashamed to be white. And I said, you got to be kidding me. I said, God made us all beautiful and all equal. And no, I'm ashamed to be white. That's what they're taught in school, Jeff.
0: Did you, I'm just curious, Chris, did you ever probe and say, well, like, why are you ashamed to be white? Like, why do you hate yourself so much? Why do you hate your skin color so much? Did you ever, like, probe deeper?
1: I probably would have been in trouble. But I started to take, you know, I know you're a college professor, or were, and, you know, very good. And I did probably what you did when I got out of school. I didn't stop studying. I studied all the time.
0: That's right.
1: And so I started with this person. I started to take some books off my shelf, and I said, here's what you should be reading. You know, really, not super, super complicated, but certainly complicated enough. And she looks at me, and she says, oh, she says, these are deep. And I said to her, you think these are deep because your professors are shallow.
0: Oh, you nailed it. You nailed it. Absolutely brilliant point. Chris, do you think now it's petering out? You think the American people are sick of this? Is this going to come to an end soon? This wokeness, this DEI, this constant going on about, you know, this anti-white racism, this constantly going on about, you know, you're white. If you're white, you're evil, you're bad, you're the devil. Do you think this is going to end? You think people have had enough?
1: I'd like to think that, but so many people don't think for themselves, and they're afraid to express their opinion. One of the reasons for that, I think, is that poor person, that school superintendent or whatever, who put her personal opinion on Facebook, and she was fired from her job.
0: That's a very good point. Well, that's why we got to keep speaking out and pushing back, Chris, because eventually we will win because we have the truth on our side. And if we have the truth, what are we afraid of? Let's just speak it. Chris, thank you so much for that call. God bless you. Jack in New Hampshire, thanks for holding, Jack, and welcome.
2: Hey, good morning, Jeff. Thank you so much for taking my call.
0: My pleasure. Jack, I hate to do this. We've got a minute left, a full minute, but 1 minute only. So please, let her rip. Go, Jack.
2: Okay, I was blessed to have been brought up in Lexington, Massachusetts, the birthplace of American liberty, where Captain John Parker stands on that statue and says, stand your ground, don't fire unless fired upon. But if they mean to have a war, let it begin here. You know, that as far as Nantucket and anybody else, you know, as far as the 250th celebration, I think it should be in Lexington. That's the perfect place. You had the Battle of Lexington and Concord there. That was the birthplace of American liberty. And I just think that, you know, who's ever working the scheduling as far as having a big celebration, that's where it should be. You had previous callers, Ronnie and Jennifer, they nailed it. And Ronnie said something about no God in the lives of many is the paramount problem on our society. People taking God out of the equation, and that's why the country's in the shape it's in. But I think we're going to come back. I think we need more prayer and people just having faith, and God's going to take care of it because nothing's getting by him. Amen.
0: And more people like you, Jack, speaking out. The more of us that speak out, the more of us that are courageous and patriotic, like our ancestors, our forefathers. If we have that spirit of 1776 within us, no force on earth can stop us. Jack, thank you so much for that call. And on that note, I gotta go. Bye-bye.
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4: 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Don't wait. On this Thursday, most Americans don't watch 60 Minutes, but if you are over 35 years old, you probably heard of the program. Thanks to Mike Wallace, Don Hewitt, Ed Bradley, Morley Safer. The CBS News magazine is a huge profit generator to this day. However, CBS reporter Scott Pelley says new management headed by Larry and David Ellison are trying to murder the program. That's overstated, of course. They may be trying to rough it up a bit, but homicide is not profitable. Having worked at CBS News a long time ago, I can testify that a liberal culture took root after anchorman Walter Cronkite retired and Dan Rather took over. Bernie Goldberg wrote a whole book about that called Bias. Mr. Rather did not like said book. Now reform is in the air. No longer will Leslie Stahl, for example, be allowed to defend Hunter Biden's laptop or other correspondents demean President Trump, as Nora O'Donnell recently tried to do. Mr. Trump is getting the blame for the cultural adjustment at 60 Minutes, and the president is certainly involved to some extent. But he is not an accessory to murder. The truth is, 60 Minutes allowed an anti-Trump agenda to flourish. That's the real felony if honest reporting is the goal. 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
5: I'm Jim McKay, and here are the stories trending now on WBZ News Radio 1030. The heat is on in Boston, getting ready for temperatures to climb into the upper 80s with real feels around 90, nothing but sunshine and haze until Saturday night when thunderstorms will roll in. As we await the start of the World Cup, new soccer field, getting ready for some rising stars. It's now open in South Boston.
6: A bunch of kids with jerseys got their hands on some oversized scissors for the ribbon cutting.
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5: WBC's Emma Friedman reporting, and local vegetarian restaurant Clover will be reopening around a dozen locations beginning next Tuesday. They abruptly closed their doors last week, but saying that they have found a deal to reopen. I'm Jim McKay.
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9: Starting with the right south of town, Expressway North, bumper to bumper, Farnsbrook Parkway to Southampton Street. Southbound Expressway, the disabled dump truck's been cleared after Mass Ave. There are some delays getting down to it at Freeport Street. Route 3 northbound delayed, Route 18 in Weymouth, heading up to the Expressway. Lower 93 south, reduced speed coming off the Expressway to Route 37 in Braintree. Then from Route 20 in Randolph to Ponkapog and Milton. 128 northbound tied up Kendrick Street, Needham, Route 20 in Waltham. 128 southbound below the speed limit from Route 20 to Route 30 in Weston. 24 north, it's crowded from 139 Stoughton, the Randolph Merge. 95 north, a bit slow, and a Ponce Street nowhere to the ramps at 128 and 93 in Canton. North of town, 93 south, slowing Commerce Way, Woburn, down to 128, Route 16, Medford, to the Leverett Connector. 128 south, congested, Main Street, Linfield, disabled vehicle in the left lane before 93. You slow again, Route 3 in Burlington, towards Chapel Road, Waltham. Route 3 southbound, reduced speeds after Route 62 in Bedford to the ramps at 128 in Burlington. Route 1 south backs up at the Jug Handle Lights in Peabody. 495 northbound, below the speed limit, Route 2 in Littleton to Boston Road in Westford. Then from Route 3 in Chelmsford to Route 38 in Tewksbury. Coming into downtown with the Tobin Bridge still backed up to Chelsea with a crash and the emergency cutout on the center span. The Zakin Bridge stalled into the O'Neill Tunnel. Leverett down ramps filled in. 93 Storrow Drive, airport tunnels there backed up to Logan. Route 1A southbound brake lights continue after Bell Circle Revere heading down to the airport. Checking the River Road, Storrow Drive eastbound slowing from the BU Bridge to a work crew at the Copley Tunnel. Metro West, Pike eastbound sluggish. Western State Police Barracks to 128. And Route 16 and Newton to a right lane closure between Fenway Park and the Prue Tunnel. Checking the MBTA. Service remains suspended on the Green Line's E-Branch between Government Center and Heath Street through the end of service tomorrow for infrastructure work. And there are still delays with the 15 minutes on the Orange Line because of a power problem between Jackson Square and Stony Brook. 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
10: And high pressure has been our friend for the midweek forecast and continues to give us a beautiful day today. Warm afternoon at 89 degrees, above average daytime high temps, and comfortable nighttime low temps, 50s and 60s tonight, around 62 coastside. Partly cloudy Friday, 87. Saturday, increasing clouds, 90 degrees. Our next weather maker pulls in this weekend, and increasing cloud cover Saturday night, and some rains pulling into town on Sunday. In fact, some afternoon thunderstorms expected Sunday with some quarter-inch downpours possible for Boston and a high of 77. And then for Monday and Tuesday, the sunshine returns. The humidity drops again for us with 60s and 70s early next week. I'm meteorologist Scott Lauriemore at the Weather Channel on the Voice of Boston, AM 680 WRKO.
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1: Chuck, Mike, and Tucker with you here, and as we continue through a week of pretty meaningful economic data that we're getting, including a jobs report for May that is set to come out tomorrow. Top story today, one of the last remaining earnings reports from the Q1 period. We had Broadcom report after the bell yesterday, and Broadcom not really pleasing investors as their stock is down north of 15% today. And dragging the entire semiconductor and computer hardware sector with it to the tune of semis are off about almost 6% as a whole. And when we look at tech, it's down about 3%, even with Microsoft and Apple in the green today. And some of this, quite honestly, Mike, most of this, in my opinion, is just the fact that these stocks have gone absolutely crazy in the last couple months, with each earnings report seemingly pushing the category higher. This is the first one that's kind of broken that trend, and so it's not surprising that there's a little bit of room to fall, given just how explosive the move up has been.
2: Yeah, I mean, I think the worst thing you can say about their outlook is they didn't further increase their... The worst thing you can say about their earnings was that they didn't, you know, further increase their full year outlook on what their sales would look like, and investors didn't love it. I mean, from every other perspective, this company, like every other semi manufacturer right now that actually has a business for AI, is benefiting immensely and putting up some of the best earnings we've ever seen. But that is not good enough in a market where, I mean, I know you look at this closer than I do, Chuck. The semiconductor index is up how much over the course of the last 2 months?
1: At the close of yesterday, it had more than doubled.
2: Yeah.
1: Which, we've talked about this, whether you like the AI trade, AI stocks, the AI economy, or hate it, you're not going to have semiconductor stocks double every 2 months forever. They're just not going to happen. There's very few certainties in this world. One of them is semiconductor stocks as a category will not double every 2 months forever.
2: Yeah, that seems hyper unlikely. So we have this cooling off now in the space. I mean, literally just for yesterday and today that some of these stocks are hitting a bit of a cool off. I don't think any of this represents renewed doubts about the AI trade, but we did get some of that in the summer and fall of last year. And so we will see if the undying optimism about AI continues to push things forward, or if we see a break on that trend line for some period of time.
1: Yeah, I mean, quite honestly, like this is one that is ripe for some consolidation. Even with this pullback, Mike, the semiconductor index is still up 88% in the last 2 months.
2: Yeah.
1: Like it's just, I'm not saying that you have to like give all that back, but there are, you know, sustainable trends and there are unsustainable ones. The one that semis have been on for the last couple months is unsustainable, and it's not to say that they're going to collapse, but they just need to, you know, find their footing, consolidate a little bit, and we'll see where things go. And by the way, the other thing I will point out,
0: this could be just a day where you see that. Like,
3: oh, yeah. I mean, it
0: just as an example, you go back to May 14th and 15th. May 15th, we saw about a 4% pullback in semis. And then the day after, we saw another 2.5%. And then from there, we rallied another 33%. So don't make what's going on today into something that it's not. It may be the start of a major period of consolidation. It may be a day or two of consolidation before these things take off again. But it is clear that what's been going on

0: to AI, and two of whom, Anthropic and OpenAI, are pure play model builders. But at the same time, and this is where I'm trying to check my own biases at the door, I feel as though we're hearing a little bit, just over the course of the last couple of weeks, about companies narrowing in on the costs of utilizing these tools. And I'm wondering if I'm putting too much focus on that story because it's the one that I just am most interested in and focused on, or if it's just a blip on the radar and we're not really seeing any price sensitivity on the part of users.
1: Well, I think, look, you clearly have had some companies that have come out and said, okay, like what's been going on here has been kind of nuts from a pricing perspective. And part of this is a lot of companies in Q1 of this year, and this is something we heard about at the time as well, they put up internal leaderboards to see who could use the most artificial intelligence tokens. A token is basically, it's a small unit of either input or output that's run through the system. And companies were ranking employees not on like the most efficient use of it, but just, hey, who can use the most?
0: Right.
1: And in all honesty, that's like ranking employees based on, like, all right, we want to see whoever uses the most paper this quarter, you get a new car. And it's like, well, is that actually good for the business or no? And so what I do think is going on is companies are now saying, oh, this, you know, cost us X, did it produce Y? Obviously not, because any time that you create a metric that you're going to rank people on, you're, you know, distorting the actual activity that you get out of it. And so some of this is very certainly a healthy correction from, hey, guys, whoever turns on their lights the most gets, you know, 10 grand this quarter.
0: Right.
1: Like, okay, great. Thanks, electricity. We know that you can make things brighter, but can you actually, you know, make the business better?
0: I want to give a firsthand. It's so much of what we talk about here is tough to relate to, right? When we talk about Uber setting usage caps on AI coding tools, that might not be terribly clear. But in my own business, where you know we work with individuals to open investment accounts and you know focus on their finances, we interviewed a company who had built a tool. This was almost a year ago now, and the tool was designed to do one thing, which is basically take all the complicated account paperwork that we do and pre-fill it using an AI tool. Pretty basic tool, right? It can pull data from these different sources, maybe a spreadsheet, and just do a good job of automating that account paperwork process. When we looked at it, it was going to be $40,000 to $60,000 of cost per year plus a $10,000 setup fee. And where we got to very quickly on this one very narrow piece of artificial intelligence was that doesn't quite seem worth the cost. I can, you know, allocate some human resources to this job for cheaper than I can employ the artificial intelligence resources. And what we're hearing occasionally here and there now is other companies are finding that. And by the way, it's now been 9 months since we even explored that. And the costs, instead of going down, have gone up. They can do more compelling stuff, but the costs have generally gone up in terms of tokens and what you use these tools for.
1: And this is the tough piece that these companies are trying to reconcile now, is the cost of building the data centers to operate this stuff is going up. That cost is moving up because of the cost of memory and everything else. But because these models are being commoditized, they are feeling pricing pressure from the other perspective, saying, okay, like, why do I need your model? I can, like, look at this one or that one. And so companies are it's this, no one knows how much any of this is worth right now because no one knows how much work it can actually do. And that's the problem that you end up with then, because of the scale at which these companies are IPOing, is it's a really big experiment that's taking place. By the time all these companies IPO that are, you know, AI adjacent, it's going to be like 5 to 6% of the S&P 500's market cap. That is just a giant experiment where we don't know the pricing or if it's going to work. And this is the key difference from, you know, the IPO boom of, you know, 99, you know, 97 through 2000, is when those companies were IPOing, like, take a look at the market cap of Amazon when they IPO'd. Mm. You know, like, Amazon today is a $2 trillion company. Okay, that's nice. Actually,

0: sorry, almost three now, 2.72. That's all well and good. When Amazon IPO'd, if they went belly up, okay, a $400 million market cap company went off. Not $400 billion, $400 million. Like, it wouldn't matter. Now, you got to enough of these companies that went public and the valuations got nutty that it still created some problems for the market for quite a while. I mean, again, the NASDAQ was a barren wasteland for about a decade. But the issue here is concentration risk. It's, okay, like, you've got these couple, you've got, you know, OpenAI, you've got Anthropic, and even SpaceX, like, a lot of their valuation is now tied up in this XAI play since they merged. You're going to have, like, 5 to 6% of the S&P 500 that is pure play AI just about, and no one knows if that pricing is accurate to support those valuations. It might be, that the valuations are low. It might be that they're way too high. Like, do you have any idea what valuations for AI companies are going to look like 10 years from now, Mike?
1: No, Chuck.
0: No one does. And that's the risk that you have here. Let's take a quick break. When we return, let's talk a little bit about the labor market. Some good news the last couple months. Is the jobs market back? We'll discuss.
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0: Wall Street Journal. It's titled, Is the Jobs Market Back? Well, the first question that we got to ask before then, because this begs the question, not raises the question, well, what does it mean for the job market to be back? How would we define the job market being back? Because I think we can agree, second half of last year, labor market, not good.
1: Mm.
0: How would we define the job market being back?
1: I guess you can do it in any number of ways, Chuck.
0: Yes, but we have to do it some way.
1: So let's talk about job creation numbers. What do we need to see on a month-to-month basis for us to consider the job market to be trending in the right direction? Because we were basically, flat to now? What was the total job creation for all of 2025? It was in the single hundred thousands, was it not?
0: Yeah, wasn't very good. I don't have the exact number with me.
1: It was pretty rough. So if, for instance, we are on pace this year to see 50 to 100,000 jobs created per month, then given the size of the labor market right now and given the pace of boomers retiring plus lack of immigration, I would consider that to be a pretty big reversal from where we were in 2025.
0: I would too. So let's look at some different metrics here. The first one that makes this challenging to examine is the fact that the unemployment rate sits at 4.3% right now.
1: Mm.
0: And when you look at the U.S. unemployment rate historically, what you find is that the only times that we've been under 4.3% for, more than like one reading, 21 and 22, late 19, late 2000, like just before the tech bubble burst.
1: Yep.
0: Late 1960s and early 1950s.
1: I gotta be honest, I don't find the labor market of the 50s and 60s to have anything to do with today's. So, like,
0: even if, right, because, like, even if you're
1: women
0: like,
1: women participation wasn't there, manufacturing was the focus.
0: Most women weren't even working.
1: Like, it just doesn't have much to do with today's labor market.
0: So, really, your set of samples that you're looking at are peak tech bubble and peak economy just before COVID hit.
1: Yep.
0: So I don't really think there's much room. I'm not someone who's going to be like, well, the unemployment rate needs to move down, because I don't think it does. 4.3 is a really low unemployment rate.
1: Yeah.
0: I think the pieces that we are missing right now, number one, there's not much turnover in the labor market.
1: Sure.
0: If you look at the hiring rate from the JOLTS report right now, what we see, it's running at about 3.2% on a monthly basis. The other times that we've seen the hiring rate in that range was like 2010 through 2013. That was a really bad labor market and a really stagnant one.
1: But so, the quits rate's also below 2%.
0: Which is not good.
1: Right.
0: Like, that's what I'm saying. Like, it's really stagnant. So I want to see both the quits rate and the hiring rate move up by about 0.5% on a monthly basis.
1: Yeah.
0: I think I consider that to be like a real success. Another one that I have in there, when we take a look at the prime age 25 to 54 labor force participation rate, it's at 83.8 right now. This is another one where the only times that we've been higher, in fact, the only time we've been higher, like peak tech bubble, there's not much room in that 25 to 54 range,
1: right,
0: to see things get to see like more activity in the labor market. Now, you might say, well, what about, just the broad participation, right? Well, the problem is that we're getting older. I don't really consider it a success if we need to have more of our 80-year-olds working when they don't want to.
1: Right.
0: Like, that's not really a great thing. So I understand that we're going to see a downward divergence there because of aging and things like that. So,
1: but I think the point, Chuck, is there isn't really a context that I can think of where this labor market takes off from here. That's important to recognize. Is if you want to describe the jobs market as being back, you have to start with the fact that the solid jobs market might have deteriorated a little bit in 2025, but it never really left. Unemployment didn't spike. All that we saw happen was some stagnation in the pace of hiring and quitting because people were a little bit less confident about what was to come, and businesses were a little bit less confident about hiring that next person. But the idea that we're going to see some surge in employment and the unemployment rate shoot down from here, there's just not room for that without big additional inflation.
0: Which is why I do think that the thing that you need to watch for and be careful of if you start to see turnover increasing too much, remember, one of the best ways to increase your wage is typically by job hopping. That's something that potentially gets you into a place where the Fed starts looking at wage growth saying, hey, this might not be great and we need to pay attention to this. Because right. The labor force right now, it's tight. Immigration is way down. You got more boomers retiring than Gen Zers that are coming into the workforce. And so if companies do want to spool up, it's going to have to come through additional job hopping, and with that, potentially higher wages. So let's watch and see. I think this is a really interesting thing, really interesting labor market that we've never seen before, because we're through this event horizon in terms of, you know, really low labor market growth, and these are structural factors that aren't just going to turn around on a dime. And so I think one of the risks that you do have to watch for is some renewed inflation if the labor market tries to take off, because there just isn't the supply of workers out there to fill a significantly higher number of jobs. So we'll watch. I think this labor market, to answer the question, though, I think it is absolutely in a better spot than 4 or 5 months ago, and I think the next 3 to 6 months should be pretty good there based on what we're seeing. Let's take a quick break. When we return, we've got Wall Street Watch next.
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3: I'm Sherry Small, in with a quick check of the stories trending right now on WBC News Radio 1030. A Boston police officer is set to be arraigned today on a charge of manslaughter. Officer Nicholas O'Malley claims he fired in self-defense during a suspected carjacking confrontation last March in Dorchester with lifetime criminal Stephenson King. O'Malley is the first Boston police officer accused of an on-duty killing in decades. The Suffolk DA says he does not plan to release footage of the crime despite pressure to do so. Environmental testing is underway all day today at Uxbridge High, this after several cases of breast cancer diagnosed among teachers. State and local health officials say there's no certainty that anything in the building is tied to the cancer. Karen Reed sues the Mass State Police and Canton Police Department, alleging a culture of bias and corruption in her true murder trials. I'm Sherry Small.
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4: Seasonably hot for us here right into the upcoming weekend. Temperatures well above average through Saturday. Cold front bringing showers and storms and cooler readings Sunday. Sunny and behind it with cooler temperatures for early next week. Mostly sunny skies here this afternoon. Temperatures warming all the way into the upper 80s this afternoon. Fair to partly cloudy skies here tonight, low 60s. Sunny and unseasonably hot tomorrow as temperatures remain well above average, upper 80s to near 90 Friday afternoon. It'll be another hot day on Saturday, mix of clouds and sun, highs again upper 80s to near 90 degrees. Chance of showers, even storms Saturday night. More showers and storms Sunday to finish the weekend, cooler mid to upper 70s. Sunny, cooler, upper 60s Monday. I'm Ken Boone from the Weather Channel on the Voice of Boston, AM 680, WRKO.
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16: Markets are mixed with strong gains from the Dow and a pullback for the NASDAQ on the heels of disappointing guidance from Broadcom. Right now, the Dow is up over 1.3% or 694 points higher. S&P 500 is now flat. NASDAQ is down by about 0.2% or 165 points lower. Russ 2000 is up about 0.7%. 10-year treasury yield down 2 basis points at 4.46%. And oil down nearly 4% lower, trading right around $92 a barrel. Broadcom plunging 15% despite the chipmaker reporting a higher revenue in the previous quarter with solid demand for AI chips. However, its outlook failed to impress investors. Other semiconductor stocks, including Micron, Supermicro Computer, Intel, and AMD, are also seeing sympathy losses. Meanwhile, CrowdStrike, seeing its stock sink 9% after posting disappointing second quarter guidance. Other cybersecurity stocks, including Palo Alto Networks, also seeing sympathy losses elsewhere. Discount retailer Five Below shedding over 13% despite offering a stronger than expected outlook. Petco sinking 16% after the pet retailer's current quarter forecast fell short of street expectations. And Tommy Hilfiger and Calvin Klein parent company PVH dropping 24% after it reiterated its full year earnings guidance. The company's first quarter earnings beat estimates, but its revenue was in line with expectations. I'm Tucker Silva, and that is Wall Street Watch.
0: Mike, we got a daily panic piece here from Bloomberg. U.S. tech sector announces most job cuts in nearly 2 years. So that is true. Like, according to the employment firm Challenger Gray and Christmas, they did see that there were about 38,000 planned layoffs in the tech sector that were announced in May. It's the highest number since August 2024. So file that under the category of true. But I'm also going to file it under the category of incomplete information that makes this story unnecessarily alarmist, because when you look at the overall level of job openings, specifically I'll look at, you know, software development job postings, those, after spending most of the last 2.5 years in contraction, almost 3 years in contraction, including like some pretty, you know, bad years where like software developer postings were down like 70-80% from, admittedly, like a crazy peak in 2021. Did you know, actually, Mike, that as of right now, there are about 20% more software development job openings in the United States than a year ago, according to data from Indeed.
1: So what you're telling me is that tech companies seem to be maybe laying off some of their employees.
0: Yes.
1: And hiring at a faster rate than they're laying them off.
0: Oh, this is interesting. Is it possible that this is another example of exactly what Mike and I have been talking about, where, gee, maybe they're trying to get rid of a bunch of people that they feel that they overpaid 3 and 4 years ago, or a bunch of older people that are higher on the wage scale, and replace them with 22-year-olds who are desperate for a job because they feel like their entire future is going to be automated, and they're willing to take any money that they can because they don't think they'll ever make any money.
1: That was my first job. Fairly certain that when I got hired, in fact, I was told by the surrounding people that, yeah, they had laid somebody off that was making six figures to be able to hire a recent college grad who could do the same job at a much lower cost. So I've been there. I don't think it, like, anybody that is a, I don't know, 48-year-old coder who was assuming that artificial intelligence would allow them to retain their job and pay while teaching it how it does its job, it seemed a little bit misguided to me from the very start of it. And I would love, you know, I would love nothing more than to see AI make all of us more efficient in our jobs and be able to demand a higher wage. But I think the more likely outcome here is that AI is going to disrupt and replace some skill sets that senior people have, and allow companies to hire people that are a heck of a lot cheaper to do those same jobs based on the knowledge base that AI has created.
0: Mike, what if it can't even do those things, but it's just a convenient excuse for companies to say, yep, we need to move on from you because of AI, and, oh, like, sure, we're hiring this other person, but no, it's something completely different.
1: Yeah, that example that I just gave is kind of a best-case scenario. Where AI is used to actually create value and reduce headcount, but, you know, create new jobs. It also could be that it can't do any of those things, but is a great excuse to fire expensive people.
0: And by the way, just in terms of AI and productivity, Mike, did you happen to catch the Q1 productivity numbers that came out this morning?
1: No, Chuck.
0: Q1 productivity advanced at an annualized rate of 0.3%. Does that seem like there's an AI productivity boom that happened there?
1: No.
0: It doesn't. Now, I'm not saying that AI is not going to make us more productive, but what I'm saying is you also have to look at the data that's here, and we've talked about how productivity can be really volatile from quarter to quarter. I still remember in Q3 of last year when productivity growth came in at 5.2% annualized. It was, oh, look at like this AI, you know, transforming how businesses are done, how business is done. And then Q4 came in at 1.6% productivity growth, and now Q1 came in at 0.3. These are really volatile series. Just because one comes in hot or one comes in cold doesn't really change the fact that ultimately when you look at long-run productivity growth, it generally has been running somewhere between 1 and 2% for a really long time. And yes, you might see a quarter that comes in hot like Q3 of last year. You might see a quarter that comes in cold like Q1 of this year. But what I do know is that when you take 0.3%, add it to 5.2, and then, you know, divide it by 2, and or, you know, even add it to the 1.6, like the last three quarters, you're looking at about 2% productivity growth, which would be at the high end of the range. I'm not saying that it's not. But I hear some of the, like, again, you can be optimistic about AI without saying it's going to increase GDP by, like, 10% a year.
1: Yeah, that's fair.
0: There's a middle ground where you're like, hey, maybe this can bring long-run productivity growth from 1% to 2% up to, like, 2% to 3%. And that'll help, you know, grow GDP faster. That, to me, is very, very reasonable. So that's what I've got on that one. Anything else to add, Mike?
1: No, I think we can just... I hate to be doing this, but I am reading these pieces that cite Challenger Gray and Christmas, and it's not that they do bad work. They are doing an excellent job of tracking layoffs, but over and over again, people are misrepresenting what the data actually means, and I just kind of have to throw it out at this point because it has signified... It's been painted consistently for the last several years as bad news, and it has signified absolutely nothing but relatively stable news for the labor market.
0: Yeah, the thing you got to remember, Challenger Gray and Christmas this morning, they reported 97,000 layoffs for the month of May. When we get the JOLTS report for May in a couple months, it'll probably show that about, you know, somewhere in the range of a couple million people separated from their jobs in that fashion. you know, usually in terms of like total separations, you're looking at like 4 million between quits and layoffs.
1: Yep.
0: The 90,000 that they're tracking is not even a rounding error. It's just there. Let's take a quick break. When we come back, we got a little bit more on SpaceX, and we'll do a little Hormuz talk as well.
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0: Mike, we got a piece here in Barron's today. It's titled, Here Be SpaceX, Destroyer of Worlds. I mean,
1: I think you could narrate some audiobooks, Jack.
0: Me?
1: Yeah. I mean, with that one,
0: I would love
1: there.
0: If anyone wants to, like, if anyone's got a book
1: all
0: they
1: in.
0: Want me to read, like, mostly the dictionary. I'm in. Like, I would love to.
1: Well, we are closing in on the SpaceX IPO, and I, just in my limited circle, it's got a range of reactions going on from, you know, blowout optimism to genuine concern about how it's being structured and how it's going to be included in the index that, frankly, better and more well thought out concerns than I would have necessarily anticipated. But ultimately, this thing is getting a lot of attention, whether it's good attention or bad attention. And the market they are defining for I have to read and quote it here. The goal of SpaceX, quote, is to build the systems and technologies necessary to make life multiplanetary, to understand the true nature of the universe, and to extend the light of consciousness to the stars. The largest total addressable market in human history is what SpaceX sees here, which they peg at $28.5 trillion with a T dollars. And don't get me wrong, I find those goals to be interesting and, exciting. I'm just not sure it's the successful role of a publicly traded stock to address them and succeed in them, but that's what Elon Musk is setting for himself, and what makes him so good at, I think, drawing up hype and attention to his companies.
0: Well, I have no problem with the publicly traded companies saying that, like, that's their goal. Like, that's sure. Fine.
1: Yeah.
0: The question that I have is, okay, like, what multiple do I put on light of consciousness?
1: Mm.
0: Like, I can't get the math to figure out there. And yesterday, I was talking with Paul, and I went through, look, we've got this list of, like, big IPOs historically.
3: Pull me on that.
0: Thank you, Paul. Even ones that are, like, really successful now. But, Mike, these are the maximum first-year drawdowns that they saw. Not, you know, start of the year to finish, but here's the biggest drawdown they saw at any point in their first year. You ever heard of a company called Facebook, now Meta?
1: Yes.
0: They had a 54% drawdown in year one.
1: Mm.
0: Twitter, 58%. Alibaba, 49%. Shopify, 52%. Block, 44%. Twilio, 66%. Lyft, 79%. Spotify, 46%. Zoom, 40%. Pinterest, 70%. Uber, we talk about how Uber's bigger than McDonald's now? Mike, they had a 68% drawdown in their first year. Cloudflare, 32%. Datadog, 42%. Snowflake, who just went up 30% last week, 52%. Palantir, has there been a more exciting stock than Palantir in the last couple of years? Maybe like one or two, right?
1: Yeah, hard to argue.
0: 53% drawdown in its first year. DoorDash, everyone DoorDashes everything. You could DoorDash like a new nose to yourself if you wanted to. 47% drawdown in first year. Airbnb, down 39% at one point in its first year.
1: So, Chuck, like, you've run through all these names, and my answer is it didn't really matter much to markets in the aggregate, but paint the picture of why it could matter here, aside from the fact that we all know this is going to be a $1.75 trillion company. Why does it matter that it could have a massive drawdown?
0: The reason why it could matter is that none of these companies were in the major indices. And so the average,
1: why?
0: Because the major indices, specifically like when the S&P 500, most broadly, when we look at the S&P 500, it has a few requirements for companies to pass in order for them to make it into the index. Number one, you have to have a certain trading volume over the previous 6 months.
1: If you're not traded, that's tough to do.
0: You have to have a certain public float. Over 50% of your shares have to be outstanding. SpaceX is going to have like 5% of their shares outstanding. Profitability, you have to have positive earnings in the most recent quarter and over the four most recent quarters combined. SpaceX does not. So there are other requirements as well that SpaceX will meet. They're a U.S. domiciled company. They'll be listed on a major U.S. stock exchange. Market cap will be no problem. And I'm sure they'll have audited financials. But what I am saying is those other companies, if you bought the S&P 500 when Robinhood IPO'd, you did not own Robinhood during its 90% drawdown during year one. If you bought the S&P 500 when CoreWeave IPO'd, you didn't go through that 65% drawdown in year one. But now, because the indices are changing their listing requirements in order to get SpaceX in faster, basically what you're going to end up with, assuming that this is how it actually ends up moving, which I think is probably where we're going, the average investor that owns an S&P 500 ETF or mutual fund or any other instrument that, you know, tries to mimic the S&P 500 index, they're going to get stuck with about 2% of their portfolio in SpaceX, even if they didn't ask for it. And so my message yesterday was, look, SpaceX wants to IPO and thinks they're worth $2 trillion. Good. Go ahead. Go get it from people who want to own it right now. But the major indices shouldn't be touching it until it meets those requirements that have been longstanding and in place and have generally been pretty successful.
1: And nonetheless, regardless of what we think about it, it looks like it's going that way.
0: Yeah, it does.
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0: Piece in the Wall Street Journal. It's a good one. The Strait of the Hormuz Squeeze is redrawing the oil map for good. And this is something that I've talked about a couple months ago, which is that Iran basically has one prime opportunity to use the Strait of Hormuz to get what it wants. Because what you are seeing is that pretty much every Gulf country is saying, hey, we don't want to be stuck in this position again. And they are building massive, or, you know, planning to be building massive pipeline bypasses, like the ones that have been successful for the Saudis and the UAE, in order to have alternative routes out of the Gulf, should anything like this happen again. So it's kind of a one-shot deal for the Iranians. Obviously, look, they could, you know, always attack the pipelines as well. That's certainly possible. But this is something where the Strait of Hormuz's value is maximized right now, and at any point in the future, it will not be as valuable as a bargaining chip as it is today.
1: Right. I mean, if you are a producer of oil right now, you are desperately dreaming up all sorts of crackpot ways of getting it out of your country. You're figuring out ways to store it better. You're figuring out ways to transport it in other ways. And the problem for us in the short term is that these are not going to be solutions that are usable likely anytime in the next several months when we actually need them. But even with the damage of where we are right now, it's hard for me to believe that we will return to the level of traffic through the strait that we were seeing prior to this war anytime in the near future, because they are going to build this infrastructure permanently, and they're going to want to use it.
0: Now, remember, most of the traffic through Hormuz is not oil tankers. They only account for anywhere from like 20 to 40% oil and that gas of the traffic. The rest is, you know, all the other stuff. You can't build an aluminum pipeline, unfortunately.
1: Right.
0: I've tried. It doesn't work. Mm. You can build the pipeline out of aluminum, but you can't have the aluminum flow through the pipeline. It's not it's a no-go. So this is like there's a lot at play here, but yeah, this is something that is absolutely going to be different a year or two from now. Quick break, hour two coming up.
4: The preceding program has been a paid commercial program.
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34: I'm Sherry Small, in with a quick check of the stories trending right now on WBC News Radio 1030. Karen Reed goes on the offensive. Reed, acquitted in the death of her Boston police officer boyfriend John O'Keefe, is now suing both the Massachusetts State Police and Canton Police. The suit, filed this morning, alleges a culture of bias and corruption that led to Reed being charged with the death of O'Keefe. Police in Hull are hoping for the best but preparing for the worst after being tipped off on social media about a potential large gathering on Nantasket Beach tomorrow during one of the hottest days of the year. The department says it's prepared for whatever, but maintains a zero-tolerance policy for criminal activity or the presence of alcohol. Expect a stepped-up police presence on the beach tomorrow. Mayor Wu is putting her support behind a compromise rent control proposal instead of a statewide rent control ballot question. I'm Sherry Small.
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35: Pockets of congestion on the expressway north, Furnacebrook to Southampton Street, South Station into the O'Neill. Southbound, you're slow, Columbia Road to Freeport Street. There is a crash on the Turnpike eastbound. 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
33: Now, the Long Home Weather Channel forecast.
10: Canadian high pressure has been our friend for the midweek forecast and continues to give us a beautiful day today. Warm afternoon at 89 degrees, above average daytime high temps, and comfortable nighttime low temps, 50s and 60s tonight, around 62 coastside. Partly cloudy Friday, 87. Saturday, increasing clouds, 90 degrees. Our next weathermaker pulls in this weekend, and increasing cloud cover Saturday night and some rains pulling into town on Sunday. In fact, some afternoon thunderstorms expected Sunday with some quarter-inch downpours possible for Boston and a high of 77. And then for Monday and Tuesday, the sunshine returns. The humidity drops again for us with 60s and 70s early next week. I'm meteorologist Scott Lauriemore at the Weather Channel on the Voice of Boston, AM 680 WR.
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0: Chuck Mike Tucker here. We've got interesting little day taking place in Mark. It's kind of reversing the rotation that's been dominant for the last couple months. S&P 500 pretty much flat up 8 points after being down about 15 points earlier in the day. The Dow Jones Industrial Average is up 812 points, about 1.6% today. And the NASDAQ Composite, though, down about 0.4%, as semiconductor stocks led by Broadcom are dragging the NASDAQ lower. This after Broadcom reported earnings yesterday that were good, but the guidance was just a little lackluster. And so you've got Broadcom stock down. It was down north of 15% to start the day, but trying to make a little bit of a rally here. Now down only around 13.5%. So we'll see where things go on that front. 10-year Treasury down 2.6 basis points to 4.465. We've been in a holding pattern there for the last, 8 to 10 days, somewhere in that ballpark. Dollar index down 0.24% to 99.265, and we've got gold up $21 an ounce to 44.87. Crude oil, West Texas Intermediate, down another 301 per barrel to 93.01. This after a few days of gains to start the week, so retracing some of those just a little bit. AAA National Average for gas prices down another 2 cents overnight to 4.24 1/10. It's now about 30 cents off the peak. The bulk of this coming from gas prices falling in the Midwest now that some refinery issues there have been fixed. But the broader U.S. economy seeing gas prices coming in about 15 to 20 cents. So still a little bit of relief for people at the pump, though prices remain high at the moment. Mike, there's a piece in the Financial Times. America's other economy tells a different growth story. What is the other economy?
1: It's anything that doesn't have to do with AI, apparently.
0: So it's pretty broad.
1: Specifically here, they are talking about retailers and the struggles that those companies are going through. And interesting read. I again have to reiterate to folks who may not, for anyone that isn't in the workforce today and doesn't pay particularly close attention to how the markets work, the only thing that matters to the stock market right now is artificial intelligence. I'll say it again. The only thing that matters right now is AI and the struggles of retailers to make the

0: then the other piece that's interesting to me, just again looking at last 12 months, because you miss things sometimes if you're just focused on like today or this week. Do you know that Visa and MasterCard are down 12 and 17% respectively in the last 12 months?
1: Wow.
0: Like, would you have ever guessed that?
1: Likely not.
0: I wouldn't have. So, I don't know. I try to, like, pull together the thoughts of, like, hey, like, what is actually a story and what isn't? And if consumers are really, like, if the story is, hey, anything consumer-driven is doing so badly, okay, like, tell me why Marriott and Hilton stock are both up 45 and 35%. Tell me why TJX is up 24%. Tell me why
1: execution.
0: You know, tell me why Ross Stores is up 63%. I'm just going through the S&P 500 and some of these consumer names.
1: One more trend that I think is worth looking at, Chuck. Go take a look at the major alcohol companies. And I know we've covered that story a couple times about changing trends towards consumption and and younger generations. Constellation Brands off 23% over the last 12 months. Molson Coors off 27%. AB InBev up 7%. Diageo down 29%.
0: But, you know, like I look at like Campbell Soup down 37%. General Mills down 40%. Like you go through like a lot of these food names and there's something there that I think is beyond just like consumer problems, because if it was just consumer problems, then hotels and airlines would be getting wrecked too.
1: Well, I think it's a value problem. Like Walmart's, maybe not. I mean, what did you say? McDonald's? McDonald's is struggling too. I mean, Walmart's crushing it. Costco has held
0: Costco's
1: up.
0: Not. Costco's down 6% the last year too. Yeah. So, like, I think to say, hey, like the consumer's struggling and that's why these companies are doing badly. No, it's not consistent. Like there's more of an execution piece here, I think, that has to be looked at. And I think the JLP piece is one that's affecting these companies, you know, at the margin as well. Not all of them uniquely. You know, some of them can hold up a little bit better. But again, you look through food names, I can't find one that's up double digits.
1: Yeah.
0: Like, I'm looking through it, and so that to me tells me, like, hey, there might be something else here. You know, actually, sorry, the only one that is Hershey up 13%.
1: Hmm.
0: And even that's probably just they have pricing power because the price of cocoa's through the roof, and so all else being equal, if you can raise prices, you don't need to sell more chocolate. So I don't know. It's just kind of interesting to zoom out, because so often we just sit there and we're like, hey, what this do today or this week or this month? The one-year numbers give you, you know, a sense of kind of these bigger trends that are in place here, and I think those are sometimes interesting to look at just on some of this stuff. Let's take a quick break. When we return, we've got trivia next.
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9: 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Time for trivia here on the Financial Exchange. In California is in the middle of an open primary for governor. As it appears now, a Republican might win the California governorship for the first time in 15 years. So, trivia question today. Who is the last Republican governor of California? Once again, who is the last Republican governor of California? Be the seventh person to text us at 617-362-1385 with the correct answer, along with keyword trivia, and you win a Financial Exchange Show t-shirt. Once again, the seventh correct response to text us to the number 617-362-1385 with the correct answer, along with keyword trivia, we'll win that t-shirt. See complete contest rules at financialexchangeshow.com.
10: Mike, we got Blackstone back in the news this morning. Their big Blackstone private credit fund in the business known as BCRED.
9: Cool.
10: That's what they call it. They've got about 10% redemption requests for the fund.
9: Not cool.
10: They're only going to allow 5% after allowing 7.9% in the previous quarter after tapping senior executives to help finance those withdrawals previously. And interestingly, the big alternative asset managers are up today. Blackstone's up 6%. KKR is up 4.5%. And so, like, Apollo Global's up 2%. And so Ares is up 5%. Like, you go down the list, and you're kind of like, okay, does this matter or not?
7: I was going to say, Chuck, honestly, if you had been shown this story and it was 20% redemption request, would you have been surprised?
10: No.
7: So maybe that's what, I mean, it's not good news when a private credit fund needs to limit investor redemptions. It means that they're basically refusing liquidity to customers who are concerned about the direction of the fund or just want their cash back for some reason or another. But the news has been so utterly bleak for all of these companies for a while that perhaps that's all this is. Oh, yeah, this is not as bad as we thought it maybe could have been. We haven't talked about private credit a whole lot, frankly, this year. There's been a couple of other things.
10: Probably in the last 2 or 3 months, yeah, since Hormuz.
7: But for those not paying attention to it, which is most, because most investors don't even have the opportunity to invest in this sort of thing, let alone see it in their portfolios, it's been this black box of, yes, strong returns, but during a very strong economy and market where there haven't been much in the way of bankruptcies. And now that things have, over the last, let's call it 18 months, been more called into question about the state of A, the loans that they were making, the credit quality, and B, just the future growth of where we're going now, investors have been a little bit more paying attention to this, again, very opaque space in the market.
10: Yeah, it's something where, again, the question surrounding the private credit market for the average person, like, why should the average person care about this? It's a lot of ifs, quite honestly. If the private credit market is large enough, and if a large enough percentage of those loans are problematic, and if a large enough of those loans that are problematic are held by companies that we interact with on a regular basis, then this could cause a real problem for the U.S. economy sometime.
7: Yeah.
10: We started talking about this after a few, fairly meaningful defaults in September, October of last year.
7: As well as fraud accusations.
10: Some defaults and fraud. I mean, some of the stories were kind of wild. And it's something where, again, investors have kind of lost focus on this in the last few months because everyone's been talking about the Middle East and oil and so on and so forth. But basically what I had said at different points was, look, if this doesn't materialize as a problem in 2026 or the first half of 27, then you can probably put this to bed as being any meaningful problem. But we still have to get through that period and see what we get. To this point, yeah, you've got some issues with redemptions and things like that, but there's nothing that we're seeing in terms of, broad defaults or anything that are happening. You did have some fairly influential people within the big private asset managers come out and say, like, yes, like, some of these are going to go very badly because they don't underwrite their loans as well as we do. Whether that's true or not, I don't know. But I think it still is a place worth watching for the next 12 to 13 months just to see how things develop. And if there's any more meat on that bone, so far this year, it hasn't been a real driver of anything. But obviously, these things can change quickly when it comes to loans and their default rates.
7: Yeah,
10: we saw that previously.
7: I think to further connect the dots, the scenario where it could matter to the average person would be if these companies needed to alter their lending practices because it turned out they weren't so good at underwriting or just couldn't issue much more debt because the appetite for it had dried up, then there would be implications for the everyday person eventually, right? Because then somebody else needs to take the place of who's going to issue that debt. My guess is that with all of these private credit funds, over the course of the last several months, they've been, combing through their book, looking through other issues like the ones that we saw blow up last year. And that takes a little while. I don't know that you would necessarily have found all the other issues over the course of the last 6 months or so. And so I think that exercise is still taking place. And because of the way they operate, we just don't have a lot of clarity as to what's going on.
10: Peace and Axios, stocks drive record share of American wealth, according to data from the Federal Reserve and FactSet. Americans now have about 33% of their household assets in the stock market. The previous high that we hit was just shy of 30% back in 2021 and early 22. Before that, it was in the mid-20s in the tech bubble. Generally, for the last 80 years, Americans have had anywhere from between 10 and 20% of their net worth tied up in stocks. And so there are two ways to interpret this. Number one is this must be bad. It can't be sustainable. Possible. Number two is, hey, Americans are seeing, greater success in owning, a higher percentage of equities. And so broader participation then can also fuel greater performance because as more people pile in, things keep going. And that can continue for a while until eventually it can't. And, at that point, it becomes problematic. But I'm not convinced in and of itself that this is at the point where it's going to be self-correcting. You get there at some point just because people have to own other things. There's only so much money to move in. But I don't know that that point is now, 3 months from now, or 3 years from now.
7: Yeah. Hey, look, we're once again in the company of only two times in history, 2021 and 2000. There are a lot of metrics that you can look at this stock market and say, hey, the only time we've been here is 2000 and 2021. And neither of them ended particularly well. But that doesn't tell you anything about timing.
10: Let's take a quick break. Trivia answer in Wall Street Watch next.

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1: I'm Sherry Small, in with a quick check of the stories trending right now on WBC News Radio 1030. A Boston police officer is set to be arraigned today on a charge of manslaughter. Officer Nicholas O'Malley claims he fired in self-defense during a suspected carjacking confrontation last March in Dorchester with lifetime criminal Stephenson King. O'Malley is the first Boston police officer accused of an on-duty killing in decades. The Suffolk DA says he does not plan to release footage of the crime despite pressure to do so. Environmental testing is underway all day today at Uxbridge High. This after several cases of breast cancer diagnosed among teachers. State and local health officials say there's no certainty that anything in the building is tied to the cancer. Karen Reed sues the Mass State Police and Canton Police Department, alleging a culture of bias and corruption in her true murder trials. I'm Sherry Small.
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4: Canadian high pressure has been our friend for the midweek forecast and continues to give us a beautiful day today. Warm afternoon at 89 degrees, above average daytime high temps, and comfortable nighttime low temps, 50s and 60s tonight, around 62 coast side. Partly cloudy Friday, 87. Saturday, increasing clouds, 90 degrees. Our next weathermaker pulls in this weekend, and increasing cloud cover Saturday night and some rains pulling into town on Sunday. In fact, some afternoon thunderstorms expected Sunday with some quarter-inch downpours possible for Boston and a high of 77. And then for Monday and Tuesday, the sunshine returns. The humidity drops again for us with 60s and 70s early next week. I'm meteorologist Scott Laurie Moore at the Weather Channel on the Voice of Boston, AM 680 WRKO.
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19: Well, the tech sector now reversing course and clawing back earlier losses after Broadcom disappointed with its guidance. Right now, the Dow is up 1.7% or 874 points. S&P 500 up about 0.25%. The NASDAQ, it was down over 1% earlier, now down only 0.25% or 66 points. Russell 2000 is up about 1.4%. 10-year Treasury yield down 2 basis points at 4.46%, and oil down 3%. Trading right around $92 a barrel. Broadcom down by 13% despite the chipmaker reporting a higher revenue in the previous quarter with solid demand for AI chips. However, its outlook failed to impress investors. Other semiconductor stocks, including Micron, Supermicro Computer, Intel, and AMD, are all seeing sympathy losses. Meanwhile, CrowdStrike down 7% after posting disappointing second quarter guidance. Elsewhere, discount retailer Five Below shedding 13% despite offering a stronger than expected outlook. Petco's stock is down by 12% after the pet retailer's current quarter forecast fell short of street expectations. And Tommy Hilfiger and Calvin Klein parent company PVH tumbling 21% after it reiterated full-year earnings guidance. The company's first quarter earnings beat estimates, but its revenue came in line with expectations. I'm Tucker Silva, and that is Wall Street Watch. And in the previous segment, we asked you the trivia question, who is the last Republican governor of California? That will, of course, beat Arnold Schwarzenegger. And Patrick from Quincy, Mass. Is our winner today, taking home a Financial Exchange Show t-shirt. Congrats to Patrick. And we play trivia every day here on the Financial Exchange. 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
20: Mike, we got it seems like we get one of these articles published every month or two. Social Security benefit cuts could average $500 a month for retirees if trust fund runs dry.
21: That's right. That's how math works.
20: Yes. We've talked about this at length, that basically there's a 24% benefit cut that is on the table if the trust fund runs dry and Congress does not do anything to change the current law. Mike and I have also spoken at length that the most likely thing Congress does is say, hey, we're not necessarily going to fix this, but we're just going to authorize debt in order to payments aren't reduced.
21: Awesome. I also love when articles like this talk about research. In some states, the benefit cuts would amount to more, according to the research. Again, the research is just figuring out the average Social Security benefit in each state and multiplying it by 24%, which, you know, is kind
20: it's
21: of
20: research-ish.
21: Like, it's like third grader research, but yeah, I guess it's
20: research. I'll give it a little more credit than that. It's you know, late middle school, high school, you know, early high school.
21: So this is a genuine threat to retirement. I also find it very unlikely, and I do want to address that again and again we're seeing these stories. I wish there were more of them. I wish that people paid more attention to them, because if we don't push lawmakers to do something about it, then I fear the most likely scenario is what we just discussed, which is, screw it, just print the money and we'll add the money to the deficit and, you know, mortgage our kids' future. But I do think that's the most likely route we go down. And more I see people making decisions about their Social Security futures based on incomplete or information or fears about the future. As such, I want to tell folks about an event that we have going on throughout the course of the summer, but in particular on June 25th down in Quincy. We're going to be joined by Susan Powers, who will be presenting on Social Security claiming strategies for retirement, and Effie Vasoulis, who is a enrolled agent with Medicare and will be talking through the Medicare program for retirees. We chose these two topics not only because they, you know, do directly relate to each other, but they tend to be two of the most misunderstood and most commonly asked questions that we get as financial advisors at the Armstrong Advisory Group about what they need to do as they get closer to 62 and then 65 and then all the way up to 70 for Social Security. If you share those questions, if you're uncertain about how Social Security is going to work into your retirement plan and all of the options available to you, if you are married, divorced, a widower, all sorts of different caveats as to how this stuff works, the taxation of the benefits and common missteps that people make, we'll be presenting on all of that and more. You do need to register to reserve your spot. Again, it's Thursday, June 25th at the Marriott in Quincy. 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We'll be giving this presentation on Social Security and Medicare. 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But again, the date, June 25th, 5 p.m., Marriott Quincy, armstrongadvisory.com/events.
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3: Piece from CNBC referencing some Redfin data. Nationwide, 5.8% of all home listings were pulled off the market in April, according to Redfin. Delistings were up 3.8% compared with March. I'm not sure this matters a ton here based on the fact that overall, again, it's a relatively modest shift in the amount of delistings. It is something what I can tell you, and this is data from Mike Simonson, who we've had on the show quite a bit. What looked at the start of this year to be a continued inventory build is now turning into inventory contraction on a nationwide level. Now, that's not happening in every state. Obviously, there's different things that are afoot. But the markets that had been seeing the greatest inventory builds down in the Southeast and parts of the Southwest, they're stabilizing now because prices have fallen far enough for people to start dipping their toe back in the water. And so supply and demand are pretty well matched. And actually, you've got inventories contracting throughout the state of Florida now, as an example, after building significantly for the last few years. Yeah, so
21: the pace of delistings is not what concerns me, but I think it does say something about the market that those homeowners are confident enough in their own finances to say, hey, I'm just going to take this off the market rather than accept the price I would prefer not to accept. And
3: what if it's another piece? What if it's the other side of the trade for them?
21: That the buyer's just not there?
3: No. What I mean is mortgage rates have gone up about 0.5% since the bottom. Maybe not quite half, like 0.4%.
21: Sure. So I don't want to move anymore?
3: What if it's, hey, I could have, you know, taken this mortgage at, you know, 6. I'm not sure I want to go and get a 6.5% mortgage.
21: Yeah. Look, I think there's a number of things contributing to what we're seeing as a very weak housing market this year. I don't think oil prices are the main one. I think it's interest rates. Now, you could blame higher interest rates on oil prices and the Strait of Hormuz. That's fine. But I think that the interest rate story is the main story that we should be focusing on when it comes to the housing market. And it doesn't seem, to me at least, that it's going to be easily fixable in the short term. Like,
3: yeah,
21: I have a really tough time now seeing interest rates, for example, down at 5% by next spring. It's not impossible, but it's pretty tough to see.
3: We've talked at length. The only way that I think we get there is if there's a recession.
21: Yeah.
3: And there's nothing pointing to recessionary data right now.
21: Right.
3: In my opinion. Let's take a quick break here. When we come back, let's do a little bit of stack roulette.
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19: 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So if you have any questions for Chuck and Mike, email us to the address tfeshow@gmail.com. Once again, that email address tfeshow@gmail.com, or you can leave us a voicemail at 339-399-4333.
20: Mike, what do you got for stack roulettes?
21: I love the you know, very critical data we can get from all sorts of weird places, such as dating apps. And in 2026, what the dating apps are finding is that people on the sites are narrowing their dating radius, which they attribute to very high gas prices, which I find just to be one of the funniest ways of tracking things and looking at things as an alternative metric on consumers and their ability to afford different things. In 2026, so far for the last few months, you have seen users of dating apps finding ways to save money by narrowing the radius in which they're willing to look for matches in order to presumably save on gas prices, which, of course, makes me think of the Meat Loaf song. Apparently, the one thing that he wouldn't do for love is drive more than 30 miles away for a date.
3: Right, man? Like, imagine if, like, at the end of Good Will Hunting, like, Matt Damon's like, hey, I had to go see about a girl, but she lived 26 miles away, so I decided it wasn't quite going to work out.
21: Be really funny if, after all these years, it turned out that's what Meatloaf was talking about.
3: You know, it's kind of wild. Netflix aims to use AI to help viewers manage content overload.
21: Good use of AI. That's gonna be cost effective.
3: First of all, this is not even generative AI. I guess like you could use it if you wanted to, but here's what they're talking about doing. They're talking about integrating generative AI with natural language processing to help discern what a viewer is in the mood to watch.
4: Love it.
3: Okay. It's testing a voice user interface and other experiments that combine a person's viewing preferences and history with other factors like what's trending, helping the platform make a highly tailored recommendation.
21: Netflix, you know what? You need to grow up and, you know, learn something from Google here. I shouldn't have to tell you. You should be able to read all of my metadata and, you know, based on my emails and social media and shopping habits, you should be able to know exactly what type of material I want to consume right now. You got to go talk to the folks at either Google or Facebook. They know what I want to watch on Netflix right now.
3: You know, sometimes I wonder if I'm the only person who knows what it feels like to be human, Michael. Sometimes I wonder that, because you guys both remember Friday nights as a kid, you went over to Blockbuster.
4: Uh-huh. Yeah.
3: And you'd spend anywhere from, like, if your dad could get you out of there quickly enough, 10 minutes at a minimum. But more likely, you spent, like, half an hour to 40 minutes looking through every aisle to be like, well, is there something that we missed? Is there something we missed?
4: And then in one movie, like, huge Blockbuster movie was sold out.
3: It's got the
4: out.
3: Whole wall.
5: Like,
3: yeah,
5: it's sold out.
3: So, like, I don't know. Like, part of being human is learning how to make choices for yourself. And I feel like we're doing ourselves a disservice when we're just like, I can't decide what to watch. Netflix, play whatever's sad. Like, I don't, like, come on, like, pick your, one of my favorite things, like, about going to Blockbuster, it wasn't just the fact that you had to pick your movie, it's that you had to pick your movie, and then you had to bring it up to the front and be judged by, like, the judgy, you know,
21: teenager.
3: It's like, yeah, it's like,
21: with
3: oh,
21: the,
3: like, yeah, here's my,
21: nose ring.
3: Here's my rom-com, and they're looking at you like, Sleepless in Seattle, huh? It's like, yeah, you better believe it. You know, like, there's so much life that you had to live just within that store, and now it's just, oh, Netflix, I'm feeling flowery today. Can you give me something that bursts with color? It's like, no, like, make your own choices, man. Like, I'm sorry. I don't want, like, every tech company to be like, you would like this. No, I'll tell you what I like. It's what I like.
21: I'll take the other side of that one. Having sat in a room with my mother-in-law and wife for over 30 minutes trying to figure out what in God's name we can do for dinner that night. I'll let AI figure it out for me.
3: No, Michael, that is life. Like, it's all... Because if
21: you know how many times I've listed out different culinary options for us and then been like, all right, can you cross one of them off the list here so I can make a decision
4: Give
21: for
4: me a
21: our
4: protein.
21: Family?
3: I know, but, like, what are you going to do if you don't have that?
21: Yeah, I won't be able to complain about it on live radio anymore.
3: Then there's just going to be the next one. Now it's going to be like, well, what seat should we sit in? And then it's like, well, there's an app for that, of course. Like,
21: by the way, the one time that I didn't ask my wife was yesterday, and I brought home Indian, and she had Indian for lunch.
3: How'd that work out for you?
21: Poorly.
3: Yeah.
21: Poorly.
3: That's why you should ask. Yeah. See? You gotta have the conversation, man.
4: Not to mention, that's a bold choice to just make. Be like, yeah, I'm getting Indian
21: and all of you are gonna eat it.
3: Right. It's one thing if you're like,
4: it's not like you got pizza.
3: I got pizza. You know, yeah. Or like, yeah. It's like,
4: no, we got
3: it. Because here's the thing with Indian, sushi. Like, you gotta be like, okay, this is like specifically what I'm getting. Like, you gotta know what everyone wants. Whereas pizza's just like, here's a cheese and a veggie. You want, fine, toss some meat lovers in there. It's fine. Like, there's three food groups within pizza. I
21: know exactly what my wife likes from that Indian restaurant. I got that part right.
5: You got to be in a mood, though.
21: But,
5: you got to know the mood.
21: Yeah, it's
3: true.
21: I was in the mood for Indian food, and that was the only thing that mattered at the moment.
4: Your wife's mood is the only mood that matters when it comes to dinner, let's be honest.
21: Learned that the hard way.
3: So. Yeah, I'm anti-Netflix telling me what to watch.
21: Personalized pricing falls into this same bucket of things that I'm not excited about, and lawmakers are scrambling to try and ban it, which I don't think they're going to be successful in doing, but we've been dealing with personalized pricing in a number of different industries for some time. Personalized pricing, think about it like you do. Airline tickets, we all know they change all of the time. They are not allowed to price these things based on illegal restricted categories. They can't charge you a higher rate because they think you're old or white or, any number of different, restricted ways of doing it. But they certainly are, under current law, allowed to do it based on what they perceive to be your willingness and ability to pay. And guess what? All of these places now have the type of data needed to target you from that perspective. Right now, mainly using it in advertising, right? If I want to go run an ad campaign with Google or Facebook, they won't do it and say, hey, here's a group of 55-year-olds, but they will be more than willing to say, hey, this is a targeted ad demo of folks that live in these zip codes and have expressed an interest in retirement and cruises. And so you can very much customize things these days, and where we are heading, I think, is complete pricing based on your willingness and ability to pay in all sorts of categories that we're not used to it right now.
3: You know where I think we're heading then? Everyone's going to have multiple identities to try to game the system.
21: Yeah.
3: You know, you remember in Minority Report when Tom Cruise had to have the other guy's eyeball implanted in order to, like, pretend to be someone else so he could break into the pre-crime place?
21: Yeah.
3: That's what it's going to be in order to go grocery shopping. You're going to have to get new eyeballs every weekend in order to get the best grocery prices.
21: Oh, God. I mean, these digital price tags at the grocery stores, that's where they want to go eventually. They might be telling you they don't, but that's where they want to go eventually, is instantaneous price changes based on the temperature outside and what they think you're willing to pay.
3: Right. I walk by. Oh, Chuck loves buying oyster crackers. Jack the price up by 20%.
21: Yeah.
3: He's gone. Bring it back down. Quick break. We're going to be back tomorrow. Though we got a jobs report, and we would love it if you would join us to talk about it then.
6: The preceding program has been a paid commercial program.
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27: I'm Sherry Small, in with a quick check of the stories trending right now on WBC News Radio 1030. Karen Reed goes on the offensive. Reed, acquitted in the death of her Boston police officer boyfriend John O'Keefe, is now suing both the Massachusetts State Police and Canton Police. The suit, filed this morning, alleges a culture of bias and corruption that led to Reed being charged with the death of O'Keefe. Police in Hull are hoping for the best but preparing for the worst after being tipped off on social media about a potential large gathering on Nantasket Beach tomorrow during one of the hottest days of the year. The department says it's prepared for whatever, but maintains a zero-tolerance policy for criminal activity or the presence of alcohol. Expect a stepped-up police presence on the beach tomorrow. Mayor Wu is putting her support behind a compromise rent control proposal instead of a statewide rent control ballot question. I'm Sherry Small.
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28: Pockets of congestion on the expressway north, Furnace Brook to Southampton Street, South Station into the O'Neill. Southbound, you're slow, Columbia Road to Freeport Street. There is a crash on the Turnpike eastbound. 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
22: Now, the Long Home Weather Channel forecast.
29: Canadian high pressure has been our friend for the midweek forecast and continues to give us a beautiful day today. Warm afternoon at 89 degrees. Above average daytime high temps and comfortable nighttime low temps, 50s and 60s tonight, around 62 coastside. Partly cloudy Friday, 87. Saturday, increasing clouds, 90 degrees. Our next weathermaker pulls in this weekend, and increasing cloud cover Saturday night and some rains pulling into town on Sunday. In fact, some afternoon thunderstorms expected Sunday with some quarter-inch downpours possible for Boston and a high of 77. And then for Monday and Tuesday, the sunshine returns. The humidity drops again for us with 60s and 70s. Early next week. I'm meteorologist Scott Laurie, more at the Weather Channel on the Voice of Boston, AM 680 WRKO.
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43: Oh, hello, hello, hello, everyone, and welcome back to the Grace Curly Show. We are here, and we are ready to deliver, to stand and deliver. What a busy day we have ahead of us. We have a fresh batch of... I first want to check on Taylor. Taylor, you not only read through these Michael Proctor texts, you did so pretty early on in the day, kind of setting your work day off on the wrong foot. How are you holding up?
44: Oh, I'm much more steely-nerved than other people.
43: Than most.
44: But these were very bad. These were front-runner for Maine Senate bad.
43: Maybe that's his next career move. He's like, hey, guys, you know, I understand that I'm not going to get my job back with the Mass State Police, but...
44: These were actually worse than anything Graham Pladner has put out.
43: Yeah, and I think significantly worse than the text messages that we all were shocked by in the first and second Karen Reed trial. The first one more so because they were fresh, but also because they read them aloud. They really made that a center focus of the first trial, not so much in the second. But if you were tuned in for that and you thought, well, at least on the bright side, the worst of any text he's ever put out has now been seen. You know, like, we all kind of watched him and thought, this has to be his rock bottom. This has to be the point of, you know, the only way to go, the only place to go is up. Not so much. You would be shocked. We've got a fresh new batch, and these ones are between Michael Proctor, as I said, ex-state trooper, he was fired in 2025, and Sean Good, who is now an ex-Canton police sergeant, but only since Tuesday. Okay, so around the same time that Graham Plattner was deactivating his Kick account and taking down the picture of him in the towel, that's the same time where the Canton police were like, all right, man, we've seen what we needed to see. We've let you linger here for a bit.
44: Oh, no, no. Sean Good retired. He was not fired.
43: Oh, my gosh, I forgot. That makes it even worse, Taylor.
44: Oh, yes.
43: I get all these firings and retirings and resignings confused. So he did that of his own volition. He was just like, how do you think? And for anyone who hasn't seen these text messages or hasn't read them, there's not a lot I can tell you about them, honestly, on the air. There's really not. You should read it yourself because most of this stuff is not suitable for work. It's certainly not suitable for
44: the airwaves. I mean, we can self-censor and give out, you know,
43: a lot of N-words.
44: A lot of N-words, a lot of variants on the N-word, a lot of different substitutes for the N-word, a lot of anti-Semitic comments. Appreciation, written appreciation for Hitler was in there.
43: Yeah, like, oh man, why did we stop Hitler? He was onto something. We should have just let him do what he was going to do.
44: There was a lot of sexually predatory remarks.
43: About his wife, right?
44: His then ex-girlfriend, his then girlfriend. I'm not sure if it's his wife.
43: Yeah, I was trying to figure that out, if that is now his wife. Because I know she stood by Michael Proctor up until this point. And they were all trying to, like, especially in the 2020 interview, he was trying to drum up sympathy for, like, well, you know, it's been hard for me, and you know, the community has really, the silent majority has come and gathered around me and tried to give me support, and those texts don't define me. That was one of the things that stuck out in my mind.
44: He said there was a car accident involving a black person and that police could take their time to respond and let the black person die.
43: Can we go back to the ex-girlfriend? I don't know if this is the ex-girlfriend, now wife. I don't really know his dating history. And I'm sorry, guys, if I mess anything up. It's just, it's hard to know all the details of this stuff. How we will know them inside and out come the next show, but we're just doing the best we can here. But one of the comments he made about that involved having sex with her, a certain kind of sexual whatever. And he talked about wanting to get her drunk so that he could do things to her.
44: Or roofies. That
43: she wouldn't allow him to do otherwise. There are no words to describe how deplorable this man should be in jail. He is a threat. He is a

0: None of them know his last name. It's not that hard of a name. They're like, what's his name? Plattner, Pantner, Partner? But I would say that Proctor's are, he hates more groups than Plattner, which is impressive, honestly. Because he goes after Asian people, black people, Jewish people, women. Does he talk about Muslims at all, Taylor? Does he talk about Hispanics?
1: He talks about Muslims, yes.
0: Okay. So, yes, yes, I actually did read that one. I did.
1: Or I should say, we should say Arabs.
0: Okay. Yeah, so this is really quite something. I'm curious if his wife will stand by him after this. And the other part of this, and we're going to talk to Mike Crawford about it, because this is what I always do. If I know that my expertise is waning here, and I know it's been a while since I've covered this stuff, I bring in the big guns. And Mike Crawford is going to join us early this week at 105. But one of the parts of this that I'll be interested to talk to Mike Crawford about is that Miles King murder case, because Proctor was the lead investigator on that case. And if for people who don't know, King is accused of shooting and killing Marcus Simmons, who's actually from Milton, Mass, 25 years old. And this shooting occurred in 2021, I believe. And Proctor, as the lead investigator, has now kind of jeopardized this whole case, which they have very strong evidence against Miles King. I'm not saying it's a slam dunk. It's certainly not a slam dunk now, thanks to Proctor. But it saddens me for the family of the victim here that now the person who allegedly killed their son or their family member may get off because the lead investigator was a massive racist. And that word's thrown around a lot nowadays. This is actually a case where it fits the bill. And you know what? I was thinking about this today because if you came to me, Taylor, I saw somebody recently on one of the network shows talking about Graham Plattner, and they said, if I was writing a book about an evil candidate or like a bad candidate, and I came to them with Graham Plattner as a fictional character, my editor would say, this is too ridiculous. No one would believe this. No one would believe that the Democrats would put this guy up. I'm thinking the same thing with Michael Proctor. If you wrote a movie and you said, this is, and it wasn't like, oh, this is based on real life. It was, hey, this is my idea for a movie, and this is going to be the bad state trooper, and this is how corrupt he's going to be, and this is the text messages he's going to send to his friends dating back to 2013. I would be like, that's so stupid. It's so stupid. No one's going to believe that as a character. No one's going to believe that someone in 2026 talks like this. And I would be wrong. I would be absolutely wrong. We'll go over some more of the messages, but I am curious how this is going to affect other cases because, Taylor, in the Miles King case, you have two. You have a black man who is suspected of shooting another black man, and if the lead investigator hates black people, I don't know. I kind of do think it affects a lot of these cases. I kind of do think that if I'm a judge or if I'm a jury or whatever, I'm looking at this and going, how can we trust that this guy wouldn't change something or, you know, tamper with evidence or not give someone a fair shake or give other people bad information or not protect information that is supposed to be classified? I don't know. I actually could see how people would say, we got to throw all this stuff out now.
1: There's clear extreme racial prejudice as outlined in these text messages. Just one instance, in addition to the other I gave, said it would have been nice if black people were still our slaves. Then I wouldn't have to go pick up Bertucci's. Hey, N-word, go fetch Bear his wings and pizza.
0: Yikes. This is, and you know what I want to play here, Taylor, since we're on it. I thought we would wait till 1 o'clock, but it's a huge story, especially here in Massachusetts, especially for people who've been following this for what feels like a decade. This is Michael Proctor. And the crazy thing is this time last year, we were wrapping up the second Karen Reed trial. Do I have that right, Taylor? Has it been a year? We're like coming up on the anniversary because his ABC 2020 interview came out, I think, like either the night of the verdict or the next day. And I know that was June 2025. So I think we're...
1: Yeah, these were... we grabbed these on June 19th. So it would have aired the night before the 18th.
0: So this is almost a year ago, and he's talking about the text messages, and he's trying to defend himself as best he can. He's not the brightest bulb, obviously.

0: obviously. Let's go to cut 15, please.
1: I mean, I think one of the texts that you sent about Karen Reed is that you said, hopefully she kills herself. You texted this to your sister.
2: Correct.
1: That seems incredibly unprofessional for a homicide investigator speaking about his suspect.
2: It was made in jest. You know, it's a figure of speech. Hopefully she kills herself like that, not literally.
1: That's a figure of speech?
2: Yes.
1: Do you use that commonly?
2: Yes. Not commonly, but it's a figure of speech I made in, like, jest. It wasn't, like, literally, I hope she kills herself.
0: Is I wish slavery still existed so someone could go pick up my Bertucci's? Is that a figure of speech to Michael Proctor? Is that also something that he thinks is, like, a common idiom that people use? A figure of speech. And the crazy part is, if in this interview, Taylor, he could have looked at this guy and been like, listen, if you had only seen the other texts I have, these do not seem that bad. If it's any consolation to the viewers out there, I've got text messages that would make this stuff look PG. I've got text messages. Do you think in the back of his head he was like, oh, snap, people are offended by these? People think these are really awful? They have no idea what's coming. He also said this when asked about these text messages about Karen Reed. This is cut 20. This is Dateline.
3: With everything that's happened, what is the most important thing to you that you want people to know? Oof. Out of all of this?
2: I guess for people to know is that those text messages, as juvenile as they are, it's not me as a person. I vented after being involved in an investigation of a police officer and used words that I regret.
0: Do you, though? I didn't really sense a ton of regret. And actually, one of the things that stood out to me in those old interviews is when they asked him if he would do things differently with the Karen Reed investigation, and he kind of said no. He's not a guy who's filled with regret. You'd think he'd have more of it, but not so much.
2: I wouldn't change anything.
1: Nothing.
2: No.
0: I wouldn't. I wonder if he stands by that. Would you change these text messages? And it's also, we're not talking about one text message. We're talking about a series of text messages over a period of years where he's just being so hateful. And I love his two excuses. One is it was made in jest. That's the classic cop out. It was a joke. It was a joke. What are you mad about? And the other one, I was venting. You know, I was really stressed out. I was really mad. And he liked, and I remember at one point he was trying to spin it like, hey, I took this really hard because it, you know, it was a cop who was dead. And as if that excuses anything that he was saying to his friends at the time. Now, the new batch is between him, as I said, and this retired Canton officer, Sean Good. And when we talked to Mike Proctor later in the show. No, when we talked to the young jerks.
4: Proctor! Where is Proctor?
0: Yeah, we will ask him. We will ask Michael Crawford all about this and really how it's going to affect the rest of these cases, because going forward, that's one of the biggest questions here. We will continue when we come back. We have a lot to get to. More on Graham Plattner moving from one anti-Semite to the next. There's not enough hours in the day to cover all this anti-Semitism. So we will be right back. Stay with us. It's the Grace Curley Show.
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0: Welcome back, everyone, to the Grace Curley Show. We are currently discussing these shocking text messages, these obscene text messages sent between Michael Proctor and Sean Good, and that are coming to light now thanks to this new Karen Reeve lawsuit that was filed today. And that actually brings us to our poll question, which is brought to you by Local Silver Mint. Today's poll question is brought to you by Local Silver Mint, located in Ware, New Hampshire. Silver Dave will work with you directly. So contact him at localsilvermint.com. Taylor, what is the poll question, and what are the results thus far?
5: Today's poll question, which you can vote in at gracecurlyshow.com, is, are you shocked by Michael Proctor's and Sean Good's newly revealed texts in Karen Reed's civil suit? No, they're about what I expected, or yes, they're worse than I could have imagined.
0: Yes, they're worse than I could have imagined, Taylor, and here's why. I thought that Michael Proctor's texts about Karen Reed were vile and disgusting. And it was very clear from those text messages that he's an angry person. He has a lot of problems. He doesn't like women. But I thought that it was like a particular hate for her, an obsessive dislike for this person. And especially because he would mention certain things like her accent or her medical issues. I thought that he really was gunning for her. What I didn't realize was he is just a hateful person in general. Like, he is full of vitriol for different groups and different people and different victims. And I didn't understand that part of it. This is like a really sick, sick, sick puppy. This was not an isolated incident. This is not one person that he held a grudge against. This is how he operates in his day-to-day life.
5: 26% say yes, they're worse than I could have imagined.
0: Would you agree with that?
12: Yeah, I could not fathom coming up with some of the things that he came up with.
0: Yeah, it's like I wouldn't even know how to be that evil.
12: Parasite crawled up into a woman and laid eggs and ate her from the inside. That's in the text messages. So, yeah, I don't think like this. So I can't come up with anything even close to that.
0: No, I am right there with you. And another person who's dealing with their own scandal is Graham Platner. And when we come back, we're going to dive into this because on Tuesday, he was in D.C., right? And he's meeting with these Democrats and he's trying to convince them. I don't know if he was trying to convince them like, hey, guys, the worst is over. Because from what I've been reading from some people at the Maine Wire and some tweets I've been seeing, that is not even close to the truth. The worst is yet to come for Graham Platner, according to the stuff I'm seeing. But he's trying to tell these Democrats who are all rightfully panicking over this disaster of a choice that, you know, we can put that in the rear view, look forward, don't believe what you read, don't believe what they're saying about me. And his quote that stuck out to me in the Wall Street Journal, and this is what we're going to dive into in the next segment. He said, it's not a secret I've had a messy, complicated life. Which, by the way, he told Mehdi Hasan that he didn't have a complicated life. The worst of the rumors we've all heard are not true. What does that even mean? We'll break it down. We'll take your call. 844-500-4242. Stay with us.
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16: 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A Boston police officer is set to be arraigned today on a charge of manslaughter. Officer Nicholas O'Malley claims he fired in self-defense during a suspected carjacking confrontation last March in Dorchester with lifetime criminal Stephenson King. O'Malley is the first Boston police officer accused of an on-duty killing in decades. The Suffolk DA says he does not plan to release footage of the crime despite pressure to do so. Environmental testing is underway all day today at Uxbridge High, this after several cases of breast cancer diagnosed among teachers. State and local health officials say there's no certainty that anything in the building is tied to the cancer. Karen Reed sues the Mass State Police and Canton Police Department, alleging a culture of bias and corruption in her true murder trials. I'm Sherry Small.
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18: We do have several work-related delays out there. That work continuing in Cambridge, left lane blocked both sides of Memorial Drive east of River Street. Also, they're doing the work on Sterile Drive inbound by the Copley Tunnel, and left lane work in Chelsea on the Tobin Bridge south between the on-ramp from Everett Ave and the center span. So delayed there as well. Brake lights. I'm Dave Gardner in the WRKO Traffic Center.
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1: At any point that I could find, even given the past revelations about the tattoos as well. So it seems to me that this time may in fact be different, where Mainer's focus on Graham Plattner is higher.
2: This is interesting because people might say, oh, there have been so many scandals, they're inoculated to it. Nothing new to see here. This might indicate otherwise.
1: More people searching for him on Sunday than ever before, and the search is way up versus the
2: other. Okay, how have the prediction markets changed?
1: Yeah, okay, so one of our first glimpses into how this might affect Plattner's electoral fortunes is from the prediction market. So you can see this right here in the Kalshi prediction market. Chance to win the main Senate race. Now, of course, there's still that Democratic primary that Graham Plattner is heavily favored to win. So we have Dems, Republicans, the likely Republican nominee, of course, being Susan Collins, the incumbent. You go back, you know, May 22nd, what was that, about 10 days ago, Democrats had a 70% chance. That's essentially Plattner had a 70% chance of winning the general election.
3: Which I don't
1: now,
3: believe.
1: That number has fallen. It's fallen rather significantly. Look, he is still the favorite, according to the prediction markets, a 59% chance. But you're basically going from about a 7-10
3: shot. Because these prediction markets, that just tells you all you need to know, that he was ever 70%. Even post-Nazi tattoo revelation and everything else, and now he's 59%. I don't believe that for a minute. Now, his team's putting out, Graham Plattner's campaign is putting out these kind of damage control memos where they're saying, we've raised so much money, and we're still leading in all the polls, and things are going great. Steve Robinson from the Main Wire wrote yesterday on X, per sources, Graham Plattner's campaign is now aware of the severity of the next round of information that will come out. Worse than Nazi tattoo, worse than Reddit, worse than Predator's Paradise. Steve, with that, is referring to the Kick app, which is known as this messaging app where a lot of people can send explicit photos. Also, a lot of underage people are on that app sending pictures or, you know, being manipulated by predators. And Steve also wrote, the emergency trip home had nothing to do with reporters at the house his dad gave him. This is DEFCON 1 of damage control. Now, on this damage
4: I can only speculate.
3: It with Proctor.
4: But what could be worse than Nazi tattoo and being a possible predator?
3: I can't get into the mind of the Nazi tattoo possible predator. So I
4: do you know? You know.
3: Oh, no, I don't know.
4: You know.
3: I don't know. No, I truly don't. Do you not believe me? Do we have no trust in this relationship? You think I have the scoop?
4: I thought you had the scoop, but I guess I was wrong.
3: I have the scoop. I might be able to get the scoop.
4: That's worse than having it and not saying that you have it. But if you don't have it, fine.
3: I don't have it. And honestly, Taylor, the way I am is like, I don't want to know it because I'm afraid that I'll say it before it's, you know, fully verified.
4: Do we know when it's expected to drop? I mean, Friday's usually the day.
3: I would guess tomorrow, but again, I don't have any intel for people on that. But here's what I will say. In that cut you played us from Harry Enten, he's talking about Google searches and how they've increased. Someone who was clearly not part of this Googling brigade is Bakari Sellers from CNN. Take a listen. So first, Bhatia, actually, we should play Bhatia first. Bhatia Ungar Sargon was just pointing out the insanity that has enveloped the Democrat Party and the fact that they're all trying to defend the Nazi tattoo man. And this is what she said. This is cut four.
5: Grandfather's whole family was murdered in the Sobibor concentration camp. Graham Plattner doesn't just have a Nazi tattoo. For 18 years, he had a tattoo of the concentration camp guards on his chest, and he knew what it was. He knew what it was. And to hear people compare that to anything else in the public sphere in America is insane, and it is insanely offensive. These people who are defending him called me and every other MAGA person a Nazi for 10 years because we voted for someone who we thought would improve the lives of working class Americans, and now they are lining up and defending a guy who had a Nazi tattoo, which he knew about, for 18 years. It is so insane to act like anything Donald Trump did was anywhere close to having a Totenkopf on his chest for 18 years. This guy is a Nazi, and Democrats are lining up behind him because they think he can win.
3: Yeah, and a lot of them have been pretty pretty open about that fact. Like, Sonny Hostin agrees with Batya Ungar-Sargon in the sense of what Grand Platner or who Grand Platner is, but she just said, you know, we need to win. And so at least there's a level of honesty there that I find refreshing. But Bakari Sellers then tried to argue that Trump saying grab her by the you-know-what is somehow you can no longer point out the depravity of Grand Platner because Donald Trump made a comment to Billy Bush however many years ago. I don't really think that that stands up, but it was something else he said that really stood out to me. So this is Bakari Sellers on CNN. This is cut three.
6: They're talking about the fact that Donald Trump has put the moral and ethical ground of elected officials in hell. Like, that's the bar, somewhere in hell. And so it's very, very, very low for anybody to, like, eclipse that. I don't want Nazis, regardless of if they're going to vote with me, like, on wearing my jersey. I don't. And I don't know Graham Plantner. I think that's his name. I don't know everything about him. But I do know that Ken Paxton is extremely flawed.
3: Okay. So you don't know Graham Plantner. And Bernie Sanders, though, does know Graham Plantner, and he's still defending him. And I'm over here just trying to read about Graham Plantner. But they want to pretend when it works for them, like, oh, I don't know, I haven't had a lot of time to do a lot of research on this. You know, I didn't have a lot of time to Google. By the way, it was a package or a segment. It was an entire block of that show, and you didn't think to look up how to say the guy's name? I come on here sometimes, and there are things that slip by me, for sure. Just in that first segment, the Sean Good thing, it happens. But if you're doing an entire block on a panel on CNN about Graham Plantner, you would think you would know how to say his name. And I think he does. But they just want to do this kind of casual, like, oh, I'm not really sure. They want to play Mickey the Dunce. I'm not really sure, you know, who we're talking about here. You're very well aware of who Graham Plantner is. Now, Elizabeth Warren, she's the one who said that he's her guy. She said, Graham Plantner, wait. Let me get back to it here, Taylor. Graham Plantner's my kind of man. That's what she said about Graham Plantner.
7: Now, and I said to myself, that's my kind of man.
3: I'm wondering what her husband thinks about that. Grab her a beer and have a conversation with her. Because if that's her kind of man, if I'm her husband and I don't have a Nazi tattoo and I don't have a penchant for going on creepy websites and I don't take pictures of myself with towels on and send them to six different women and I don't masturbate in porta potties, I'm looking at Elizabeth Warren being like, is this a mismatch? Have you been lying to me this whole time? Because I thought I was your kind of man. And it turns out this is what you're going for. This traditional masculinity of the Democrat Party brought to you in part by Graham Plantner. I don't know. I would be worried if I were him. I'd be a little insecure about that. But this is her now. So that was her a couple weeks ago. I think she was in Portland at the time stumping for him, you know, in her sweater, in her open sweaters and, you know, waving her arms with her glasses on. Hello, Graham Plantner's here. And now she's being asked where she stands on this now. And this is cut one.
8: Aren't you worried about more coming out about his past that could damage his chances?
7: What I'm worried about is another day of war in Iran.
9: Are these accusations disturbing to you?
7: What is disturbing to me is what's happening in this economy and how right now the Republicans just sign off on it.
3: That is the slimiest move. It's like you're worried about the war in Iran. Okay, is it possible you could be worried about more than one thing at once? Is it possible? Oh, and you're worried about this. And no, I'm worried about this. Well, can you walk and chew gum at the same time? Because you seemed worried about this race in Maine when you thought you had a star on your hands. And now that he's turned out to be nothing but a massive creepazoid, now you're not as concerned about it. You don't have time to worry about it. You're worried about the mamas and the babies. May I suggest you find the time? Because this could be a real problem for you guys and all your Senate takeover dreams. Now, that was going on. And so Graham Plantner on Tuesday, he goes to D.C. and he's trying to quell the fears of these Democrat senators and congresspeople. And he's trying to let them know that, you know, trust in Graham. I'm here and everything's going to be fine. And it says Massachusetts Elizabeth Warren followed up and said there is a big difference between marital issues and allegations of sexual assault. Plantner agreed and denied any credible allegations of assault were forthcoming. It's not a secret. I've had a messy, complicated life, he told the senators. I'm interested in the way he phrased that, Taylor, because didn't he just recently tell us on a different network that he didn't lead a complicated life?
10: I'm wondering, are there other skeletons from your past that still may emerge in this race?
11: No. I haven't lived a boring life, but I haven't lived a very complicated life.
3: Now he's saying, I've had a messy, complicated life. And then he says, the worst of the rumors we've all heard are not true. Taylor, what does that mean? The worst of the rumors.
4: The worst of the rumors we've heard.
3: It's like a riddle. It's like, okay, well, can you be more specific? If I'm Elizabeth Warren, if I'm Chuck Schumer, if I'm any of these people, I'm like, can you be more specific? Because the worst rumor I've heard may be very different than the worst rumor you've heard.
4: Right. And I have a tough time even classifying which of the rumors I've heard is the worst.
3: Exactly. So it's like, why don't you tell us, here's an idea. Why don't you just tell us the name of the movie you want to see? Why don't you just tell us the worst rumor and if it's true? Because all these people now, they know. I mean, you just know when this guy shows up and he's there telling you, like, he's not saying none of it's true. He's just saying whatever the worst thing you heard is not true. The rest of it, I'm not so sure.
12: Why don't you just tell me where you want to see the movie?
3: It's really something else. And they still have the option, by the way, of Janet Mills. If you're listening in Maine, I want you to know that. How foolish must she feel that this is the guy who they still think is the better option than her? I mean, that's got to be like Kamala Harris. Kamala Harris described Trump as all these terrible things. Her entire party was trying to convince the nation he's a racist, he's a Nazi, he's a philanderer, he's a rapist. He's all these things they claimed, right? And just so Kamala Harris knows, when she has her glass of Chardonnay at night, people still thought he was better than you. Like, people still thought he was the better option. Despite this onslaught of negative press and negative coverage from the media, 7 about how bad he is, they looked at him and they looked at you and they said, I'm going with him. So what
13: do you think? You just fell out of a coconut tree?
3: And again, this isn't for like MAGA supporters. Like, we all don't think that. But for people who are on the fence and they still went with him, what does that tell you about what they thought of you? That they were being inundated with story after story and news coverage after news coverage about how bad this guy was, and they still opted to go with him over you. It really speaks to a likability factor, that a box that was not checked as far as any sort of common sense or likability or, you know, any connection with voters. And I would say the same thing about Janet Mills. They're looking at this porta potty dude and they're going, I still can't stomach Janet Mills. I can't deal with the Mills of it all. And that tells you a lot. Now, I want to move on from Graham Plattner just for the moment. And when we come back, I want to talk about John Bolton, because this is a pretty big story today. John Bolton, if you miss this, is expected to plead guilty in this classified documents case. And I want to give you guys a little refresher on what happened with these, because that's another section of the news that there's constant stories on. We had Biden's classified documents. Then we had Trump's classified documents. We had Hillary Clinton's classified material. It's easy to get these situations confused. And I'm here to offer a little bit of a refresher on Mr. Mustache, because his was very interesting. It involved AOL. It involved Iranian hackers. And of course, it involved Donald J. Trump. We'll be right back.
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3: Welcome back, everyone. It's Friday, Junior. I didn't forget. I know. Everyone's getting excited. We're on that second half of the week. Going, it's all downhill now. Take your feet off the pedals, Taylor. You're just gonna flow now into the weekend. That's how it works. And unless you're John Bolton, in which case, not so much. I want to give people a quick update on this because there's so many news stories out there today. We are going to talk to Mike Crawford in the next hour about the latest batch of texts between Michael Proctor and Sean Good and what that means for other cases here in Massachusetts. But another big story involves the former national security advisor to Donald Trump in his first administration. That would be John Bolton. If you don't know who he is, think of the biggest mustache in the world. That guy. And he's set to plead guilty in a classified documents case. I want to remind you guys of a few details of this case because I was reading about it this morning and I had forgotten how amusing some of the side parts of it are. This was the one in which the Iranians hacked into John Bolton's AOL account. That's right. AOL. American Online. You don't hear about them. Shout out AOL. You don't hear about them a lot anymore. They're not really the preferred email of anyone. And they hacked his AOL, and then they threatened to leak the files. These really highly sensitive classified documents that could get people killed. Like, they involve sources and methods. They involved a lot of people in vulnerable, scary, high-risk situations. And he's just, you know, on his AOL account with all this stuff hanging out there. So they hack into these files, Taylor. And do you remember this? Because I feel like this is one of the things that would have stuck with me the first time I read about it. They started taunting him, the Iranian hackers, and saying, good luck, Mr. Mustache.
4: No, I don't remember hearing that.
3: Which, when I was reading about it today, I was like, Are we sure Donald Trump wasn't pretending to be an Iranian hacker and he's just on his computer? Good luck, Mr. Mustache. You can do a better Trump than I can. Give me Trump pretending to be an Iranian hacker, taunting John Bolton.
4: It would be such a shame for these things to get out. So if you don't want them to get out, you're going to have to send me some money. Good luck, Mr. Mustache.
3: Trump infamously hates John Bolton's mustache, as does Howie Carr. Something about that mustache does not sit right with either Trump or Howie. They really dislike it. I think it's the thickness. I don't think it's the mustache itself. It's the thickness of the mustache. It looks like the bottom half of a broom.
4: It's all uneven. It's not trimmed at all. It's not shaped.
3: Do you think when you have a mustache like that, and I know some people who have mustaches for you know, a very long time, would it behoove them to every few years start fresh? Or do you think they fear, Taylor, that the day they start fresh, it's not going to grow back the same way?
4: No. Sometimes you got to start fresh. Like, you just get that feeling. Like, once every couple months, I'll just clean shave my face. My wife hates it. But I say, I feel like I needed a new start. And that's just it. But that notion has never compelled John Bolton.
3: When you go in and you're getting shaven, haircut, two bits, right? And you're sitting there. If you have a mustache like John Bolton's, do they offer to shampoo it?
4: Shampoo? I don't think they offer to shampoo it. No, they'll offer to trim it.
3: I would think that'd be... His looks like something where you really would want to get in there and give that...
4: Yeah,
3: like,
4: if you're
3: in
4: the shower,
3: you know how they do a scalp massage?
4: They
3: really should do like a mustache massage.
4: You're in the shower and you're putting the old Head and Shoulders on the scalp. You got to move some of that residual suds down to the mustache. Absolutely.
3: Now, as far as him pleading guilty, this is not a shock. Jonathan Turley, a lot of other legal experts called this one from the jump. Even though Bolton tried the whole, like, they're coming after me because I spoke out against Trump. Anyone who looked at the facts of this case, anyone who looked at the AOL of this case, had no doubts that this evidence was damning. So, sorry, Mr. Mustache.

0: You sack it up.
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14: I'm Sherry Small, in with a quick check of the stories trending right now on WBC News Radio 1030. A Boston police officer is set to be arraigned today on a charge of manslaughter. Officer Nicholas O'Malley claims he fired in self-defense during a suspected carjacking confrontation last March in Dorchester with lifetime criminal Stephenson King. O'Malley is the first Boston police officer accused of an on-duty killing in decades. The Suffolk DA says he does not plan to release footage of the crime despite pressure to do so. Environmental testing is underway all day today at Uxbridge High. This after several cases of breast cancer diagnosed among teachers. State and local health officials say there's no certainty that anything in the building is tied to the cancer. Karen Reed sues the Mass State Police and Canton Police Department, alleging a culture of bias and corruption in her true murder trials. I'm Sherry Small.
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16: The Sox play at 1:35, so expect delays on the roads to Fenway. It's slow on Storrow Drive inbound. They're doing some work before the hat shell. The outbound side delayed for those Red Sox slowdowns. Also, they got that left lane blocked in Cambridge on Memorial Drive, both sides by River Street. It is delayed the lower deck to the Zakim South into the O'Neill. Busy through South Bay on the expressway. I'm Dave Gardner in the WRKO Traffic Center.
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18: Canadian high pressure has been our friend for the midweek forecast and continues to give us a beautiful day today. Warm afternoon at 89 degrees. Above average daytime high temps and comfortable nighttime low temps, 50s and 60s tonight, around 62 coastside. Partly cloudy Friday, 87. Saturday, increasing clouds, 90 degrees. Our next weathermaker pulls in this weekend, and increasing cloud cover Saturday night and some rains pulling into town on Sunday. In fact, some afternoon thunderstorms expected Sunday with some quarter-inch downpours possible for Boston and a high of 77. And then for Monday and Tuesday, the sunshine returns. The humidity drops again for us with 60s and 70s. Early next week. I'm meteorologist Scott Laurie Moore at the Weather Channel on the Voice of Boston, AM 680 WRKO.
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1: Welcome back, everyone, to the Grace Curley Show. It is Thursday, June 4th, and there's a major update in a story that a lot of us have been following, and that is the curious case, the vile case of Michael Proctor and his text messages. This new batch of text messages covers a lot of ground, goes back to 2013, is full of really obscene, disgusting, racist, homophobic, misogynistic, you name it, he's got it. And it's back and forth with the former Canton Police Sergeant Sean Good, who resigned while an investigation into his behavior was pending. Joining us now to break down this story is the Young Jerks' Mike Crawford. Before we kind of hand it over to Mike and let him break down some of these texts, I do want to issue a little disclaimer or a warning of sorts to people who are in the car with their kids. If you're in the car with young kids and you don't want them to hear this stuff, I don't blame you. I would turn off the radio if I were you. That's not usually something I do, Taylor, is tell people to turn off the show. But this stuff is pretty graphic, so just keep that in mind before we go forward. Now, joining us, that's quite the introduction there, is Michael Crawford from the Young Jerks. Michael, first give me your reaction to this new batch of text messages. Did any of them stand out to you in particular?
2: Oh, this is horrific. I mean, we've seen a lot of bad texts from Michael Proctor in the Karen Reed trial, but this batch was even worse. And I just, a lot of what you said, obviously, but just the way that they talked about their girlfriends, yeah, and kind of the rapey stuff, and the racial profiling, like, you know, telling them not to hurry because the person's a black person in a car accident, like, you know, the first responders not to. I mean, that is the stuff that just, I can't even believe it. It's beyond words. I cannot believe that they typed this out in text. This is just, everybody is just, the phones are lighting up today. Everybody's calling me. It's just, nobody can believe it. And people have been watching this for a couple of years, and this is like the most shocking set of text I've ever seen. And it's tough to talk about it on YouTube or radio, because what do you say? If you repeat what he says, FCC, this is really bad. That's how bad it is. It's really even hard to talk about.
1: Yeah, and something you just said really strikes me. You said that they would write this out, because that's the part of it that I think a lot of us have a hard time understanding. It's hard for us to imagine even having these thoughts, you know, even having these thoughts that are so antithetical to being an even semi-decent person, is to think, oh, don't rush to the scene because this person has a certain skin color, so you don't need to save them, let them die. That's not a thought that most people have, but to have the thought and then to go to your phone to open up the message, like, it takes, there's a series of steps there, Mike, that you have to go through, and then to press send is the part that I think leaves a lot of us mouth agape as we read these messages.
2: Yeah, I mean, anybody in the normal world is not, especially in a professional position working for the state or the town of Canton, is not praising Hitler. These guys, they praised Hitler in text. I mean, that Proctor is literally praising Hitler. I mean, you can't make this up. It's just, and going after Robert Kraft about being Jewish. I mean, it's just on and on and on. We could be here all day talking about the things that they said. It was just so horrific. And it's, I gotta, like, feel bad for the family members of these, yeah, police officers, the wife, the kids. And it's got to be a tough weekend for Michael Proctor, because Monday morning he's going to be deposed by Karen Reed's attorney. So what a week, you know, for him, a weekend. And then Monday morning, well, you're going to be facing the music again on Monday morning.
1: Yeah, this is Michael Proctor. You just brought up the Hitler comment. America sucks, .. Hitler was really onto something. Then the bleeping U.S. had to step in and ruin it. That was the comment about Hitler. And you mentioned Bob Kraft. He said, this is Sean Good, actually. New England's Patriot owner Robert Kraft, I'm assuming he just wrote Kraft, is a terrible C-word Jew. That was Sean Good. Anne Frank's a lying C-word. That was Sean Good. And so it's, you know, you're looking at both of these guys Michael Crawford. You're looking at Sean Good. You're looking at Michael Proctor. And obviously we know Michael Proctor more because of the two trials. I would say leaning more heavily towards the first trial where he was really one of the main events of that trial. Sean Good, not so much, but he's carrying his weight when it comes to awful messages. Like, it's not like it's Sean, it's not like Michael Proctor sending them and Sean Good's kind of just giving it the thumbs up. We saw a lot of that in the first trial where he would send things into these group chats and some things would be ha-ha'd or they would be, they'd put in text reactions. That's not what's happening here with this former Canton police sergeant. He is actively part of this and writing back.

0: really hard for them to get beyond this when there's new bombshell disclosures like this. And they need to rip the Band-Aid off. They really need to look into all their officers and make sure this stuff gets out there as quickly as possible, so it's not just years and years of this for them.
1: Well, you just brought up Canton, and I think it is worth noting, and Taylor talked about this a little bit when we started the show today, and they write this actually in the filing. It says, and despite that, CBD had received, reviewed, verified, and analyzed these same messages nearly a year ago. The Canton Police Department, Sergeant Good remained employed with full rank as a sworn police officer by the Canton Police Department until 2 days ago. My question, and you might not have the answer to this, Mike, but I'm curious if there's been any talk of it, is what's going to happen with this guy's pension? What's going to happen as far as, you know, his retirement goes? I know he resigned right as they were kind of holding this investigation, but I have to imagine there are going to be some sort of consequences. As you said, the taxpayers in Canton must be outraged.
0: Yeah, absolutely. And there's been no talk of that. So everything with the town is top secret. I had heard something was going to come out, and then it did. But that's the only way we hear the whispers, you know. And it's wild to just not know if they're going to continue to pay this guy's pension, and where they really are on the disciplinary and the investigation of him, because it's been all, you know, top secret. And I think a lot of it is due to the union and also potential lawsuits. I think the town obviously is protecting themselves, because this guy probably will try to sue them if he does lose his pension. So it's a delicate balance for them. But I think public disclosure, the citizens need to know what's going on. They want to know, and they have a right to know. So hopefully much more info comes out so people know what's actually happening there.
1: Yeah, one of the reasons I found this shocking, it's not because we don't know how gross Michael Proctor is. Like, we all figured that out pretty quickly with the first Karen Reed trial and some of the comments about Blue Knot and some of the comments about, you know, finding nude messages or nude photos. I thought, though, at the time that he had a particular hate for Karen Reed, like a real dislike for her, because maybe the John O'Keefe cop element of it, he alluded to that in the 2020 interview, that, you know, that's why he was so angry and he reacted in a bad way. But what these messages to me really showcase are that this is just a vile person who has hatred for all sorts of groups: Asians, Jews, Black people, women. There doesn't really seem to be anyone who's not involved in his, when he's spewing his hatred.
0: Yeah, absolutely. I think he's probably self-hating, too. Like, if you're that hateful, you hate yourself. You hate everybody. And that's the problem here. We have obviously police officers, public servants that are negative. They hate. That's all it is. I'm glad you brought that up. That is such a good point, because that was the excuse. That's what we were all kind of feeling with Proctor, is this is about John and Karen. He hates Karen because of John, right? But this guy hated everybody.
1: Yeah.
0: He's an equal opportunity. There's not anybody he didn't hate. He was cheering for Hitler. I mean, that says it all. I mean, and he's in a community with a lot of Jewish, you know. That's the thing. Proctor, there isn't, you know, Proctor in Canton, obviously, is a big Irish community there, Irish Catholic. But there's also a Jewish community in Canton, and especially some of the neighboring towns in that area where he's from.
1: Yes.
0: So it's pretty shocking.
1: Yeah, that's a great point. You're right. Canton does have a pretty big Jewish community. That's a really good point. One other thing I wanted to bring up, we've talked about this, Mike, before, but I think today is really an important day to discuss it, is the other cases that Michael Proctor was involved in. You mentioned his comments about Black people. He referred to Black people frequently as the N-word or other variations of that. Some of them I never heard of before.
0: And look them up. Yeah.
1: I need to look them up. I don't recommend other people looking up any of this. And then, as you mentioned, telling other, I think it was other officers, or saying something along the lines of, you don't have to send people out because, you know, let them die, or, you know, I'm paraphrasing here, but it was something along those lines. And now we have cases where he was the lead investigator, and they do involve people of color. They do involve Black men, in particular this case that you and I have talked about, the Myles King case. And so does this put this case, I know it puts it into jeopardy, but how likely is it that in these cases, certain people who did commit crimes are going to get off because of just

0: how corrupt and repugnant Michael Proctor is.
1: Definitely. I suppose it depends on the evidence they have outside of him, because anything that he touches is going to be tainted, I believe, in the jury's eyes. And definitely with Miles King, he's got a great attorney, Rosemary, and she wanted all of this out. She was one of the people pushing to get all of this info out with Karen Reed, to support Karen Reed on it. So I know that she knows that it's helpful for her client. So we'll see what happens with Miles King and Michael Proctor, definitely, in some other cases. There is another case, actually. So there are, I'm sure, several cases this will come up.
0: Yeah, and one last question I have for you, Mike. I remember Michael Proctor's wife standing by him, and I don't remember her being overly vocal during the Karen Reed trial, but I know a lot of people in his circle kind of stepped up and had his back as he was going through this. You mentioned the rapier, or the more, you know, sexually inappropriate comments. I wanted to read part of it. He's talking about his girlfriend, and he says, "I try every effort possible." He's trying to get her to engage in a sex act that she did. I'm assuming she didn't want to do. I wait till she's asleep. I'm not going to read the next part. And then he says, "I try every effort possible. I try to get her hammered." Not going to read the next part. "It's starting to piss me off. It's not cool." Do you think we're going to hear from any of the women in Michael Proctor's life now that this second batch has been released?
1: It makes you wonder. It makes you wonder if she's still with him, and what she's thinking reading this too, especially for her kids, her future. I wouldn't doubt it. I would not doubt if eventually you do hear from her, because she took a lot of heat, you know, because she did become kind of a lightning rod in some respects with some of the back and forth between the three Karen Reed people and her. And I think it was unfortunate in some respects on both sides.
0: Was it mostly on social media?
1: Yeah, I think there were phone calls to workplaces and things like that going back and forth. And just unfortunate, you know, people get too carried away. And I think sometimes the victims, some of these folks became victims in a way. And, you know, she, I don't want to praise her too much, because I feel like she did back her man all the way on this. But I would not be surprised to see her take a turn on this and realize, who have I been married to? Who is the father of my kids? Can you believe he's saying these things about her, it seems like? So that would be interesting. I would not be surprised.
0: Michael Crawford from The Young Jerks. Everyone follow him at The Young Jerks on social media and on YouTube. Thank you for your time, sir. I appreciate it. And we will be right back.
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1: 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Taylor, what do we got for the poll question today, and what are the results thus far?
2: Today's poll question, which you can vote in at gracecurlyshow.com, is, are you shocked by Michael Proctor's and Sean Good's newly revealed texts in Karen Reed's civil suit?
1: Yes. Yes, I am. I knew he was a scumbag. I thought some of the animus was directed at Karen Reed because of the John O'Keefe element. Like, he's a cop and he was upset by it. I'm not saying it was an excuse. I'm not saying it was an excuse at all. But I could kind of... It made more sense that it was like, oh, this woman he hates in particular. And that's why he's saying all these nasty things. I didn't realize that. As Michael Crawford pointed out, he's just full of hate. Like, from top to bottom, he is full of hate. He hates all different groups. Asians, gays, women, men, blacks, whites. He doesn't care. He hates Jews. How could I forget? He really hates Jews. And so, yeah, I was a little bit gobsmacked, Taylor, by just the sheer amount of N-words and C-words. I knew he liked the C-word. I wasn't so aware of how much he used the N-word. Of really descriptive ways of wanting people to suffer. That part of it, Taylor mentioned an insect crawling up a woman's privates and hatching eggs there. There were just a lot of things that it wasn't just slurs. It was like the sentences that he was constructing and sending out to this Sean Good. And Sean Good was awful as well. So yes, all is to say, I was taken aback.
2: 72% say no, they're about what I expected.
1: I don't think those people have read all of them.
2: No. I was telling Howie this earlier. I mean, this is stuff to say after you've had maybe four or five straight whiskeys, but to write it down and not think twice about hitting the send button.
1: And I have to imagine
2: I want to be clear, not that I would say about four or five whiskeys in.
1: No, you wouldn't. I think most people, Taylor, because that's something you learn as you get older, is like, what do they say? In vino is veritas. Like, there is truth in liquor, and people say things.
2: Right.
1: And there are also people who get wasted and
2: drunk,
1: they just laugh.
2: Drunk minds speak sober thoughts.
1: You know, there are people who get wasted and they laugh and they give people hugs and they fall asleep on the couch. Like, I'm not saying any of it's good. You shouldn't be drinking and, you know, to excess. But there are people who drink a ton and fall asleep, have too many Bud Lights and fall asleep on the couch and, you know, maybe call their ex-girlfriend and say, I miss you. I don't think a lot of people do this. They drink a ton and then they start saying anything. Like, this is so beyond the average person's worst moment. And like you said, he's writing all this stuff out, and I think he's doing most of it while he's sober. So this is really, like, well thought out. Okay, I'm going to send this now. You have to go through several different steps before you press send. And the people who are saying, no, I'm not shocked by this. This tracks for him. You haven't read this stuff. Because if you read it, I can't read 99% of it on the air. It's bad. It's really, really bad. It would make Graham Platner blush. When we come back, Graham Pollard from Maine Wire.
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5: I'm Sherry Small, in with a quick check of the stories trending right now on WBC News Radio 1030. Karen Reed goes on the offensive. Reed, acquitted in the death of her Boston police officer boyfriend John O'Keefe, is now suing both the Massachusetts State Police and Canton Police. The suit, filed this morning, alleges a culture of bias and corruption that led to Reed being charged with the death of O'Keefe. Police in Hull are hoping for the best but preparing for the worst after being tipped off on social media about a potential large gathering on Nantasket Beach tomorrow during one of the hottest days of the year. The department says it's prepared for whatever, but maintains a zero-tolerance policy for criminal activity or the presence of alcohol. Expect a stepped-up police presence on the beach tomorrow. Mayor Wu is putting her support behind a compromise rent control proposal instead of a statewide rent control ballot question. I'm Sherry Small.
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7: The first pitch from Fenway at 145, so expect delays on the roads to the park. They're doing some work on Starro Drive inbound before the Hat Shell, so that is backed up. The outbound side slow before Mass Ave. It's busy in the lower deck, and the expressway south is delayed through South Bay. We're seeing slowdowns on both sides of Route 3 by Derby Street and Hingham. Left lane blocked in Cambridge, Memorial Drive by River Street. I'm Dave Gardner in the WRKO Traffic Center.
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11: Welcome back, everyone, to The Grace Curley Show, and thank you for joining us. We've been bouncing around a little bit today, and we did talk about Graham Platner. Earlier and now joining us.
12: See, it can happen to anyone.
11: This is going to get real confusing.
12: Graham Plantner, Patner,
11: Pollard. We got Graham Pollard joining us from the Main Wire. The Good Graham, as I think we're starting to call him. And this, I'm going to mess this up now more times than I care to admit just because of the names. But Graham, thank you so much for coming on. He's the digital media editor at the Main Wire, and the Main Wire has really been the main hub for people to check out the latest news on Graham Platner. He is a nightmare for the Democrats, and he has been for a long time. But the most recent addition to his long list of scandals is this Kick platform and his messages there. Graham, what do we know about this platform, and what do we know about Graham's activity on it? How recent was the activity? How many women was he messaging? Give us some details on this.
13: Yeah, well, thanks for having me on, Grace. And that is the bane of my existence, the Graham Pollard versus the Graham Platner phenomenon here. He kind of is stealing my turf as the Graham in Maine politics. But with this Kick scandal, so it has been reported between 6 and 12 different women that he messaged. The original story said a dozen women after he was married to his wife, and then the campaign kind of went and corrected it and said, no, guys, it's all good. It was only 6 women, not a dozen, that he was messaging. But the kind of problematic thing is one, his profile picture. If you haven't seen it on social media, it's him in a towel, shirtless, with his...
11: Oh, I've seen it. Graham, I wish I could say I haven't seen it. I've seen it. It's been burned into my brain. We actually compared it to the Geraldo Rivera picture from now, I think, decades ago of him. It's a shower selfie type thing. It is horrible.
13: Yeah, creepy. And there's also a photo that we put out like 8 months ago from one of those, you know, the Facebook pages where it's like, are we dating the same woman or are we dating the same guy? There's this small Asian guy who's taken like a couple's photo with Graham Platner, and this was in 2024 after he was married, and he basically posted before Graham Platner was running, I went on a date with this guy. It seems like he might be talking to other women. Does anyone know him? And then some of the ladies in the comments were like, oh, I went to high school with this guy. He was bullying me. So there's definitely a dating app trail linked in this guy. But with Kick in specific, it's really like best case scenario, kind of the last bar open at 4 a.m. type of dating platforms. Like that's
11: where you
13: go when you're having that's best case scenario. So like if you're striking out on Tinder or Bumble, you fire up the Kick chat. But worst case scenario, and what a lot of people are speculating, is that it's really known as the predator's paradise. There's a lot of underage texting that goes on there. And we have a reporter at the Main Wire, Seamus Opot, who does a lot of our crime reporting. And he said, like, as soon as he heard this, the only reason he had heard of Kick is because of all the crime reporting stories he'd done on there involving, pedophilic behavior, predator behavior. So a lot of questions on that. And up until a couple of days ago, the account was still active. So it's unclear from the account if he was actively using it or like we haven't seen any of the messages he was sending, but the account had not been deleted as of a couple of days ago.
11: Yeah, and now a lot of these Democrat politicians are being asked. Some of them have supported Graham, so it makes perfect sense that they would give a statement now to clarify if they still stand by him. Think Elizabeth Warren, Bernie Sanders, and a few of them have commented on it. And then other Democrats like AOC and some media correspondents are pretending that they really don't know anything about him. They haven't waded into this primary, and they're essentially playing the dumb card. Like, oh, I really, the Mickey the Dunce, I don't really know a lot about this guy. Now, as far as he's concerned, he's putting out memos now. His campaign came out with a new statement. Tell me about this. He's touting the fundraising. The Main Wire has this story. He's touting an internal poll, and he's maintaining that he has the lead over Collins. Do you think this is coming from a place of confidence or a place of panic after that meeting with Democrats in D.C. on Tuesday?
13: Oh, it's definitely a place of panic, no doubt about it. That type of memo you put out there is not a memo you put out if things are going well. And that internal poll showed him in the lead, but it was a significantly lower poll than some of the independent polls that had come out just a week prior. So, and Susan Collins is also notorious for underperforming on polls. So really that was not a very good poll for Plattner, even though it was an internal poll. And I think it's important to kind of examine this trip to D.C. because he had the meeting with the senators, which he was in and out of, did not look happy, did not take questions from the press. And he was supposed to go to a couple different elite, swanky D.C. fundraisers after that. I've heard mixed reports on if he went to one of them with Ron Klain, Biden's former chief of staff, but it seems pretty unequivocal. He skipped the second one with Vote Vets, which is a veterans organization that supports Democrat candidates. And the excuse he put out where there was a media swarm at his mom's restaurant was the reason he had to bail on that and go home. I mean, if you believe that, I have an oyster farm in Sullivan, Maine to sell you, because one New York Post reporter going to his mom's oyster farm is not a reason to bail on a fundraiser you're going to raise, you know, $250,000 at. So we have heard, our sources have told us, told Manwire editor in chief Steve Robinson, that after the meeting with Democratic senators, he became aware of another shoe to drop, another bombshell to drop. And that's why he skedaddled back home as DEFCON 1 to get the whole team together and figure out exactly what they're going to do and the damage control they're going to be working when the story drops.
11: Yeah, and one of the things he said, because now we're getting, you know, more details about this meeting, and it's, you know, people who were there telling the Wall Street Journal some of the things that were said. And this was one of the quotes, and this really got me scratching my head, Graham. It says, he told people, it's not a secret. This is what he told the senators. It's not a secret. I've had a messy, complicated life. The worst of the rumors we've all heard are not true. That is a very strange phrase because, as you know, the worst rumor you've heard may be vastly different than the worst rumor I've heard about this guy. Do you, in your mind right now, when you look at all the things we know about Graham Plattner, is there one rumor that you've heard about him that maybe you can't say on the air, but that comes to mind when you think the worst rumor I've heard about this guy?
13: Yes. Yes, there is. We've been hearing rumors and rumblings for about a month now on a larger shoe to drop that would be significantly more damaging than anything that's come out about this guy so far. Worse than the Nazi tattoo, worse than the kick. So I believe I do know what he's talking about, and I'm pretty sure what he's done today is he's leaking it out to people on his campaign or people that are his supporters, because I've started to see some of these left-wing commentators or people on his campaign trying to get ahead of the story and discredit the story before it's already out, vaguely without giving any like specific details. But I guess I can say a little bit because they've been starting to do that. So just keep an eye out for the New York Times because they've been hinting that the New York Times is cooking something that could be pretty devastating for him.
11: Okay. Oh, wow. Okay, everyone. So make sure you keep an eye out for that. I had said that Oh, Taylor, did you say that on the air, or did you just say it into my ear?
12: I just said that into your ear, but
11: I thought you just said it, so I was like, go ahead.
12: Because I'm like yelling at my radio with the speakers here. What might this be about?
11: I think Graham is trying to keep us from getting into trouble, getting into specifics,
12: but is there, like, which, is it more Nazi-ish, or is it more kickish, or is it something?
11: That's a perfect way to ask the question, Graham. Is it more Nazi-ish, or is it more kickish?
13: It is more kickish.
11: Okay.
13: Let me say a not so subtle hint about what this is. A lot of people in Maine have criticized Susan Collins for her vote to support Brett Kavanaugh, and I think there's going to be some awkward parallels for Graham Potter going forward.
11: Okay. Okay, I think that's vague enough, and I think that's okay. Hey, Graham, since the Maine Wire has been doing so much reporting on the fraud in Maine, a lot of it coming through Medicaid, and a lot of it having to do with the Somali community, they have been one of, you know, there are other groups, but the Somali diaspora in Maine has been a huge part of the fraud that we've been seeing. I did want to ask you to respond to this clip. Yesterday in Ohio, they're having these very intense press conferences about the fraud there, and there was a hearing on Capitol Hill about this. I wanted to play a cut here. This is Representative Brandon Gill, and he's asking the state senator there, Nikki Antonio, if Somali immigration has been good for Iowa. Take a listen to this clip. This is Cut 11.
0: Senator Antonio, thank you for being here. Has Somali immigration been good for Ohio?
8: You know, that's really outside of my purview of
0: You're a state senator. Would you like to see more immigration from Somalia?
8: As far as I'm processing your question, and I have to say that I was almost brought to tears just now.
0: 72% of Somali immigrants are on welfare.
8: The rate and the level of hateful rhetoric based on false information
0: at an astounding rate, and I think most Ohioans would have a problem with that.
8: The lack of even humanity to group a group of people together.
0: I am shocked.
8: I am shocked.
0: Billions of dollars taken out of the pockets of working class people.
8: I am shocked.
0: Going to criminal fraudsters. I certainly have a major problem with that.
8: In every community, there are good people and there are bad people.
11: In regular order,
8: but to try to say
11: we're not supposed to
8: is shocking to me. I am shocked and appalled.
0: Already out of time here.
11: Yeah, she's shocked and appalled. That's obviously, as I mentioned, that's in Ohio. But the Maine Wire broke news months ago that a Somali American received tens of millions of dollars from from Maine's Medicaid program while publicly claiming to bankroll a militia in Somalia. So this is an issue, Graham, despite the attempts from left-wing activists and members of the Democrat Party to dismiss anyone with concerns of it of being a bigot.
13: It's a huge issue in Maine. It's an issue that is going to expand more and more. What you're talking about is Gateway Community Services in Maine. They're kind of the Taj Mahal of Medicaid fraud, I would say, but it goes really deeper than that. And kind of while we're talking about it, it's sort of adjacent. We had there's in Lewiston, Maine, which is really the where the most of the Somali population is clustered. There's been a huge surge recently in youth gun violence. It's really a terrible story. It's kids shooting kids. And just this last weekend, there was five youths that were charged with gun violence, charged with attempted murder. And we hosted a community forum last night to try to just bring people to the table. And all the Somali community leaders were just actively going on Facebook, going on social media, urging every member of the community not to attend the event, calling it a hate event, which was outrageous. I think that kind of says a lot about the where we are with that whole situation. If they're so worried about us exposing the fraud that they're going to actively boycott an event that was really not political in nature aimed at ending youth gun violence. It's a really sad state of affairs. And I think people in Maine are fed up with their taxpayer dollars being stolen from them like that.
11: Yeah, well said. Graham Pollard from The Maine Wire. Thank you so much for joining us, sir. Keep it up. I know that you guys have been questioning Graham Plattner. You've been holding his feet to the fire, and you've also been doing a great job, as I just mentioned, when it comes to the fraud that is plaguing your state. We will keep an eye on all of this. Thank you for joining us. When we come back, I got a couple last cuts that I really want to play, including DHS Secretary Mark Wayne Mullen. He was mad because he thought Representative, soon to be ex-Representative Al Green, called him a racist. I think Al Green screaming at him to shut up is even more offensive. We'll talk about it when we come back.
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11: A woke new bill erases the term mother and father from state child custody and parental laws in New York. A gender-neutral rewriting that's expected to spark a flood of similarly clunky legislation. This is from the New York Post. It says mother would be replaced with gestating parent, while father becomes... Care to guess, Taylor?
12: Gestating parent and father becomes ejaculating parent?
11: What? God, Taylor, jeez.
12: What? Is what you have better?
11: Non-gestating parent, you weirdo.
12: Okay, I don't know. I'm thinking opposites.
11: Paternity
12: contributions
11: to determine a child's biological father would meanwhile become parentage cases under the bill, which was rammed through the Assembly in March and of the Senate this week. I think this is going to be a bigger story as the days go on, because this is just another example of how wonky New York has become. And Hochul is, I think she's trying her best not to jump on board with this, because she knows it's going to get blowback. We shall see. The other thing I wanted to do here is I wanted to play a cut from DHS Secretary Mark Wayne Mullen, because I wasn't sure about him when he replaced Kristi Noem. The only thing I really knew him from was his really contentious back and forth with the Teamster guy, whose name I'm blanking on right now.
12: Sean.
11: I know it's Sean.
12: Penn.
11: Sean.
12: O'Malley.
11: Sean O'Brien?
12: O'Brien.
11: And that's why I had my reservations about him, because whenever I see a hothead versus another hothead, I assume you're both hotheads and I don't really want anything to do with you. I have to say I've been very impressed with him thus far. He's been doing a good job. They seem to be working very quietly at ICE right now to get things done. And when they feel the need to hit back at these far left deranged activists, they do, but they're not, it's not nearly as loud as what Kristi Noem was doing, which I think works for what they're trying to do, which is extract terrible criminals from our streets. But he had this interaction. He was on Capitol Hill yesterday, and he had this interaction with Al Green. Now, keep in mind, Representative Al Green just lost his reelection. He lost to Christian Menefee because of the redistricting in Texas. So he has his own reasons for being crabby. But this was a very, very sad state of affairs here. This is cut eight.
1: A racist, Mr. Secretary, would do what happened to Ruby.
3: Are you calling me a racist?
1: A racist.
3: I'm asking a question.
1: Reclaiming my time, ask him to shut up.
3: That's a pretty...
1: Shut up. It's my time.
3: I'm not going to let anybody call me a racist, Chairman.
1: I never called him a racist. It's my time.
4: It is. Gentlemen, will suspend.
3: You will not.
1: Tell him to shut up.
4: It'll gentlemen suspend. No, the gentleman will suspend.
3: No one will call me a racist. I'm Cherokee, too. My family has been pretty tough.
1: I ask that my time be restored.
4: The clock has been stopped since I suspended the clock.
3: I will continue to interrupt as long as someone's sitting there assuming they're calling me a racist.
4: As I said before.
11: I don't think, being called a racist now as a conservative is really, it means nothing. The word has completely lost its meaning, because anything you say, if you like to exercise, you're a racist. If if you disagree with them on this or that, or if you don't like this movie, you're a racist. There's a million reasons to be called a racist. But having a grown man tell another grown man in Congress on Capitol Hill to shut up in such a dismissive, hateful way is really jarring to me. Shut up in my house, Taylor, was not allowed. That was I would say that was almost as bad as a curse word. If you told anyone, if I told my siblings to shut up, ooh, man, I was in trouble. It's like the highest form of disrespect. And to say it to the DHS secretary, I understand you're mad you lost, Al Green, but move along. Howie Carr, coming up next.
23: They are what they are. They don't define me as a person.
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27: I'm Sherry Small, in with a quick check of the stories trending right now on WBC News Radio 1030. Karen Reed goes on the offensive. Reed, acquitted in the death of her Boston police officer boyfriend John O'Keefe, is now suing both the Massachusetts State Police and Canton Police. The suit, filed this morning, alleges a culture of bias and corruption that led to Reed being charged with the death of O'Keefe. Police in Hull are hoping for the best but preparing for the worst after being tipped off on social media about a potential large gathering on Nantasket Beach tomorrow during one of the hottest days of the year. The department says it's prepared for whatever, but maintains a zero-tolerance policy for criminal activity or the presence of alcohol. Expect a stepped-up police presence on the beach tomorrow. Mayor Wu is putting her support behind a compromise rent control proposal instead of a statewide rent control ballot question. I'm Sherry Small.
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29: Slow on the lower deck to the Zakim into the O'Neill. The expressway is slow through South Bay and Savin Hill on that southbound side. Northbound delayed leaving the Braintree Split, then again before the tunnel. Brake lights before Fenway and the Pike inbound. Slow before the Hatchell on Sturrow Drive inbound. They were doing that work there. And the left lane closed on Memorial Drive, both sides in Cambridge by River Street for the work. I'm Dave Gardner in the WRKO Traffic Center.
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31: Canadian high pressure has been our friend for the midweek forecast and continues to give us a beautiful day today. Warm afternoon at 89 degrees, above average daytime high temps, and comfortable nighttime low temps, 50s and 60s tonight, around 62 coastside. Partly cloudy Friday, 87. Saturday, increasing clouds, 90 degrees. Our next weathermaker pulls in this weekend, and increasing cloud cover Saturday night and some rains pulling into town on Sunday.
0: In fact, some afternoon thunderstorms expected Sunday with some quarter-inch downpours possible for Boston and a high of 77. And then for Monday and Tuesday, the sunshine returns. The humidity drops again for us with 60s and 70s early next week. I'm meteorologist Scott Laurie Moore at the Weather Channel on the Voice of Boston, AM 680 WRKO.
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38: I'm an insidious force? Not really. Not today, anyway. I'm just another schlepper walking through Norfolk County, keeping his head down, as the shrapnel explodes around Michael Proctor's heads. Oh my goodness. We knew it was coming all along, these text messages. And you know, there's 44,000 pages of these text messages. All we've got here is about, I don't know, 20 pages. We got like less than 20 pages here, you know, of text messages. Can you imagine what didn't make the, what's on the cutting room floor? Wow. Okay. Anyway, we're going to be talking about this. We're going to be talking about Graham Plattner. We're waiting for the other shoe to drop on Graham Plattner. You just heard Grace talking about it. There's rumors the next scandal could be dropping. Right now in New England, I would say that Michael Proctor is the most loathsome figure in public life over Plattner. But again, This could as soon as someone in one media outlet or another hits that send button and it goes up online, Plattner could be back on top. And there is another way out too. Proctor could decide to move to Maine and run as a write-in candidate in next Tuesday's primary. Anyway, if you haven't heard the news, again, if you want to read the entire complaint that's been refiled by Karen Reed's attorneys, Alan Jackson and Damon Seligson. Damon's going to be with us tomorrow at 3 o'clock on the show in studio. I talked to him this morning. I was corresponding with Alan Jackson via text, and I congratulated them. This is I took a lot of time to put this together, but it's really great. What it is this is Karen Reed is, you know, she was framed for a murder she didn't commit, obviously didn't commit it. They knew she didn't commit it, and they still tried to lynch her twice. She was acquitted at the first trial. Then they tried to railroad her again. That's double jeopardy, forbidden by the United States Constitution. But what do they care? We don't need no stinking constitution here in Norfolk County, Massachusetts. And so now she's suing the Massachusetts State Police and the town of Canton et al., among others. And specifically in this case, she's suing the trooper that tried to frame her, Michael Proctor. He's now been fired by the state police. And a guy named Sean Good. He was until Tuesday a sergeant in the Canton Police Department where the murder of her boyfriend occurred, where Proctor is from, where all the house defendants, where the body was found, that's where they live. It's a Canton thing. And so she's suing the town of Canton and ex-Sergeant Good retired Tuesday and Michael Proctor fired. So the FBI, which is referred to as a separate law enforcement organization about a million times in quotation marks in the complaint. I don't know why they don't just call it the FBI. Does Proctor live in Norfolk County? He did until recently, anyway. He lived in Canton.
1: Proctor Trooper.
38: He lived in Canton. There's worry. So what happened was Karen Reed was and her boyfriend, John O'Keefe, he was a Boston cop. They were a stormy relationship they had, but they were getting along semi okay. So they went out drinking one night in Canton in January 2022, and at the end of the evening, they were invited over to another house owned by another Boston cop by the name of Brian Albert, whose brother is a Canton cop with Sean Good, and whose other brother, one of his other brothers, Chris Albert, was a Canton selectman who had done 6 months in prison for a hit-and-run accident back in the 1990s. A nice, really nice family. Nice folks. And so at the end of the evening, John O'Keefe was dead on the lawn outside of BPD Sergeant Brian Albert's house. And they said they tried to frame Karen Reed for killing him with her SUV, which was just sold at auction 3 weeks ago, by by us, by the Howie Carr Show and Justin Manning from Manning Auctioneers and Bill Broussard from

0: Most of it is just a refiling of the earlier brief. But the first 20 or so pages are just these texts, these horrible, horrible texts.
1: Which, by the way, if you have kids in the car, now is the time to turn off your radio and maybe do the podcast.
0: It probably is. I mean, it's just horrible stuff. And, Graham Platner says blacks are lousy tippers. You know, that's bad. Okay. You don't want to be saying that kind of stuff. But he says that he's sorry that blacks aren't still enslaved, because that way his nickname is Bear. So that way, if they were enslaved, he could have one of them go to Bertucci's, the Italian chain, which is pretty not what it used to be. But he would send him down and fetch Bear his wings and pizza. So he wants to enslave blacks. And he also, you know, and Platner says, I got a Nazi tattoo. I really think those pictures of the Wehrmacht and World War II, they're really cool pictures. That's nothing compared to what Proctor says. Proctor says, America sucks. Hitler had the right idea, but the U.S. moved in and screwed it up.
2: It's a figure of speech.
0: That's what he said about when he said that Karen Reed should commit suicide. That's in an earlier one. Sean, this guy Sean Good, he really hates Jews. Really hates Jews. This guy was a sergeant in the Canton PD until Tuesday, when he quote unquote retired. He says that Anne Frank is a lying bleep. He says that Robert Kraft, the owner of the New England Patriots, he uses all the words, all the old words. It's just horrible. And what they say about women, I can't even get into it. You know, there are a lot of people that are pleased with what happened today. One would be all the defendants where Michael Proctor worked on cases. Their cases are all going to be thrown out, especially if they're black. But I don't even think it matters if you're black or not. They're just going to throw them out. They're going to throw out all these cases he worked on, even if you're already in prison, even if you're in, you know, cell block X, you know, wherever the worst prison is anywhere. And another group that's going to be pretty happy is the Boston Police Department, because they did a background check on him. He tried to get on the Boston Police before he tried to get on the Mass State Police. And the Boston Police said, no way. For once. They got pedophiles working on there. I know. But for this time, they made the right call. And so, of course, Proctor is angry about the woman who conducted the background check. That lady was an absolute bleep rag bleep who had it in for Bear.
2: Again, a regrettable comment.
0: Oh, man. 844-500-4242. Wow, this is just so bad. This is just so, so bad. 844-500. By the way, too, you know, we talked yesterday. Platner talked about buying Coke. He liked to buy Coke. You know what Proctor talked about? Planting Coke on defendants. Planting Coke! And now Karen Reed's attorneys accuse him of planting the red taillight to try to frame her, as if the taillight was broken, although it probably wasn't broken. And so he says, I never would plant taillight. But he does repeatedly refer to planting Coke on defendants. This is really bad, really bad. 844-500-4242. We're going to get to Platner, too. Again, anything could, story could be breaking at any moment. We don't know when it's going to happen or if it's going to happen. But it's quite a day for New England news. 844-500-4242. Have you posted the 20-plus pages of Proctor Trooper's text messages? Yes, we have. All you got to do is go to howiecarshow.com and open it up and click on the, we've got the whole

0: 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I'm Howie Car.
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0: Jared, what is the poll question? What are the results thus far?
16: Today's poll question, which you can vote in at HowieCarshow.com, is who's more loathsome, Graham Plattner, Michael Proctor, or Too Early to Tell?
0: I know I don't usually like the weaselly answers, but I think it's Too Early to Tell.
16: 31% of the audience says it's Too Early to Tell. 31% of the audience says Michael Proctor. 37% of the audience says Graham Plattner.
0: Oh, good. This is a horse race.
16: It is.
0: Like the L.A. mayor's race. 844-500-4242-617 says, did you say the BPD would not hire Proctor? Then who fudged his MSP background check? Did he have a political rabbi? You don't need a political rabbi when the MSP is doing a background check. Just ask Lamar Cook. How'd that one work? That's how they do their background checks, right? It used to be, the department used to be run by the guy who lost a $1 million lawsuit for having a road rage incident in Milton when he was off duty, a state cop. And he was still on the job and running the background unit, the background check unit, until I wrote a column about the incident. Back in the day in Milton. Those are the MSP. The MSP couldn't pour yellow water out of a boot if the instructions were written on the heel. Okay, that's the quality of investigations you have in the MSP. Not 100%, but mostly it's that bad. 844-500-4242. Tim, you're next with Howie Carr. Go ahead, Tim.
17: Hi there, Howie. Thanks for having me again. I just wanted to ask you, you have Reed. She was found guilty twice.
0: Not guilty. You mean not guilty.
17: Not guilty. Excuse me. I'm sorry. you have everything coming out now about these just pitiful law enforcement officers. You have the family stashing the boy, the son. They're hiding him with the United States military.
0: Right. Colin.
17: You have the criminal charges. You have the criminal charges against Aiden Carney. The civil suit against Reed and Carney. Why are these judges taking these cases seriously? They should be dismissed. Why can't they, especially in the civil suit, why can't...
0: Well, don't you think Karen Reed has got a case?
17: Oh, absolutely she does.
0: Defendants, I mean, that's absurd. And you know, in these witness intimidation, criminal cases against Turtle Boy and Karen Reed should be tossed instantaneously. But, I mean, Karen Reed, I mean, you know, they go over this again as if we don't already know it, but her life was destroyed. She had a pretty decent career. She had a job teaching at a college. She worked at Fidelity. She owned her own. She was single, but she owned her own house in the suburbs. All that's gone now, Tim. Everything's gone.
17: I just don't understand, Howie, why the judges are taking it seriously.
0: Everybody has a right to file a lawsuit. Tim, that's the thing, and it has to kind of wind its way through the courts before they toss it out.
17: I see. Well, I just hope
0: it's
17: a rich woman.
0: I hope so too. I hope so too. Wouldn't you think that after they read this, that the state police and the town of Canton are just going to just try to settle out of court? That they're going to have to try to settle out of. I mean, can you imagine if a jury gets this stuff? I mean, you know, Norfolk County is a fairly affluent community, basically a white, an overwhelmingly white county, in a little bit of Asians, but they're fairly affluent too. Everybody in that jury pool is insulted in one way or another, or 99% of the jury pool is insulted in one way or another by these two clowns, these two crooked cops. 844-500-4242. I'm Howie Carr.
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20: Parker with a quick check of the stories trending right now on WBZ News Radio 1030. Karen Reed files a lawsuit against Canton and state police. The woman acquitted in the death of her boyfriend, Boston Police Officer John O'Keefe, claims the agency's tolerated a culture of bias and corruption. The state police superintendent, Colonel Jeffrey Noble, says racist, sexist, and abhorrent comments absolutely do not reflect the values of state police and are not tolerated. Things have been busy around Uxbridge High School.
21: Environmental testing is underway all day at Uxbridge High. This after several cases of breast cancer are diagnosed among teachers. State and local health officials say there's no certainty that anything in the building is tied to the cancers.
20: A not guilty plea and released on his own recognizance. A Boston police officer faces manslaughter charges in Suffolk Superior Court. Nicholas O'Malley was indicted by a grand jury, charged last month with killing Stevenson King Jr. in a shooting after a report of a carjacking in March. I'm Ben Parker.
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23: The earlier right lane crash is being dealt with on the expressway south by Savin Hill and Dorchester, backed up into the tunnel, and that's backed up all the way to 93 south heading in from Somerville. 93 north is busy through Somerville and Medford. You're on the brakes inside of the Ted Tunnel, slow in and out of downtown on the Pike, also delayed on 95 north in Woburn before the Cloverleaf. I'm Dave Gardner in the WRKO Traffic Center.
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1: 844-500-4242. Does anyone know what Michael Proctor is doing for a living right now? There are rumors that, he and his wife are not getting along well. I wouldn't know. I thought he was going to move to Florida, like so many other crooked state cops, like, you know, the Foxborough Flasher, you know? He's the guy who exposed himself at a country music concert and told a guy that it told the male that he had a nice ass, even though he was there with his girlfriend. And then his buddy, his state police buddy, pulled out his badge and said, "Don't bleep with us." That guy is still on the job, the other guy. But the Foxborough Flasher claimed PTSD, and now he's living in Florida, 60, 70 grand a year pension. See, Proctor's lost his pension. That's why they let Good retire, quote unquote, at 2 days before the complaint was filed, as they point out in the filing. 844-500-4242. 508 says, "How is John Bolton a convicted felon before Fauci Swalwell?" Yeah, I know. Well, technically, he's not a convicted felon yet. He's signed a plea agreement to become a convicted felon and pay a $2 million fine, but he's not yet a convicted felon. By the way, this is Aaron Burnett. It's another one of the darlings of CNN, another anchor cupcake like Caitlin Collins. And she was talking about how Mar-a-Lago, during Mar-a-Lago raid, Trump was obviously guilty, but the Trump raid was political payback. I assume she'll be apologizing tonight on the air. Cut 19.
2: Breaking news. We are learning that the FBI executed a search warrant at former President Trump's Mar-a-Lago in Palm Beach, Florida. We also know that it had turned out earlier, right, that the president had taken a lot of documents that were marked as top secret classified to Mar-a-Lago that he shouldn't have. I guess let's just cut to the bottom line on what's happened here. Do you believe that the raids on John Bolton's home and his office are political payback?
1: So now Bolton has pleaded guilty, or is going to plead guilty, and he's going to be a felon, and he's going to pay a $2 million fine, and Trump's case was dismissed. It was brought by a prosecutor who was illegally employed as the special counsel, and it had no basis in reality anyway. As the Justice Department under Dementia Joe Biden knew at the time. 844-500-4242. 781. Howie, it took forever to download Proctor's text from your website. It's 87 pages long. What do you expect? The complaints we get. We were the first place to have it up hours before anybody else. 844-500-4242.
3: Hey, 781, go get Bear's pizza already, huh?
1: And some wings. Just this horrible stuff that Hitler was really on to something. Then the bleeping U.S. had to step in and ruin it. I didn't have that on my dance card, but I didn't have, calling Anne Frank the C word either. But, you know, I really think we owe a vote of congratulations to whoever at the Boston Police Department who nixed Proctor going on to the Boston Police Department. They did a much better job. You know what he said about Karen Reed when one of his high school buddies asked Bear, said, does she have a chance of beating the rap? And he said, "No chance. She skates. She's bleeped." Now I'm going to say the same thing about him. No chance.
4: Zero chance she skated.
1: Zero chance she skates.
4: She's it's a figure of speech.
1: It's a figure of speech. It's a figure of speech. What other excuses can he use? I think the best excuse, given that he's from Canton and he's a state cop, I think he should say, that was the fireball stocking. They love
5: fireball.
1: The Alberts love fireballs. Brian Higgins, the ATF guy, the fat bleep, he loves a good Jameson and ginger.
6: Jameson and ginger, not whiskey soda.
1: Yeah. He said, I left early because I don't drink beer. And then last Christmas, we had a picture of him drinking beer at a holiday party down on the Cape.
6: Yeah, I'm not a beer drinker.
1: No, yeah. Is that perjury? He was under oath when he said that, and now we have a picture of him drinking a long neck. But anyway, he could go with this as an excuse. He told this to one of the network fluffers in between the trials. Cut 28.
7: With everything that's happened, what is the most important thing to you that you want people to know? Oof. Out of all of this,
8: I guess. For people to know is that those text messages, as juvenile as they are, it's not me as a person. I vented after being involved in an investigation of a police officer and used words that I regret.
1: He regrets. He's had a few. 44,000 pages worth, as it turns out. But we've only seen the tiniest tip of the iceberg. But he's angry that he was fired for just all these messages. These are personal messages covered by the First Amendment. Cut 25.
9: In March, the State Police Trial Board dishonorably discharges Michael Proctor on two charges, including unsatisfactory performance related to state police conduct standards.
8: I don't know any trooper that's been punished for personal text messages on their personal phone, let alone fired.
9: He's appealing the trial board's decision.
1: I don't think he is anymore. Remember when his lawyer, he had one of these guys who defends cops, you know? Like, there are a lot of them out there, and some of them are good guys. The guy that was defending him, I've talked to him. He's not a bad guy. He takes my call. That's how I judge people, lawyers, anybody, actually. And he saw these messages, and he was gone the next day. He was out. And who can blame him? Who can blame him? 844. What about when you said, you hope that Karen Reed killed herself? You said that to what, your sister? Your sister? This is a woman you were trying to frame. And then when you realized maybe the frame wasn't going to work, you texted your sister, you wanted her to kill herself? Cut 24.
9: I mean, I think one of the texts that you sent about Karen Reed is that you said, hopefully she kills herself. You texted this to your sister. Sure. And that seems incredibly unprofessional for a homicide investigator speaking about his suspect.
8: It was made in jest. You know, it's a figure of speech. Hopefully she kills herself like that, not literally.
9: That's a figure of speech? Yes. Do you use that commonly?
8: Yes. Not commonly, but it's a figure of speech I made in, like, jest. It wasn't, like, literally, I hope she kills herself.
1: How about America sucks? Hitler was really on to something. Then the bleeping U.S. had to step in and ruin it. Is that a figure of speech? Was that said in jest?
8: Again, a regrettable comment.
1: Regrettable comment. How about after a multi-car accident in Canton? Actually, take your time. I saw N-word was involved, so I wouldn't rush if you're working. Let them die. Was that a figure of speech?
8: It's a figure of speech.
1: Man, 844-500-4242. This is the MSP, the Mass State Police. This is from the complaint. hired him at the time, Proctor was constantly sharing countless messages with his friends and other law enforcement officials that illustrate the extreme and aggressive prejudices and biases he held against women, people of color, the LGBTQ community, and others. Proctor's view even polluted his thinking about the Mass State Police's hierarchy and leadership. If that person is black, they will probably make him the next colonel of the state police. Much of Proctor's aggression and hatred, however, was directed at women. And again, I'm just going to tell you to just, you don't have to download it, but just scroll down the first, I don't know, maybe I'm exaggerating 20, maybe it's 10, 15 pages, but they're all there and they're all bullet pointed. And you could just see how horrible he is to what his thoughts are about women. And it's not just Karen Reed. You know what he thought about Karen Reed, but he thought this about everybody. 844-500-4242. 919 says, and here I thought this was going to be a boring summer. Well, I don't know. We knew that this was coming because they were trying to, Proctor was certainly trying to stop it from coming out. And I've made a lot of disparaging remarks about the FBI, but in this case, the FBI stepped in, the U.S. Attorney's Office had to step in and handle this. And by the way, you know, if you're saying, yeah, but what about Sandra Birchmore? That was an even worse case. That was also in Canton. That was 1 year earlier, almost to the day. A pregnant 23-year-old was murdered, allegedly by her cop boyfriend, because he was his wife, as opposed to his girlfriend, was about to give birth to their third child, so he strangled her. And the Mass State Police, the unit that Proctor worked in, they said it was a suicide. There were 32,000 text messages between the cop from the neighboring town of Stoughton and the woman, the pregnant girl that was murdered, and the state cops couldn't find a single one, or claimed they couldn't find a single one. And the Canton cop, again, she was murdered in Canton, even though she was from the next town over. The Canton cop texted Proctor that this girl, this pregnant girl that was killed, groomed since she was 13 by the Stoughton Police Department, multiple members of the Stoughton Police Department. He said that she was borderline retarded. That was how they dismissed her. Borderline retarded. It's, ugh. 774 and others. Who did he leave out of his disdain and bigotry? He also hated Arabs, and he hated Hispanics too. But you know, I saw Mark Betterell was saying they hated everybody but Irish Catholics. I'm not sure Proctor's an Irish Catholic, by the way. Proctor's an old Yankee name. I mean, I know his kids do or did go to Catholic school in Canton. But you know, he could very well be a Yankee, a WASP. So we don't want to take my people, even though I'm half and half. My people, Irish, don't want to take full responsibility for Proctor. Sean Good, I guess we have to take credit for him. 781. Proctor is a worse racist than Archie Bunker. All right, at least Archie Bunker was funny. It's like the difference between Ted Baxter and Scott Pelley. You know, Ted Baxter was funny. Scott Pelley is just a repellent, disgusting human being. Same thing with Proctor. Proctor's just a nasty, nasty guy. And by the way, Archie Bunker never tried to frame anybody. 508, if I were Proctor, I'd flip and tell the real story now that this is all out. It's going to be very interesting, isn't it, to see what he says during his deposition. And I said, what time? I asked Damon today, Seligson, when I talked to him. I said, what time does this start? He goes, 9 o'clock. And then he added something like, and that'll be just day one. I mean, how long could this go on? You know, we used to laugh about Whitey Bulger's cross-examination. If he'd taken the witness stand, it would have been going on for years. asking about all the murders. How long is this deposition going to go on? 844-500-4242. I'm Howie Carr.
0: Howie Carr will return.
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0: 844-500-4242. Trying to get some more stuff for on the Plattner for the next hour. All right. By the way, we've just gotten a bulletin in from Canton. They have just discovered 10 more pieces of red taillight on the lawn at 34 Fairview Road. And so it's being delivered over here. We'll be giving it away to people who show up at the VIPs and at our remote next week in Wells, Maine. 844-500-4242. And 919, looks like cops and political candidates paid attention in World War II history. Yeah, Plattner paid attention to all the World War II pictures, you know, the photographs, black and white, from the Russian front. He got a Nazi tattoo. You know, Proctor took kind of a more macro version about what the world would have been like if Hitler had been allowed to conduct his ethnic cleansing. And as for Sean Good, the police sergeant, he was a more of a micro manager of World War II history. He just thought about Anne Frank. That was his take. 844-500-4242-508. Who tells their sister which people in life they'd like to see kill themselves? How do you get on to that topic? See you for family dinner, Sunday, sis. And oh, that lady I'm investigating, I wish she'd kill herself. Hey, that's humor in the Proctor family. It was made in jest.
1: It's a figure of speech.
0: It's a figure of speech. By the way, no response from the Canton PD, but the Mass State Police, Noble. His earlier comments about the text today are referred to in the complaint as hollow. But now he says, this is from today, these disturbing messages are entirely inconsistent with any basic standard of decency and certainly with the expectations of a Massachusetts state trooper. Would that it were. If only that were true, Colonel. These racist, sexist, and abhorrent comments absolutely do not reflect the values of the Massachusetts State Police, but they do. That's me adding that. And are not tolerated within our ranks, except when they are. They underscore and fully support my decision to terminate Michael Proctor. He terminated him. 844-500-4242-339 says, sounds like Proctor was sick of all the DEI training he got like the rest of us. That's true, but most of the rest of us haven't texted anything like that. I'm Howie Carr.
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15: I'm Ben Parker with a quick check of the stories trending right now on WBZ News Radio 1030. The Karen Reed saga continues, this time with a lawsuit against police.
16: Karen Reed is suing the Massachusetts State Police and the Canton Police Department. She claims a culture of bias and corruption led to her prosecution. Her legal team adds this case is about the Massachusetts State Police and the Canton Police Department and a culture of bias and corruption that they built, tolerated, and hid from the public for years.
15: A not guilty plea to manslaughter from a Boston police officer today in Suffolk Superior Court. Nicholas O'Malley was indicted by a grand jury on charges last month. He's accused of killing Stevenson King Jr. in a shooting after a reported carjacking in March. The World Cup's a week away. The first game's in Foxborough, 9 days out. Ahead of that and those matches, the Attorney General's Office, along with the state's Gaming Commission and Lottery Commission, are out with a consumer advisory. They're warning the public about the risks associated with illegal gaming operators. I'm Ben Parker.
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18: It is slow on 93 to and from the upper and lower decks. Delayed inside of the TED Tunnel. Slow on Starrow Drive inbound before Leverett Circle. There's a right lane crash in Wilmington, 93 north at Concord Street. Also a breakdown in the right lane in Plymouth, Route 3 north at Long Pond Road. There's also a crash in Chelmsford on the breakdown lane, 495 south at Route 110. I'm Dave Gardner in the WRKO Traffic Center.
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17: Now, the Long Home Weather Channel forecast.
20: Comfortable low humidity for one more night tonight, and then warmer temperatures, higher numbers coming in for Friday and the weekend with higher humidity also. Our next front pulls in this weekend, Saturday night and Sunday, with increasing clouds and the chance for some thunderstorms for the latter half of the weekend here in Boston on Sunday coming up. 62 degrees, our low tonight. Building southwest winds, breezy on Friday, partly cloudy, warm. High 87 degrees. We're close to 90 on Saturday with increasing cloud cover. And then rain showers and thunderstorms coming in Saturday night and Sunday. Sunday's high around 77. Some quarter-inch rains for Boston on Sunday. And then some cooler numbers and a drop to the humidity again early next week for Monday and Tuesday with highs Monday in the 60s, lows Monday night in the 50s. I'm meteorologist Scott Lariamore at the Weather Channel on the Voice of Boston, AM 680 WRKO.
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0: Welcome to the Howie Carr Show. My column is posted on the Boston Herald website if you're a subscriber. I don't know if you can get it if you're not a subscriber. 617, whatever happened to the Canton cop who killed his dog in the police parking lot? He didn't kill his dog. It was a beautiful chocolate lab, I believe. And it was a puppy. And he left it in the car on a brutally hot dog day, summer afternoon, and the dog got baked alive. And then they decided to put him in charge of the investigation of the kingpin. the rubber ducky kingpin. Remember him, Richie? So many tangled webs in the Canton scandal story. We'll get to all of them as the days go by. And again, in about 24 hours, we'll be joined by one of the lawyers for Karen Reed, Damon Seligson. And the you think there could be a lot of TV cameras outside 28 State Street? I that's why I put the address in the column, and I keep repeating it. 9 a.m. Monday morning. That's when the deposition begins of Michael Proctor. I think he has a beard now, and he's not letting his legal travails get in affect his appetite in any way. He's put on about 50 pounds. 844-500-4242. So I'm going to switch over to Graham Plattner. And Graham Plattner is still, you know what? He's in a potty up in Hancock County right now. And he's looking over these. He downloaded the complaint from our website, HowieCarshow.com. And he's reading it and saying, man, they're after me? I never said any of this stuff. But he's got his own problems with that Kick website and being in the potty doing nasty things and soliciting hookers in Thailand, or talking about soliciting hookers in Thailand while on leave, et cetera, et cetera. But one thing I noticed about what's happening with Plattner is, and it's really funny to watch this develop, because it most mainstream media have lost, the TV media have lost the ability to chase a politician. In the old days, you used to have to know how to do that, because you chased people through the streets, through the courthouses, into the elevators, up and down. I did it all the time, and everybody did it. But you know, now it's everybody, the job of regime control media is to kiss the ass of the ruling class. The Globe's motto is comfort the comfortable and afflict the afflicted. So they don't do it. They don't know how to do this stuff anymore. They don't know how to chase. But they're relearning it. They're relearning how to chase people, and they're doing it with Democrat candidates like they normally do it with Republican candidates, you know? So something happens. A candidate for county commissioner in Alaska, you know, said something untoward, and you have to ask someone running for the Plaquemines Parish Board of Tree Huggers in Louisiana about it. As a fellow Republican, do you support? So they're all doing this now with Plattner. But it's even better that they're going after Plattner. And they're just, and Plattner is like a ship that's been torpedoed and can't move in the ocean. And you just keep firing torpedoes at it. So, and they're tightening up what they say to him, because he can't answer anything. He's guilty of sin, and he knows he's guilty of sin, and anything he says will be used against him in the court of public opinion, if not eventually in a court of law. So let's just go through how they are honing in the local reporters, most of whom are not employed by regime controlled media. They're employed by little websites and this is their camera. You know, a cell phone. But this is Graham Plattner getting roasted last week by the Maine Wire when he goes into an event in vacation land after the porta potties and his pleasuring himself in the porta potties came out. Cut 30.
2: Graham Plattner.
3: What's up, man?
2: Does the smell of porta potties still make you want to masturbate?
3: What's up, dude?
2: Graham Plattner, can Mainers trust you when you say you've never masturbated in public? Graham, do you want this hand sanitizer for later, or do you prefer lotion? Graham, do you want this hand sanitizer, or do you like lotion a little bit more?
0: So, that was 23 seconds. That's good. But the tighter, the better. Brevity is the soul of wit when you're doing a chase interview in TV. So this is after the Kick allegations came out that he was on this kiddie website, the Predator's Paradise, for both gay and straight predators. Cut 31.
4: What did you say in the race?
5: What did you tell them? Saturday?
6: Graham, how old were the girls?
4: What did you tell them?
0: Graham, how old were the girls? I tweeted that out, and somebody...

0: thank you for standing up for your son. That's German for he's a good boy, a very good boy. 844-500-4242-207 says, Plattner can comment knowingly on German uniforms, gear, and weapons during World War II, but is ignorant about the death camp tattoo? Yeah, that's a very good question. 844, Andrew says, that clip of the reporter asking Plattner about porta-potties and lotion reminds me of the hecklers at Anthony Weiner's resignation speech. Pure comic gold. Yeah, no, this is good. I mean, this is everybody's making sport of Graham Plattner. And it couldn't happen to a nicer Hotchkiss perv as we listen to the tick tick tick of when is the next shoe going to drop? And who is going to drop it? And if it's by one of the regime controlled media's leading gospels, that will be even better, I think, in this case. 844-500-4242, 844-500-4242. Here's how to cut your cooling bills by a lot. 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The high oil prices are going to make them go much higher. The famous Eden Pure Company has developed a super cooling product that will greatly cut your cooling bills. This super cooler is the Eden Pure Turbo Air. 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It cools with wind chill of minus 14 degrees. 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
6: 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I've lost 88 pounds with Awaken 180. I was type 2 diabetic and I was severely overweight. 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

0: 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Jared, what is the poll question? What are the results thus far?
1: Today's poll question, which you can vote in at HowieCarshow.com, is who's more loathsome, Graham Plattner, Michael Proctor, or Too Early to Tell?
0: I think it's Too Early to Tell.
1: 32% of the audience says it's Too Early to Tell. 33% of the audience says Michael Proctor. And 35% of the audience says Graham Plattner.
0: We got ourselves a horse race here.
1: This could, burner.
0: This could be a photo finish. All right. 844-500-4242. 844-500-4242. So we're waiting to see what the if there is going to be another shoe to drop on Graham Plattner. That's what the rumors are. And apparently, when he was down in D.C., the fake Indian said, "You know, Graham, there's a big difference between marital discord and sexual abuse. So, I don't care about your marital discord. What about is there going to be any sexual abuse coming out?" And of course, he denied it. But then he told one of those fluffers at CNN or MSDNC 13 that there wouldn't be anything more. And that was in January that he said that. 844-500-4242.
1: Did she say that to Steve Scalise? Because he got shot because Donald Trump said something about a groupie.
0: It's the double standard is palpable. If it weren't for double standards, they would have no standards at all. But the thing I think the thing that's really bugging them is they don't want to get a dose of Republican medicine here for the next 5 months. They don't want to be chased around by those jokers that we just heard, because that's what they're going to be dealing with. And this is across the country. You know, this isn't just in New England. This is going to be happening everywhere, because this is one of those stories that is not going to go away. 781. It's far better for Susan Collins and the Republicans if Plattner stays in the race. Continue to beat him like a rented mule. I agree. I don't know. I mean, on the other hand, This is a recurring question in Maine, I think. Janet Mills is such damaged goods. I mean, you can hate Plattner in kind of an abstract way. He's done terrible things, but he's never done anything personally to you. Whereas Janet Mills, if you pay taxes and you have a job, chances are she's hurt you big time with COVID. Higher taxes, ruining your neighborhood by bringing in illegal aliens, refugees. I think with a guy like Plattner, you never know. He could catch fire, you know? But I've said it before, Lenin caught fire, right? They thought that was a good move to destabilize the Tsar. Hitler was supposed to be just a comic guy that von Hindenburg could handle. How'd that work out? For the Weimar Republic, not well. So I'm not saying that he's up in the Lenin Hitler class, but he talks the talk anyway, and you're dealing with a very low IQ group of people who've moved into the state of Maine. They have a lot of money, not so much brains. And they've never worked, and they identify with him because he's living off the trust fund. He's living off Mater and Pater, just like they are. He didn't buy his house, just like they didn't buy their house. And they're just attracted to the guy. 844-500-4242. 42. So this is Anna Navarro on CNN. They're just whistling through the graveyard here. They're doing all kinds of mental gymnastics trying to justify sticking with this guy. This is Anna Navarro. She was born in Nicaragua, I believe. Cut 11.
2: The choice that voters in Maine have and voters in Maine will make is whether they vote for a very flawed candidate and Plattner, very flawed. I think different things that he has done, I find morally reprehensible. But do they vote for the guy who's flawed, or do they vote for the woman, the senator, who has voted 90% for the president, with the president, who is even more flawed, who has 24 plus accusations of sexual misconduct, boast about sexual assault.
3: But it's
0: the precedent, not the president, the precedent. You mean the woman who voted to convict Donald Trump on completely ridiculous charges as ridiculous in their own way as the Karen Reed murder charges were? 844-500-4242. The dogma lives loudly with very good, very good. That's of course what the late senator Feinstein said about Amy Coney Barrett. 781, as despicable as Proctor is, he ain't running for the U.S. Senate, especially with what's at stake. Plattner is by far the most loathsome. It's a no-brainer. But nothing Plattner has said is nearly as despicable as all the stuff that's in this latest complaint that was filed by Karen Reed this morning. 617, I don't understand the theory of how it's better to keep Plattner in the race. First, you're assuming the Democrat base is outraged by this, which I dispute. And wouldn't it be better for him to drop out and make someone start from scratch again? And knockout is always better. But, you know, I don't know. But Janet Mills but it's not a knockout until the actual vote in November. So wouldn't you rather be, if you're in a fight, a prize fight, wouldn't you rather be up against a battered, over-the-hill type with a terrible, terrible proven record of screwing over more than half of the population of the state? I don't know. Again, you could make the argument on either side. I'm Howie Carr. 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
5: Ben Parker with a quick check of the stories trending right now on WBZ News Radio 1030. Karen Reed files a lawsuit against Canton and state police. The woman acquitted in the death of her boyfriend, Boston Police Officer John O'Keefe, claims the agency's tolerated a culture of bias and corruption. The state police superintendent, Colonel Jeffrey Noble, says racist, sexist, and abhorrent comments absolutely do not reflect the values of state police and are not tolerated. Things have been busy around Uxbridge High School.
6: Environmental testing is underway all day at Uxbridge High. This after several cases of breast cancer are diagnosed among teachers. State and local health officials say there's no certainty that anything in the building building is tied to the cancers.
5: A not guilty plea and released on his own recognizance. A Boston police officer faces manslaughter charges in Suffolk Superior Court. Nicholas O'Malley was indicted by a grand jury, charged last month with killing Stevenson King Jr. in a shooting after a report of a carjacking in March. I'm Ben Parker.
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7: They're clearing that left lane crash in Wilmington on 93 North by Concord Street, so backed up behind there. Also slow on 95 North passing by the Cloverleaf. You're on the brakes downtown on the upper and lower decks, the Leverett, the Zakem, the O'Neill, 93 tough to and from the bridge. Also slow inside of the Sumner Tunnel and the TED, off and on delays along the expressway. I'm Dave Gardner in the WRKO Traffic Center.
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0: Trump is signing a new order on a $700 million plan for coal plants. And standing behind him are eight white guys in suits and ties. If that had been the Biden administration, they would have called for Sam Brenton. Get me a transgender. I don't care if he's waiting at the carousel to steal some woman's suitcase. Bring him. We need somebody, a bald guy from MIT wearing lipstick and having fake pasties.
1: Anybody have a leather dog mask in the crowd?
0: That's right. Let's go out onto the lawn. It's a nice warm day. We have a few topless trannies, don't we? If not in the on the staff in the Eisenhower office building, there's some in the press gallery there. Plenty of them in there. Nothing but the transitioning beta males in there. 844-500-4242. Mary, you're next with Howie Carr. Go ahead, Mary.
15: Hi, Howie.
0: Hi.
15: Just when you think the Democratic Party can't sink any lower, they justify and embrace toxic masculinity by anointing and supporting a perv who blames female rape victims and who dishonors fellow military members.
0: Yeah. And
15: then we have a Secretary of State here who is overseeing her own election and just completely threw out all of our signatures for the ballot measure to keep boys out of female sports and spaces.
0: She says no kings, and she wants to fight Donald Trump. And the way she's going to fight Donald Trump is by first trying to throw him off the ballot a couple of years ago. And now she's thrown out a totally legitimate referendum question because she didn't like the issue that was being raised.
15: Well, they did it last time, too, with this gimmick for the ranked choice voting. Because we know how to collect signatures. We're not stupid. And Millstone, she closed our churches, leaving the liquor stores open, crime tape around the playgrounds. Many of us lost our small businesses, including me. Great choices here.
0: See, that's why I think that Janet Mills would be a weaker candidate ultimately in November than Plattner.
15: Well, they both are an embarrassment, and they both suck.
0: I agree, but
15: I'm going back to praying the rosary now.
0: That's
15: the only recourse we have.
0: When you got two people, one of them sucks more than the other one. It's like when you got a crew or a marriage. Somebody's got to be the boss. Somebody sucks worse than the other one in this case, and I'm voting for Mills. By the way, Canton has issued an odd statement about the filing today and the terrible text messages from Sean Good, who was allowed to retire so that he could collect his pension without any kind of legal jeopardy. They offered no comment on the lawsuit, expressing the utmost faith. Utmost faith, that's what they said, in their new police chief, who's black. That makes all the difference, doesn't it? Michael Daniels. Quote, the town has not been served, and as such, we have nothing to review with legal counsel at this time. We have no comment on the press release issued by the Reed legal team, which I tweeted out as well this morning. Go to at Howie Carr Show. The town of Canton has the utmost faith and confidence in the new leadership of Canton Police Department under Chief Michael Daniels, and we would refute any broad stroke characterization. We would refute any broad stroke characterizations about the brave and dedicated men and women who serve in the department. What's the broad stroke characterization? They're quoting this guy.
16: What's in your phone? What's in your private phone, your personal phone, private conversations?
0: By the way, Proctor was also busted for driving drunk with one of the Albert brothers, who was also on the police department. That was Kevin Albert. Kevin Albert got so drunk riding around in Michael Proctor's state police cruiser that he left his gun and his badge in the cruiser. But I don't want to get into any broad stroke characterizations or about the cop who left his chocolate lab in the car and let it get baked to death in the summer heat. We don't want to get into any of that stuff. Or Kelly Dever, who said that she saw them. Higgins and Proctor or some of the others tinkering with the taillights. She told that to the FBI and then denied that she said it. She said she had a false memory, but that's a broad stroke characterization. And then she got promoted to the Boston police after she tried to cover it up. And when Alan Jackson wrote a letter, now she's resigned from the Boston Police Department. Back to the statement. The department has made significant strides forward over the past 2 years, including the acceptance and the implementation of findings and recommendation in the outside audit report. The department is poised to move further ahead as a modern public safety agency, propelled by unlimited numbers of fireball NIPS, which the citizens of Canton rightfully expect and deserve. Well, I made up the part about the fireball nips, but other than that, that was the statement. Dennis, you're next with Howie Carr. Go ahead, Dennis.
17: Hi, Howie. Long time, many times. I mentioned this to Maggie Young, who I love as well, WGAN, mate. And I was curious your opinion. Now, I'm on the fence about it, but I wanted to ask your opinion. Now, Graham Plattner. This is just an example. Please make it clear I'm not for him. He's a clown, okay? I had the opinion that, like, his text messages with the whole, you know, wife cheating thing or whatever, is between him and his wife. Like, there has to be a line somewhere. No, I'm saying he's a piece of crap, but...
0: Well, Dennis, listen. Yeah.
17: Yes.
0: No one's talking about his text messages to his wife. They're talking about text messages on this Kik app, K-I-K app, which is dealing with basically very, very young people who are seeking, in many cases, they're victims, so I got to be careful how I put this, but they are seeking hookups with potential sugar daddy types. And that's what the guy meant when he said, why are you on a kid's sex app? It has nothing to do with his wife.
17: Well, wait a minute. Well, I'm sure you're right. You know more than I do about this, but obviously. But last I knew, it was because he was texting other women, kind of cheating on his wife. And I was just saying real quick, let's just say, for example, she's into it, the wife. They're both adults. Maybe they're swinging.
0: Dennis, you got to do some more research here. She was not into it. She was appalled when she saw his text messages, and she went to this Genevieve McDonald, who used to be a state rep and was working in the campaign, and told her how shocked. What campaigns do, especially in bigger races like a U.S. Senate race, is they do their own opposition research to see what's going to come at them and whether or not they should go forward with all this. And so... So she told Genevieve McDonald, who I think was the campaign manager at the time, that there were all these text messages out there, and that there were either six or a dozen, half dozen to a dozen of these messages out there. But again, it's not like he's on some kind of adult cheating site. Kik is for basically mainly for underage males and females. What is he doing there? And the other thing that he's got to answer for, and, you know, there are questions about this. He got kicked out of Hotchkiss, the la-di-da school, you know, for people with silver spoons in their mouth and the social register and multiple trust funds and two last names. A very snotty prep school. Why would a guy from as snotty and privileged and pampered a background as Graham Plattner get thrown out of a school that's designed exactly for people like him? There are a number of reasons, and we're probably going to find out why he was kicked out very shortly. And again, they've been admitting women to Hotchkiss since 1974. Used to be all boys like the school I went, but they went co-ed early on, and it was co-ed when he was there, and he was thrown out of there, and we don't know why yet. So there are a number of questions here, and you know, would like to know who, you know, maybe you don't want to name the victims you were with on, you were texting with on Kik, but can you at least tell us how old they were? Or maybe I should ask the question, how old did they tell you they were? Because I think there's a lot of lying going on those sites. 844-500-4242. Nick, very quickly, Nick, go ahead.
18: Yeah, a lot of my Democrat friends will not, absolutely not vote for Plattner. But not a single one, all of them will vote for Mills. So I think Plattner is winning the most unlikable candidate award.
0: Really? So you'd say stick with Plattner?
18: Oh, yeah. Yeah. Because so many Democrats are saying, gee, you, I'm not holding my nose for that.
0: Are you still seeing the signs go away up there? The Plattner signs, are they still disappearing slowly or not so slowly?
18: It depends on where you drive. Out in the... rural area, you don't see them as much, but in the cities, you still see them.
0: Yeah, that was my impression. Thanks for confirming my suspicion. Thanks, Nick. 844-500-4242. I'm Howie Carr.
14: Howie Carr will return.
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23: Here's something pretty disturbing I discovered while researching this podcast. This is what it actually says on the Los Angeles Police Department website. The site states that the Adult Missing Persons Unit investigates 3,200 cases a month, and 70% of those missing people are found or returned voluntarily within 2 or 3 days. It goes on to explain, and I quote here, "Since being a missing person is not a crime, police are given a very limited role while conducting these types of investigations." At the bottom of the webpage, it gets more disturbing. There's a section titled, "What if they never returned?" And here's the official police advice. In such situations, you may want to enlist the services of a private investigator to assist in your search. If you can't afford a PI, the police elaborate, quote, "Another option would be to contact the Salvation Army, which has a missing persons locator program." There is not a single sentence on the LAPD website that would lead a loved one of a missing person to have any faith that the police would properly investigate it. What the LAPD is basically saying is, if someone you love goes missing, don't overreact. They'll probably turn up, unless they don't, in which case you should get someone besides the police to look into it. All this is my way of saying, if the police took missing persons cases as seriously as they do, say, bank robberies, I wouldn't have had to do this podcast in the first place and end up chasing a violent criminal halfway around the country. I'm Neil Strauss, and you can hear the full story of To Live and Die in L.A.
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4: 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With us now is Nick Nickerson, the owner of Arnold's Lobster and Clam Bar. Nick, how are things going at Arnold's this year? 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
5: Miniature golf is open. 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We're just living a dream down here. But it's been 50 years, not 40.
4: Sorry.
5: 50 years of being in business. This is our 50th, yeah. So we're celebrating that this year, along with the America being its 250th birthday. We're doing kind of both of them at the same time.
4: So it is a great place, and you know, you have all the great stuff of a Cape Cod seafood shack. And what's your top seller, Nick, at Arnold's Lobster and Clam Bar?
5: Fried clams, lobster rolls, and onion rings.
4: Oh. It's just great. I mean, it's just so much fun to go there, and you know, you open it like early before noon, and you see the lines forming early on, as you know, people want to get in, and again, the thing that makes it different is you got that golf, that miniature golf course. It gives people something to do. There are a lot of great seafood shacks, but I think you're probably the only place with the miniature golf course attached, right?
5: Well, not exactly. There are a number of places like mine with miniature golf courses attached. I have to say, of course, that I don't think they're as good as mine, but they're out there.
4: And tell us about your wife Susie's clam stuffy. Tell us what that's all about.
5: Well, we started to do this test. They were having this fundraiser in Hyannis for affordable housing, and they asked us if we would, you know, bring our product there to test it against all the chefs in the Cape Cod in southeastern Massachusetts, and we did, and we won, and we did it the second year. Son of a gun, we won again. In the third year, there was no way we were going to win, and we did. We won 3 years in a row. So, I mean, rather than hogging it, we just stopped. We stopped going to the contest and let someone else win.
4: That's great. So that's something to check out when you're down there. But hey, you guys have really great food, and it's just you know you order and then they bring it to the table, and you have a lot of outside seating. You have inside seating if it's a little nippy or it's rainy, or most people if it's a nice day they're gonna be outside. It's a perfect place, and you got a lot of shade too. So you don't have to worry about getting baked. Just eat your baked fish or your fried fish, but you don't get baked.
5: Yeah, we have plenty of seating inside and out everywhere. We accommodate an awful lot of people. It's rare that someone comes in there and they can't find a seat.
4: Yeah, and also you got plenty of parking too. And there's also, and you know, if it looks like it's if the lot is almost full, there's a whole other parking area across the street. So you never have to worry about anything if you go to Arnold's Lobster and Clam Bar in East Ham, because you got everything. You got it's stuff for the kids, great food, plenty of parking. It's everything you want.
5: We just need some good weather.
4: But doesn't bad weather kind of help in the same? I mean, no one can, you know, these crappy weekends, nobody can do a barbecue or an outdoor dinner. They got to come to a seafood shack, right?
5: Yeah, but they're just you know, these weeks during graduation, the first couple of weeks of June, it's really slow down this end of the Cape. There's just not a lot of people around, period. So we have to wait basically for the schools to close, and once they close, then it's all hell breaks loose.
4: Well, I'm looking forward to it. You'll be seeing me and the mailroom manager and the grandkids down there, and all hell will be breaking loose on the miniature golf course when Will tries to have some fun with that with his club. And as long as he doesn't club his little sister, that's all I care about. But anyway. Go to HowieCarShow.com right now and get a $50 gift certificate to Arnold's Lobster and Clam Bar in East Ham for just $25. It's a great, great place. You're going to enjoy it. You're going to love it. Thank you, Nick. Always a pleasure. I'm Howie Carr.

0: sack it up.
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14: I'm Ben Parker with a quick check of the stories trending right now on WBZ News Radio 1030. Karen Reed saga continues, this time with a lawsuit against police.
15: Karen Reed is suing the Massachusetts State Police and the Canton Police Department. She claims a culture of bias and corruption led to her prosecution. Her legal team adds this case is about the Massachusetts State Police and the Canton Police Department and a culture of bias and corruption that they built, tolerated, and hid from the public for years.
14: A not guilty plea to manslaughter from a Boston police officer today in Suffolk Superior Court. Nicholas O'Malley was indicted by a grand jury on charges last month. He's accused of killing Stevenson King Jr. in a shooting after a reported carjacking in March. The World Cup's a week away. The first game's in Foxborough, 9 days out. Ahead of that and those matches, the Attorney General's Office, along with the state's Gaming Commission and Lottery Commission, are out with a consumer advisory. They're warning the public about the risks associated with illegal gaming operators. I'm Ben Parker.
16: Now, WRKO traffic from the Cordell and Cordell Traffic Center. A breakdown on the upper deck, 93 North by Sullivan Square in Charlestown. It's tough on both decks, to and from the Zakum. The Leverett is slow, so is the O'Neill. The Ted, off and on delays on the expressway. You're on the brakes heading in from Alston on the Pike. The outbound side, tough by Newton Corner, and then slow West Newton to Weston. Also delayed on 95 northbound Burlington up to the Cloverleaf. I'm Dave Gardner in the WRKO Traffic Center.
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19: Comfortable low humidity for one more night tonight, and then warmer temperatures, higher numbers coming in for Friday and the weekend with higher humidity also. Our next front pulls in this weekend, Saturday night and Sunday, with increasing clouds and the chance for some thunderstorms for the latter half of the weekend here in Boston on Sunday coming up. 62 degrees, our low tonight. Building southwest winds, breezy on Friday, partly cloudy, warm. High 87 degrees. We're close to 90 on Saturday with increasing cloud cover. And then rain showers and thunderstorms coming in Saturday night and Sunday. Sunday's high around 77. Some quarter-inch rains for Boston on Sunday. And then some cooler numbers and a drop to the humidity again early next week for Monday and Tuesday, with highs Monday in the 60s, lows Monday night in the 50s. I'm meteorologist Scott Laurie Moore at the Weather Channel on the Voice of Boston, AM 680 WRKO.
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0: The Howie Carr Show, 844-500-4242. If you're going to be on the Lower Cape this summer, or anywhere on the Cape, actually, this is a great deal. Arnold's Lobster and Clam Bar, a $50 gift certificate for just $25. It's in Eastham, and it's a great place. And you'll see me there at some point this summer, probably a couple of times. William, my grandson, especially likes the miniature golf, and his sister does too, actually. All right, 844-500-4242. So Channel 25 is doing a story on pensions for the DOT employees that were cheating on their overtime. I understand why they're doing the story. They have to do the story. People are asking the question, but as somebody who's done about a million of these stories over the years, they resigned before they got fired or disciplined. They resigned quickly, just like Sergeant Sean Good resigned from the Canton PD 48 hours ago before this bombshell complaint came out with all of his text messages about how much he hates. He hates Jews more than Proctor does. I think, you know, he in a Democrat primary with those texts, he might actually pull ahead. I don't know how it would work out long term, but he might in the early going. Once Democrats saw those texts of his and how much he loathes Jewish people, and he knows the old slurs too that many younger people have never seen before, and he uses them. So maybe Sean Good, but Sean Good got out early to get his pension, just like the DOT people did. 844-500-4242, 844-500-4242. We've been talking about what's going on in the main race with Plattner. The main wire is tweeting out that something is imminent, another scandal, but we don't know. We'll wait till the scandal actually breaks, or you can check it out on the main wire. Their Twitter feed. So this is a guy from Steuben, Maine, in Washington County, where the blueberries are. I see the same old white car with this guy with a gray beard putting out signs all over the place. Hundreds. I think he means Plattner. He put them in areas like islands in the roads, islands in the median strips that aren't owned by him, up and down Route 1. Signs should be for your own property. Couldn't agree with you more. He operates in Steuben, Millbridge, Cherryfield, Harrington, plus more. He has a bumper sticker that says, "I am Antifa." You know, I always have considered that if you're putting signs on public property, your campaign is in trouble. Because that means you don't have anybody that's for you who has private property you could put them on. So you're just dropping them off. It's like it's like litter is what it is. And in my experience, campaigns that put signs on public property are less likely to win. And I would say that would be in this case as well. Some aging hippie in Washington County. Do you think he's a native, by the way? 508, the guy who said that to me. I would say he probably isn't. 844-500-4242. So let's do a couple of our sounders here. Let's start off with us. This is from LA, and they're celebrating diversity big time on the UCLA campus right now. They're not going to tell you the name of the guy, so I'll tell you the name of the guy. They're not going to tell you where he's from. He's from Nigeria. They're not going to tell you his immigration status. He's an illegal, and they're not going to tell you his name. His name is Alumuwa Awa Akinde Hunsi. Alumuwahi Akinde Hunsi. He's a Nigerian. Let's play Cut 22.
1: Is zip ties to duct tape. UCLA police say the suspect was armed with all that when they tracked him down. Now, there are extra patrols on campus, and students tell us they're just thankful police caught this man. This 29-year-old man is behind bars tonight, accused of sneaking into three separate residential halls at UCLA to target students.
0: Can you give us his name?
2: Email, just kind of like debriefing everything that happened and like the times that this occurred. And we just kind of reacted like this is so scary.
1: UCLA police say around 11:30 Thursday night on Bruin Walk, the suspect, who they say is homeless, stole a student's cell phone. While officers were looking for him outside, police started getting calls from inside three different dorms, Deneb Evergreen, Dykstra Hall, and Cedar Hall. Investigators say the man targeted several female students, attempting to restrain or sexually assault them. Police say the victims fought back and witnesses stepped in. The whole spree lasted about 30 minutes. It ended at Cedar Hall, where a witness police say chased the suspect out of the building and helped them track him down.
3: God bless the authority. I mean, you know, there's young people out here. They just want to go to class and go home.
1: Students say the university sent out an email blast and a Bruin alert to let everyone know what happened and the disturbing details of what they found.

0: But you know, you heard the guy earlier say, Brian, that the you know, in the rural areas, they've vanished faster than in the cities. You know, where the people who just blew in after COVID lived, and probably southern Maine. You know, they don't care. What do they care? These are the people who were for, when they lived in New York, they were for Anthony Weiner, a.k.a. Carlos Danger. They probably voted for Governor Spitzer, client number 9. They probably voted for that sleazy attorney general who talked about his girlfriend as his brown slave. I mean, the Democrats are used to voting for really, really sleazy people. Thanks, thanks for the call, Brian. 844-500-4242. Two men have been lugged. Cut 21.
1: Two men are behind bars this morning, charged in a deadly May shooting in Northeast Charlotte. Police say 19-year-old Jose Quintanilla Cordova and Dorian Oro faced a judge for the murder of Henry Bronco. That shooting happened May 3rd near North Tryon and W.T. Harris Boulevard. Both men are now charged with first-degree murder and 3 counts of assault with a deadly weapon.
0: They used to call Charlotte the Queen City. It's a little different now. A little different. Singe is in the news. Cut 20.
2: County Sheriff's deputies worked alongside FBI agents to arrest this man, 20-year-old Gurpinder Singh. He is accused of attempting to steal nearly $500,000 worth of hold from an older money there from an elderly woman. We believe their investigators say he flew from California last month to take the gold, rather we should say, so jewelry there after scamming her into making those purchases. Authorities intervened and then arrested Singh yesterday. He's being held on a $200,000 bond for grand theft.
0: They're only here to rip off the old people that Americans can no longer be bothered ripping off. 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
9: I'm just looking on YouTube and see what the LawTube guys are saying about this. Percolates through the internet what this lawsuit that was filed or this complaint. It's an upgraded lawsuit. And the guy in Florida with the beard, Peter, I think is his name. He's the lawyer, you know. The headline is "The Most Disgusting Lawsuit I've Ever Read." Yeah. And again, I apologize for not being more graphic, but we do have to continue to abide by FCC regulations, even though we're, you know, in many ways off of the broadcast networks. We're still on our 25 or so radio stations, and we just can't read this stuff, but it's there. And just go to HowieCarShow.com, and it's right there at the top of the page. We've got the whole thing. And if you don't know how to get to HowieCarShow.com, pretty simple. But just if you follow me on Twitter, at HowieCarShow, it's there, too, and there's a link there. So just go right to it. That's the most number of hits we've gotten in a long time on Twitter, over a 250,000. I mean, again, we were the first ones to put it out, I think. But, you know, that's still pretty good. Pretty good turnout. 844-500-4242. Morgan. 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Sorry. 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And join me at the Byrna store in Salem, New Hampshire on Saturday, June 20th from 10 a.m. to noon for a special book signing. And you can get my book, Mass Corruption, or Paperboy, Read All About It. And we've got a deal on at the Howie Carr Show store if you want to check that out, too. But what's the poll question and what are the results thus far, Jared?
7: Today's poll question, which you can vote in at HowieCarshow.com, is who is more loathsome, Graham Plattner, Michael Proctor, or Too Early to Tell?
9: Too Early to Tell.
7: That is at 30%, 32% for Michael Proctor, and 38% for Graham Plattner.
9: We've opened up a little bit of a lead. What do they call it in a horse race? A length? What is it? A length? But I forget. I'm not a horse fan, so I don't like the sport of kings that much. So someone will tell me on the text line. Morgan, you're next with Howie Carr. Go ahead, Morgan.
8: Hey, Howie.
9: Hi.
8: I'm a long time listener, and definitely I support, you know, nearly every one of your views, obviously, and. But yeah, this Graham Plattner thing, especially the roadside thing that got me. I live here in Maine. I live on Mount Desert Island, actually.
9: Yeah.
8: And it's amazing how many signs just get left in the ditch. And it's crazy. And it is, it's like, it's heavily towards the Democrat side, because I live in a, you know, mostly on this island, blue.
9: Yeah.
8: And they put them out, yeah, in the dooryards and stuff, too. But there's, it's like they hire people to just put out, and it's trashing the island, literally. And nobody ever comes and picks them back up.
9: Well, so they what do you mean? They get put in the ground and then they blow over, or someone rips them down, yeah, and leaves them in the ditch?
8: I think it's obviously, like you said, some people vandalize them. I mean, that happens everywhere in this viewpoint and stuff.
9: Yeah.
8: You know, I'm all for whoever your view is, and I'll accept that. And, you know, I got my views as well. But, I mean, like you said, it should be more of, like, based on your home ownership. And then when you do public land and stuff, too, you should be obligated to pick it up. It's no less
9: right
8: throwing out, you know, my soda bottles, leaving trash on the side of the road, and...
9: Yeah,
8: it is. I stray, and it's weird too up here. It's mostly, you know, it's predominantly blue, and there seems to be a number of them, and that's what you see everywhere. But nobody ever thinks to come and pick those things back up. And then obviously the Graham Plattner thing.
9: You know, that's kind of his.
8: Like Graham in the beginning.
9: That's kind of his home turf there, where you are. You know, Hancock County, I guess. And are people kind of turning against them? The rich, especially the rich people.
8: Well, that's a weird thing I was getting into. I said, the Graham Plattner thing is funny, because in the beginning I thought at first, too, I'm like, oh, this guy, you know, and then I'd done some research and like anybody, and try to look at it, you know, from a common sense point of view, and it's just like, you know, he's not like what I grew up with. You know, I'm a fifth-generation fisherman. I'm a Washington. I live down here. I do carpentry. I'm a blue-collar guy, and it's just like, wait a minute, this isn't that guy, you know, and that's what he claims to be, and he shows up with his boots on and his flannel on, and like, oh, I just come in from the flats, and but who's buying in from the flats? Like, what's going on here?
9: You know, I'm from a different part of Maine, Morgan. I'm from Portland, and I worked in Kennebunkport, and he's not from my part of Maine either, Morgan. You know, I mean, I don't know where he, I mean, I know he was born there, et cetera, but he's not really a Mainer, is he? He's not what we think of as a Mainer.
8: I mean, I'm not going to put him down for anything he's done and stuff, too, and I'm sure he's got his problems in life, but at the same time, it's just like, what is actually going on here, and what's the truth? That's what I'm trying to figure out. You know, where is the thread that kind of carries through, and something that somebody can grasp a hold of and believe in?
9: Yeah.
8: You know, I mean, I did. I was kind of supporting in the beginning. I'm like, hey, maybe he's just, because I want change, definitely. I live here, and I've been through it all. I went through LePage, and, I agree with a lot of stuff. It, same thing, I disagree with some of his policies and things that happened, but it seemed like a better way, and things are happening and trending in the right direction, and then it changed, and now the last 7 years we're dealing with has just been, it's been a mess.
9: Yeah.
8: Obviously, so I mean, I don't know how we're going to find that. But
9: who do you think would be a tougher opponent for Susan Collins, Plattner or Mills?
8: I think Mills would be obvious. I think she's got the steam already going and stuff, and I'm surprised she dropped out. To be honest with you, I don't necessarily support her, because in the thing with me that gets me with Mills is like open for both arguments. She won't decide on their side, but she'll hear you out. And Plattner is like, he's just like too radical, I think. Honestly, that's my opinion. I know the guy personally, but I look at what's going on, and I don't trust the media either. I mean, things are going on there, and you can't believe everything you hear, but.
9: Yeah. I don't know, you know, being able to, you know, listen to somebody else's argument. We used to have a saying about one of my old TV news directors, the door is open, but the mind is closed. That's the impression I get of most Democrats. Thanks for the call, Morgan. I'm Howie Carr.
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12: Ben Parker with a quick check of the stories trending right now on WBZ News Radio 1030. Karen Reed files a lawsuit against Canton and state police. The woman acquitted in the death of her boyfriend, Boston Police Officer John O'Keefe, claims the agencies tolerated a culture of bias and corruption. The state police superintendent, Colonel Jeffrey Noble, says racist, sexist, and abhorrent comments absolutely do not reflect the values of state police and are not tolerated. Things have been busy around Uxbridge High School.
13: Environmental testing is underway all day at Uxbridge High. This after several cases of breast cancer are diagnosed among teachers. State and local health officials say there's no certainty that anything in the building is tied to the cancers.
12: A not guilty plea and released on his own recognizance. A Boston police officer faces manslaughter charges in Suffolk Superior Court. Nicholas O'Malley was indicted by a grand jury, charged last month with killing Stevenson King Jr. in a shooting after a report of a carjacking in March. I'm Ben Parker.
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15: It's tough on 495, a right lane breakdown in Littleton, the northbound side by Route 119. A crash in Methuen, 495 south at Route 213. A crash on 495 south in Middleboro at Route 105. In Lexington, a left lane crash 95 south at Route 2A. Off and on delays on the expressway. It's tough on the Dex, the Leverett, the Zakim, and the O'Neill. Pike westbound, slow at Newton Corner. Eastbound delayed before Fenway. I'm Dave Gardner in the WRKO Traffic Center.
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9: 844-500-4242. So this New York Times story is out, and, you know, it's not flattering, but it's not a killer. You know, it's kind of like they're trying to smooth over the rough edges. I think this is basically a deep state salvage operation on Graham Plattner. But it's not great. It's a very, very long story. But I'll go over it now because it's pretty interesting and we've been waiting for it.
21: Er ist ein guter Junge. Ein sehr guter Junge.
9: That's Mrs. Plattner. She's waiting for a delivery of the oysters for the dinner menu tonight, and he's too busy reading the story and drinking deeply and sharpening his axe. That's the one thing he does in his spare time is he sharpens axes. So this is several women who dated Graham Plattner recall unsettling behavior. So they talked to a number of women who had quote unquote dated him over the years. Amid the turmoil, this is when he was coming back from Washington after trying to straighten everything out with the with his fellow would-be solons. Amid the turmoil, Mr. Plattner worked the phones, rolling through calls to ex-girlfriends who might publicly acknowledge that while he may have been a bad boyfriend, he was in fact a decent guy. Several women did just that. But in extensive conversations over the past 2 months, three other women who had been romantically involved with Mr. Plattner offered a far more complicated assessment, describing volatile and quote-unquote toxic relationships that were unsettling and at times emotionally wrenching. That's a common theme in relationships, is it not? Mr. Plattner could be charming and charismatic, they recalled in interviews, but also demeaning to women, and at least one case, even physically threatening. He drank heavily and was regularly unfaithful. The disclosures last week that Mr. Plattner, now married, was exchanging sexual messages with women. Women or females, probably is a better word. Some of them may not be women. As recently as last year have complicated the narrative that he's a good boy, a very good boy. And unnerved Democrats who see the main seat as key to their efforts to regain control of the Senate. Lindsay Fifield, 40, a Virginia conservative who's worked for right-leaning groups in Republican campaigns, so they're demeaning her right there, is her credibility anyway, recalled him as, quote, cavalierly contemptuous of women's emotions, of our weakness. And that's in quotation marks. Ms. Fifield, who dated Mr. Plattner from roughly 2013 to 2015, said that his offensive online post, quote, reminded me of just how much he hated women, unquote. Jenny Rassicott, 41, a Maine Democrat, she dated him casually on and off between 2019 and 2021, said the post deepened her belief that he does not respect women. When I saw the old comments that he made online, she said, I recognized a version of him that I had experiences with. Some of the women also raised questions about his trustworthiness. Again, this is the New York Times. Mr. Plattner's insistence that he did not know that his tattoo was a Nazi symbol until it became a campaign issue last fall was simply not true, Ms. Fifield said. No surprise there, but there it is on the record. After all, she said, he had taught her the word for it years earlier, referring to it as my Totenkopf. His campaign strongly denied that he knew what the tattoo stood for. And in a statement to the Times, Mr. Plattner said he had, quote, too often self-medicated with alcohol and was a far from perfect boyfriend, unquote, during what he described as a, quote, very dark period of my life, unquote. Sometimes the trust fund checks didn't get there till the 5th or the 6th of the month. I take responsibility for all that, and I wish I had been better, he said. Any characterization beyond that is false, and I believe politically motivated. I am not proud of who I was then, but I am proud of the work we've done since and the movement we are building in Maine. And Susan Collins takes money from Jews. She didn't say that, but he did say that in a tweet the other day. These three women that don't much like him, they described him in similar terms. Spending time with him could be exhilarating, they said, but they also recounted patterns of heavy drinking and womanizing. Heavy drinking. And this woman, the main woman that they've got to get, Lindsay Fifield, she's the Republican. Mr. Plattner could be rough with her, Ms. Fifield said, particularly when they were drinking. He grappled with leaving her shaken and sometimes afraid. She was quick to note that he never hit me. He never punched me. Those are quotes. He never hit me. He never punched me. But, she said, he regularly grabbed her by the shoulder, sometimes hard enough to leave marks, and on one occasion yanked her out of a cab by her wrist after an argument when she wanted to stay in the car. During one argument, she recalled, he twisted her arm behind her back, shoved her into a bedroom, and held the door closed from the other side so she couldn't get out, telling her to remain there until she was calm. It hurt, she said, but she added, it didn't cause an injury, it didn't break my arm. Well, that's quite a standard. He assaulted her, but he didn't break her arm. So the New York Times says it's fine. Hey, he hates Jews. He can't be all bad. That's the New York Times standard for Democrats, anyway. Mr. Plattner, quote, strongly disputes, unquote, any claims of physical intimidation or altercations, his campaign said. Ms. Fifield said he had what she described as a warrior ethos and would fantasize about killing people he deemed threat, she said. She said he told her that rape was about power. Rape is about power. He said this a lot. If anybody ever broke in here, I would rape them. She recalls, saying that he added it would not be in a sexual way, not in a gay way. He was like, I would rape them to show that I'm dominant, she said. Aren't Democrats supposed, is this toxic masculinity? Asking for a friend. I'm not an expert on toxic masculinity, I don't think. But does this meet the clinical definition?
7: It seems like the type of piece they may want to save for James Tallarico.
9: James Tallarico would say, I like this stuff.
7: Up his stock.
9: This should put the rumors to rest once and for all about James Tallarico. Yeah, but this isn't James Tallarico. This is Graham Plattner, the barefoot boy with cheek, the crotch kiss, silver spoon, limousine, liberal, pablum puking, trust funder. He asked about the words, I would rape them to show that I'm dominant. A Plattner campaign official did not dispute them. You know what that means? That means there's more than one person who can back that up. I know how this thing works. You can dispute them if you only think you said it once. Mr. Plattner, Ms. Fifield said, also referred to women as hatchet wounds, a crude term for female anatomy. Hatchet wounds, a crude term for female anatomy. Michael Proctor saying, how come I never thought of that one? That's what he didn't get to, Jared. One of the few. Ms. Fifield worked briefly on Nikki Haley's 2024 presidential campaign and before that for the Heritage Foundation, a conservative think tank. Plattner's campaign dismissed her charges by saying, let's be very clear, this is a lifelong GOP operative who's dedicated her career to electing Republicans. And Ms. Fifield said she has no connection to Susan Collins' campaign. And she says, I know it looks like a bitter ex-girlfriend Republican trying to take down a Democrat, but that has nothing to do with it. If he was running as a Republican, I would be doing this exact same thing. 844-500-40, a little bit more to go, but let's take a call here. David, you're next with Howie Carr. Go ahead, David.
0: Hey, Howie, by the New York Times description, you know, Graham Potter looks like he's perfect for the Democrat nomination over the governor.
9: Well, you know, they have a lot of guys who've done stuff to women, right, David? Starting with Bill Clinton, and also Joe Biden, right? Joe Biden put his hand down Tara Reid's pants, digitally raped her, according to her account of the story.
0: Yeah, that's not to get our Senator Teddy Boy Kennedy.
9: Yeah,
0: I know he's gone now, but he did a lot of stuff to women.
9: Yeah, he actually killed a woman. Whereas Gary Studs, the congressman, he just settled for raping an underage page in Spain. Yeah, they're quite a group. I mean, I know Republicans have a somewhat spotty record when it comes to relations with the opposite sex, but the Democrats, I think, are considerably worse. Thanks for the call. Another woman who dated him in Washington between roughly 2011 and 2013 said she witnessed some, quote, potentially problematic behavior, referring to his heavy drinking. There is a Kennedy-esque angle to this whole story. Last fall, a few months after announcing his campaign for the Senate, Mr. Plattner said he had learned only from news media inquiries that the tattoo on his chest was widely recognized as a Nazi symbol. Mr. Plattner said he hadn't known what the image was other than a terrifying-looking skull and crossbones. It was not until hearing from reporters and D.C. insiders that I realized this tattoo resembled the Nazi symbol. I absolutely would not have gone through life having this on my chest if I knew that, and to insinuate that I did is disgusting. Ms. Fifield called that a lie. Mr. Plattner, she said, knew when they were dating years ago that the tattoo was a Nazi symbol, and he called it my Totenkopf, Death said. I would never have known what that was, she said. He would joke about it being a Nazi tattoo. Ms. Fifield said he told her that he and other members of his unit selected the tattoo because, quote, they were like a death unit. They were killers and saw a parallel between their unit and the Nazi SS, the unit that used the skull and crossbones image. They literally deliberately selected it because they thought it was relevant to their military unit, she said. Mr. Plattner strongly disputes Ms. Fifield's account that he knew about the Nazi tattoo. 844-500-4242, 844-500-4242, I'm Howie Carr.
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24: The different color noises, white noise, brown noise, pink noise. Brown noise is deeper, has lower frequencies, it's got more bass, minimalizes that higher frequency. Mm-hmm. And I didn't really know this, but apparently you can liken some of these to sounds in nature. And apparently brown noise is more akin to like a river rapid or a heavy rainfall or thunder.
25: Because there's also white noise and pink noise, you think brown noise is just named after the color brown. Wrong. There was a scientist named Robert Brown from Scotland.
24: White noise is used, aside from just sleeping, a lot of times with like noise-canceling headphones and stuff, mm-hmm. masking other sounds.
25: Pink noise is a little different. It's kind of like the compromise between white noise and brown noise.
24: As far as which one is best for sleep, there have been some very middling studies over the years. But at Oxford in 2017, they said that they fell asleep 40% faster listening to white noise, but their overall sleep was about the same.
25: Okay.
24: There was a study in 2017 from Northwestern of 13 older adults, and they said pink noise provided deeper sleep overall and improved ability to recall words.
26: For the entire Colorful Noises episode and everything else in the Stuff You Should Know universe, open the free iHeart app, search Stuff, and listen now.

0: 603 says, by Miss Fifield's account, there should be other members of Plattner's unit who may have a similar tattoo. Wouldn't it be nice to get their stories? Plattner's Swift Boat veterans? Yeah, it would be nice to get their stories. 781, if Plattner was being honest that he never knew that what the tattoo was, he has no business being a U.S. senator. 617, good God, Howie, what person in their right mind would vote for this bleeping moron? Unfortunately, you don't have to be in your right mind to vote in the United States of America. You don't even have to be a person. You can just be a ballot. The Democrats will vote you. You can be dead, and you can vote. 781, this Plattner guy sounds like a Kennedy. 508, is it fair to say Plattner's position is don't believe anyone? That's his campaign position. Right? Morris Katz, the guy who wanted to put a picture of his own penis in a kid's book. There's a story about that in the New York Post today. We mentioned it briefly, but there's a longer story today. 781, your description of Plattner reminds me of the line from the song Fiddler on the Roof. He'll beat you every night, but only when he's sober, so you're all right. 84, didn't the Democrats have a problem with Pete Hegseth's chest tattoo, but they're okay with Plattner's? And Hegseth's tattoo was I think they called it a Jerusalem cross. It was a crusader thing. I mean, historically speaking, you could go back and see that it dated back to the Crusades, 1,000 years, just about. And they still said it was a Nazi tattoo. This is a flat-out Nazi tattoo, and they're saying it's not a Nazi tattoo. In a private group chat last summer, months before Mr. Plattner acknowledged that the tattoo himself, Ms. Fifield, this is the Republican woman, told friends that her ex-boyfriend turned Senate candidate, quote, has a Nazi tattoo on his chest, unquote. It's a Totenkopf, she told them August 20th, according to a screenshot she shared with the New York Times, an actual one. I will personally go campaign for Colin, she wrote. Two of her friends reacted with a crying, laughing emoji. The comment was a joke, Ms. Fifield told the Times. Throughout his campaign, Mr. Plattner has presented his life as a story of recovery and personal growth. Oh. In November 2023, Mr. Plattner married Amy Gertner, a former teacher from near his hometown. A year later, an anonymous Facebook user went on a private page called, Are We Dating the Same Guy? And shared an image of Mr. Plattner smiling broadly and sporting a t-shirt with line drawings of oysters. Quote, ghosted me in the past, read the message dated November 4th, 2024, then popped up on a different dating app. I'm concerned he may have a significant other out there. Very perceptive of you. The comments drew replies from at least 6 women, several of whom noted he was married, according to the screenshots posted by The Maine Wire, a conservative media outlet. And then there's this. Then they go back to quoting this woman, Rassicott, who's from Maine. She's 41. She was not shocked, she said, when she saw the incendiary comments he had made about women that have surfaced during the campaign. Quote, I was like, that makes sense, she said. This person does not respect women. Man, could you ask for any more of a great endorsement of a Democrat candidate? This person does not respect women. The only difference, this person does not respect gestating persons, as the New York legislature would put it. Ms. Rassicott said that in 2021 he arrived at her home drunk after she asked him not to come over. She declined to elaborate, but cut off contact soon after that episode and found his behavior reckless and unsettling. Reckless and unsettling. What about the women on Kick? I want to hear from the women on Kick or the girls on Kick or whoever he was communicating with on Kick. That's where he was P. Hustle, right? P. Hustle. Plattner. Proctor. Sometimes bad people, their names start with the same letter. It can vary from week to week, month to month. This week, this month, it's P. 844-500-4242. I'm Howie Carr.
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10: I'm Ben Parker with a quick check of the stories trending right now on WBZ News Radio 1030. The Karen Reed saga continues, this time with a lawsuit against police.
11: Karen Reed is suing the Massachusetts State Police and the Canton Police Department. She claims a culture of bias and corruption led to her prosecution. Her legal team adds this case is about the Massachusetts State Police and the Canton Police Department and a culture of bias and corruption that they built, tolerated, and hid from the public for years.
10: A not guilty plea to manslaughter from a Boston police officer today in Suffolk Superior Court. Nicholas O'Malley was indicted by a grand jury on charges last month. He's accused of killing Stevenson King Jr. in a shooting after a reported carjacking in March. The World Cup's a week away. The first game's in Foxborough, 9 days out. Ahead of that and those matches, the Attorney General's office, along with the state's Gaming Commission and Lottery Commission, are out with a consumer advisory. They're warning the public about the risks associated with illegal gaming operators. I'm Ben Parker.
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13: It's packed on the upper and lower decks, the Leverett, the Zakim, the O'Neill, the Ted, the Sumner. Plenty of slowdowns on the expressway. Slow on the Pike inbound before Fenway, outbound tough at Newton Corner. Crash in Lexington, left lane 95 south at 2A. Slow before the Cloverleaf 95 north. Also a crash in Methuen, 495 south at Route 213. That's a big delay there. I'm Dave Gardner in the WRKO Traffic Center.
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15: Comfortable low humidity for one more night tonight, and then warmer temperatures, higher numbers coming in for Friday and the weekend with higher humidity also. Our next front pulls in this weekend, Saturday night and Sunday, with increasing clouds and the chance for some thunderstorms for the latter half of the weekend here in Boston on Sunday coming up. 62 degrees, our low tonight. building southwest winds, breezy on Friday, partly cloudy, warm, high 87 degrees. We're close to 90 on Saturday with increasing cloud cover. And then rain showers and thunderstorms coming in Saturday night and Sunday. Sunday's high around 77. Some quarter-inch rains for Boston on Sunday. And then some cooler numbers and a drop to the humidity again early next week for Monday and Tuesday with highs Monday in the 60s, lows Monday night in the 50s. I'm meteorologist Scott Laurie Moore at the Weather Channel on the Voice of Boston, AM 680 WRKO.
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844-500-4242. Welcome to the Howie Carr Show. We're just sold out of our cheap bastard deal of the day, Arnold's Lobster and Clam Bar in East Ham. It's a great place. I'll be seeing you down there in East Ham on the Lower Cape in the summer. And they got miniature golf, which the kids love in addition to the food. So I'm just looking at the how the New York Times story is being played on Fox, which I guess is the takeaway they're using is the quote, "I would rape them." New York Times, ex says Plattner forcefully grabbed her. Forcefully grabbed her, and I would rape them. It's So 617 says, "We got trouble right here in Portland City with a capital T, and that rhymes for P, and that stands for Plattner." That's the music. He says, "I'm aging myself with the music, man." That's not bad, though. I like that. 603, "No standards, Democrats. Kavanaugh despicable for womenizing, that's fake, but Nazi is acceptable for much worse behavior." And someone says, you know, didn't OJ get arrested and sent to prison for a number of years in Nevada for locking somebody in a room? I don't think did he grab anybody, or did he just lock him in the room? And again, I think he did. Didn't he do like 11 years in prison? But it's okay. It's okay. He's a Democrat. He's a Democrat. So I would rape them. What did Proctor say about saying he was going to work? He wanted to kill. It's figure of speech. It's just a figure. I would rape them. It's just a figure of speech. That's what Michael Proctor said. And when it comes to, you know, misogynist statements, I would have to put calling women hatchet wounds. That's Michael Proctor like. That rises to the level of a Proctorism, I think. But other than that, I don't know. I would say this is a cover up story more than a hit. If I was doing the poll question again, I would say, is this a hit piece or is this a cover up piece? Or something in between. I would vote between something in between and a cover-up piece. It's certainly not a hit piece. They've gone out of their way to make him seem somewhat palatable to people who haven't totally lost their mind, which is an ever smaller, dwindling percentage of the New York Times' ever smaller, dwindling circulation overall. 844-500-4242, 978. Howie, he hid his SS Totenkopf tattoo on his profile picture on Kick. I know. You know, that's right. If it wasn't a big deal, why did he cover it up? And by the way, did you notice in the background of that there's a toilet? I think that's it's kind of telling. Maybe that's just kind of like a subliminal. That's the kind of place it is. And you take pictures in the toilet and you put it on Kick when you're trying to pick up young people of both sexes. 844-500-4242. Time now for the Chump Line.

0: seems like the Democrats have a problem up in Maine. A foot problem. It's called plantar fasciitis.
1: That's pretty good. A lot of syllables to make it into a usable joke, but it works on the chump line.
2: As Bill Weld once said, I don't know where I've been, what I've done, but I'm going back again tomorrow night.
1: Bill Weld. He now lives in Canton. Somehow it seems appropriate on this day to bring up Bill Weld, another Canton resident. 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
3: This is Scott Pelley. For years, they tried to fire me, but I persevered, mainly because no one in HR knew what I looked like. But now my career has been murdered by that new radical right-wing ownership at 60 Minutes. This is Scott Pelley, reporting live from the unemployment line.
1: You know, I found a cut. I didn't even pull the cut. It was he was with a Potato Head back in 2017, and he claimed he got fired from the anchor desk at the CBS Evening News because there was a hostile work environment. You know, when I used to work at Channel 7 and TV News, there was a hostile work environment. You know why? Because our ratings sucked. We were in last place. Doesn't matter if you're in local TV news or national TV news. If you're in last place, there's going to be a hostile work environment.
0: I would describe these text messages as nefarious.
1: I wish I put that in my column. That, of course, is what Jennifer McCabe said. There was nothing nefarious about those about lying to the FBI on repeated occasions. After all, you know, Andrew McCabe lied to the FBI, and he was the director of the FBI, and there was nothing nefarious. He was never indicted, and he's Scott Pelley gave him a slobbering puff piece on 60 Minutes.
4: There's nothing nefarious.
5: Howie, Senator Markey didn't know about that new soccer stadium. After all, maybe his Boston Patriots will play there soon.
1: He still thinks the drive-in in Medford is open.
6: I mean, to be fair, they were the Boston Patriots last time he was in the States.
1: So. That's true. They've only been the New England Patriots since, what, 1970 or so, somewhere in there.
7: Why did Katie Porter concede in the governor's race? The cheating hasn't even started yet.
1: Yeah, she was a long way from Tipperary, though. You know, 5%, that's tough.
8: Graham Plattner, is it true if you were elected, you've partnered with Anthony Weiner to open a franchise of government-subsidized daycare centers?
1: Ugh. He does share. Is that the same towel that Anthony Weiner used on his profile

0: is speaking on stage.
1: Oof. Are they, you think there's going to be a lot of graffiti in the potta-potties along the main turnpike and other roads this summer? Graham was here.
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3: This is Scott Pelley. 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But now my career has been murdered by that new radical right-wing ownership at 60 Minutes. This is Scott Pelley, reporting live from the unemployment line.
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0: 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Jared, what's the poll question? What are the results thus far?
1: Today's poll question, which you can vote in at HowieCarshow.com, is who is more loathsome, Graham Plattner, Michael Proctor, or Too Early to Tell?
0: Too Early to Tell.
1: Too Early to Tell is at 31%. Grant Plattner is at 40%.
0: Oh,
1: Michael Proctor is at 29%.
0: Doing that whole segment on him.
1: Yeah.
0: Pumped up his numbers a little bit. So Proctor's down to 29%?
1: Down to 29%.
0: It's pulling away. It's like the mail-in ballots coming in California.
1: That's going to
0: The Democrats pulling away from the other Democrat.
1: Yeah, that's going out and getting your own pizza and wings territory at 29%.
0: All right. By the way, if you know the Arnold's clam and lobster bar is, gift certificates are gone, but we've still got plenty of stuff at HowieCarshow.com. 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It's all linked right there, all 87 pages. A lot of interesting reading. And you can get that. 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Let's Go, Brandon. 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So go to HowieCarshow.com and click on store. While supplies last, you can get this great deal. It's a good deal to get a book, either Mass Corruption or Paperboy or both, and you get the T-shirt along with it. 844-500-4242, 844-500-4242. Eric, you're next with Howie Carr. Go ahead, Eric.
2: Yeah, thanks for taking my call, Howie. You know, just listening to this conversation about Graham Plattner, I should preface what I'm about to say with the caveat that I am not a Democrat, haven't been a Democrat, and I'm a believer in America first. But you understand that half of our government is in the Epstein files, right? Like, are we still at a point where, like...
0: Are you a seminar caller, Eric?
2: Am I a what now?
0: A seminar caller.
2: I don't know what that is.
0: That means you're a Democrat pretending to be a Republican.
2: No, man. I would tell you. I hate the Democrats. In fact, I listened to you all throughout the Biden era, and I couldn't have agreed with most of what you said. I do disagree with a lot of what you're saying now because I feel like it's kind of going back on the principles that you were standing on during the Biden administration.
0: But you know, Trump has not been linked to any of the wrongdoing. He called the cops on Epstein. He called the Palm Beach police chief in 2006. You understand that? And you understand that the Democrats, I'm still going to believe you're a Democrat, Eric, your party had full, total control of the Epstein files for 4 years, and you couldn't find anything on Trump. You had to go and raid his home in Mar-a-Lago, which was totally illegal. You had to try to frame him on these spurious charges with E. Jean Carroll. You had to try to frame him on a phone call in Georgia that didn't even exist, Eric. So what do you make? Why are you linking all the people in the Epstein files are not all of them, but the vast majority of them are Democrats.
2: So let me prove to you that I'm not a Democrat, Howie. Like, that's why they didn't release it under Biden, because the Democrats are in there too.
0: But will you agree that Trump is not in there?
2: Oh, he's in there, and he's in there too.
0: I'm in there too. Everybody who's any kind of public figure, even to the lowest level like me, I'm in there as well. But he is not in there as an unindicted or indicted co-conspirator, as a cooperator. The only thing is, he's in what they call in the federal indictments a CW, a cooperating witness. He tried to turn in Epstein. So what's the big deal about it being in the Epstein files?
2: In the Epstein files, he is accused of child rape.
0: And is there the slightest bit of evidence that that's true? Isn't it in fact true that the woman who made these accusations later said that she had no evidence whatsoever and she had never met him? Yet you're still promoting that. That's why I think you're a Democrat, Eric. You're a good seminar caller, but I'm not fooled. 844-500-4242. Anyone who brings up Trump as a pedophile is a Democrat, because it's just not bleeping true. 844-500-4242. We'll be back. We have a new statement from Proctor's lawyer, and it's about what you'd expect. And we've got more stuff. We'll take some more calls on Grand Platter. We got a lot of sound cuts we haven't even gotten to today, including some real Pelly nonsense. I'm Howie Carr.
3: They are what they are. They don't define me as a person.

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1: Meet the... I'm Ben Parker with a quick check of the stories trending right now on WBZ News Radio 1030. Karen Reed files a lawsuit against Canton and state police. The woman acquitted in the death of her boyfriend, Boston Police Officer John O'Keefe, claims the agency's tolerated a culture of bias and corruption. The state police superintendent, Colonel Jeffrey Noble, says racist, sexist, and abhorrent comments absolutely do not reflect the values of state police and are not tolerated. Things have been busy around Uxbridge High School.
2: Environmental testing is underway all day at Uxbridge High. This after several cases of breast cancer are diagnosed among teachers. State and local health officials say there's no certainty that anything in the building is tied to the cancers.
1: A not guilty plea and released on his own recognizance. A Boston police officer faces manslaughter charges in Suffolk Superior Court. Nicholas O'Malley was indicted by a grand jury charged last month with killing Stevenson King Jr. in a shooting after a report of a carjacking in March. I'm Ben Parker.
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4: Slow inside the Sumner and the Ted West. Also delayed on the Pike westbound off and on from downtown to Weston. Some slowdowns from Newton to downtown on the Pike East. Also slow inside the Ted East. Plenty of delays on the expressway. It's packed on the Dex, the Leverett, the Zakim, and the O'Neill. A crash in Lexington, left lane 95 south at 2A. Crash in Dedham 95 south at Route 1 in the breakdown lane. I'm Dave Gardner in the WRKO Traffic Center.
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11: All right, the Karen Reed lawsuit with all the text messages between state police disgraced trooper Michael Proctor and ex-Canton PD Sergeant Kevin Good. Who is Sean Good? 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Proctor's lawyer has issued a statement. Michael Proctor, the disgraced trooper. He called the focus on anything other than Ms. Reed's own conduct telling and predictable, and said the evidence is overwhelming that Reed killed O'Keefe with her SUV. That is that is such a lie. Don't go with the minor lie. Go with the big lie. That was the lesson of Goebbels and Mussolini. It is a matter of undisputed fact that anything Mr. Proctor did or said in his personal life years before Officer O'Keefe was killed had no bearing whatsoever on the investigation of Karen Reed. I would say it indicates a certain animus towards the female sex, perhaps. And towards defendants in general, perhaps?
12: What about when he said during the investigation that he hoped she committed suicide? Is that involved, Mr. Lawyer Man?
11: He used that in jest. It's a figure of speech, for goodness sake. You know that. Come on.
12: He talks that around the office all the time.
11: Yeah. I hope he kills himself. I hope she kills herself, et cetera, et cetera. 844-500-4242. God, we're leaving a lot of great cuts on the cutting room floor here today. A lot of great sound. But we'll get it tomorrow. We'll get to it tomorrow. Craig, you're next with Howie Carr. Go ahead, Craig.
13: Yeah, hi, Howie. I'm trying to figure out, who the strategists are that are coming out with all these revelations about Graham Plattner before the primary. Why don't they wait till after the primary, where he's the candidate of choice, and leave the Democrats flailing in the wind as far as who they might put up if he dropped out?
11: Well, I mean, they still have more than a month. They have till July 13th to get rid of him, or to force him to get out, by freezing up his contributions, his campaign war chest, so I think they'll try to do that. But again, I'm not sure that that he wouldn't be a stronger candidate than Janet Mills. I think it's really up in the air. It's an open question.
13: I think Janet Mills is aged out, just because she's considerably older than Susan Collins. But really, whoever they put up, I mean, even if Grand Plattner managed to hang on, obviously, Susan Collins is just sitting there, rubbing her hands together, going, "This is good. This is good. This is good."
11: Yeah. Even though I don't think that, I think the New York Times wrote that story basically to protect him, to immunize him against any further criticism. There still is that big quote: "I would rape them." That's his own quote. And it's not denied. And this woman, granted she's a Republican, she has in a group chat saying he knew he has a Totenkopf on his chest. And she was the girlfriend, and she said he told her what it was. And now he denies it. So he's lying. I mean, I guess it's not something that he could be criminally charged with lying, but it's pretty clear he's lying, isn't it? It's kind of like, I did not have sex with that woman, Ms. Lewinsky. You know? I mean, he's lying. And if he'll lie about that, what else? I mean, everybody lies. Okay, we get that. Everybody lies. But this is kind of a big lie. This is a big tattoo. Thanks for the call there, Craig. Tom, you're next with Howie Carr. Go ahead, Tom.
14: Yeah, Howie, 2 points. One, going back to your seminal caller or whatever you call him.
11: Seminar.
14: Seminar caller. Okay. So, number one, Merrick Garland is a scorned woman, so to speak.
11: Yes, he is. Good way to put it.
14: Okay, the Republican Party would not allow him to have his hearings, and that was because of Mitch McConnell and, parliamentary procedure movers.
11: Yeah.
14: Moves, excuse me. All right, so you want to talk about a guy with an axe to grind with Donald Trump and Republicans? And they had 4 years to scrutinize those records. There is nothing that proves Donald Trump or any accusation of him
11: right.
14: With underage women. So the other point is that with Graham Plattner right now on progressive radio, I won't say what program, okay, but it's on satellite radio. Let's put it that way. There's a prominent host on that Moonbat channel that they are freaking out right now over Graham Plattner saying that he needs to resign, okay? They're freaking out. And I love to see these people lose sleep at night saying, oh, my gosh, we've got to get rid of Susan Collins because she's a right-wing extremist. Oh, the world's going to come to an end. I just love it. All I can tell...
11: My feeling is if this is what the New York Times is printing, think how much worse it really is. I mean, I that's the way I look at it. I'm kind of, maybe I'm jaded by the whole situation. But again, this quote is out there, and I hadn't realized how effective it may be against them. I would rape them. That's an exact quote. How does he get away from that? I don't care if he says it was figurative. Rape is rape, right?
14: Yeah, and maybe he thinks he's in the movie Deliverance, and maybe he's wearing suspenders or overalls. And there's Ned Beatty at Sodomy Creek with his canoe.
11: I don't want to hear it anymore, Tom. Thanks for the call. Charlie, you're next with Howie Carr. Go ahead, Charlie.
15: Hi, Howie. It's absolutely great. Karen Reed's finally getting a day in court to suing for what they did to her. But Greaseball Morrissey included with that lawsuit?
11: Meatball Morrissey. Apparently under state law as a prosecutor, he's got immunity. You know, like a cop has generally immunity, other than, you know, when they're doing stuff really bad like Bukenik and Tully and Proctor. But no, he's not being sued, Charlie, and it's really unfortunate, but that's the reality of it. You know, his minion, mini meatball, Greg Connor, there's a candidates forum tonight in Canton, of all places, and I wonder if Greg Connor is going to show up. I think it would be a kind of a tough night for him. You know, he's got is money from Meatball's minions, the Quincy mob, the Quincy crew. And he's just going to try to slither in with like 21-22% of the vote in a seven-person field. And I don't see it really happening. But that's a really good question, Charlie. Can Meatball be sued? So far, no. They haven't figured out a way. You know what? Remind me tomorrow to ask Damon Seligson. He's going to be on with us at 3 o'clock. I hope we've already made the date. 844-500-4242. You know who else has made a date? Michael Proctor's got a date at 9 a.m. Monday morning. He's going to be deposed by Karen Reed's attorneys, including Damon Seligson, including Alan Jackson. And guess who else will be there? None other than Karen Reed herself, the guy, the girl, the gal that he handcuffed. They handcuffed her to a radiator in January. It's kind of hot, you know? You know what a radiator, if you remember the old radiators? Not much fun. 844-500-4242. David, you're next with Howie Carr. Go ahead, David.
16: Howie, not only that, they had her lingerie for sleeping. They had her bring in clothes. They brought her to the jail in her pajamas. But, Howie, do you know that if Proctor's attorney is blind? Because if you look from the Officer Ramos from Dighton, I believe his last name was Ramos, pulls right up behind Karen Reed's car right. The morning of that John O'Keefe died, and right on the cruiser is the taillights obviously attacked.
11: Right.
16: That means she didn't do it. That's the whole case right there.
11: Right.
16: Someone might want to remind
11: it's all there in the it's all there in the suit. You know, they mentioned too that what they did was when they got it into the Sally Port in the garage, whatever you want to call it, in the Canton PD, somehow all of the incriminating or exculpatory, shall we say, video about the SUV disappeared. Like, so when it's coming in and you'd have been able to see that the taillight was still intact, 42 minutes disappeared, David. Just one of those things. Nixon only erased 18 minutes of the White House tapes. These guys erased 42 minutes.
16: Howie, Sally must have been in there with a big hammer for a wildly long time, as Kelly Davis says. Wildly long time smashing that light. Not only that, they get right. Image, they get video of it on the... being towed away with the light.
11: I know.
16: Attack.
11: I know. And the other thing is, too, there. You know, how dare you say that, because it's in the suit. You know, I'm not libeling anybody. It's in the lawsuit, public record, that they planted or deposited is the word they use. They deposited taillight. How dare you say that we would deposit and plant taillight? And then they got text, David, of him saying he likes to plant coke on people. He likes to plant coke when he's not shoving a nightstick up their bleeps. It's all in there.
16: The messages are disgusting. They're disgusting. The text messages. It's shocking. It's shockingly bad. It's got to go all across. It's horrific. It's absolutely horrific.
11: It is going everywhere. Like I said, you know, one of the loft guys who's one of the law tube guys who's one of the most popular ones in the country out of Florida. He said it's the most disgusting lawsuit he's ever read. It is pretty. You've heard me quote very little of it today, right? And there's a reason. I don't want to run afoul of my cousin Brendan Carr, the FCC chairman. And if I was reading any of this stuff on the air, I would rightly be in trouble. 844-500-4242. I'm Howie Carr.
10: Howie Carr will return.
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20: There was a wealthy man in Palm Beach who was offering young girls a way to make money. That man was Jeffrey Epstein, and he had set up a system designed to bring him underage girls. Local police and the federal government would investigate and, by their count, find dozens of victims. Epstein would become one of the world's most infamous predators, a man who could have faced decades in prison but served just 13 months in his own wing of a county jail.
23: Why would you cut this deal with Jeffrey Epstein?
20: Epstein's abuse would span years and cross state lines.
24: New York, Palm Beach, New Mexico, Paris, Virgin Islands, and each one of those residences is an alleged crime scene.
20: 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Truth and Lies, Jeffrey Epstein.
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11: Breaking news from MSDNC 13. Nazi tattoo boy Graham Plattner will be on at 8 p.m. Eastern time tonight with Chris Hayes. You know Chris Hayes. He looks like a butch Rachel Maddow. Nobody's ever seen him and Rachel Maddow in the same room. But he's gonna be on there, and he's gonna address this New York Times story. He's in recovery, you know. They did use the R word, recovery. That's the path we're going down here, I think. How dare you attack him? He's in recovery.
25: Er ist ein guter Junge, ein sehr guter Junge.
11: Jawohl, ja, ja, jawohl. Gott mit uns. As his mom says when she doesn't go to church, because none of the Plattners go to church, I'm sure. Jimmy, you're next with Howie Carr. Go ahead, Jimmy.
26: Hey, Howie. Thanks for taking my call. Great show.
11: Thanks.
26: Hey, everyone's talking about the way they think the Oyster Fuhrer or Janet Mills are the only two choices. And for crying out loud, the filthy Democrats, they don't need no stinking primary. That incoherent moron Biden supposedly won the primary, and they decided, oh, we got to abandon him. So they just took and appointed
11: right.
26: Willie Brown's mistress.
11: Right.
26: Well, she didn't get a never won a primary. She didn't get a single vote.
11: Jimmy, she tied you and me for the number of votes in the Democrat primary, right?
26: That's right. You're absolutely right. We're as successful as she was. So why can't they do the same thing? Just get rid of Plattner the way they did.
11: I think that's the thing. I mean, they can replace him, and then I guess I don't know if it's the main state Democrat committee or somebody. I didn't even look it up because they can work it out. And there are rumors that they don't want Janet Mills because again she's too ancient and she's too horrible, just from a record standpoint. But they could put in Jared Golden. You know, the thing is, he's the same. He has tattoos, but no Nazi tattoos. So if they're looking for a tattoo guy, he's the guy, right?
26: Yeah, it's going to be up to the Democrat Politburo. I mean, it's not a committee; it's a Politburo. They don't follow any rules.
11: No, they certainly don't. They don't, not in any state of the union now. Thanks for the call, Jimmy. Eddie, you're next with Howie Carr. Go ahead, Eddie.
0: Hi, Howie. Listen, Howie, I think we got us all on this a Nazi tattoo. This is a Gestapo SS Nazi
11: right.
0: tattoo, and that's what everybody should know. And, the Nazi, maybe they got a swastika on their arm or something. But this is a Gestapo concentration camp tattoo.
11: Right.
0: This guy, I'm sorry.
11: I've said this before, but remember there was a guy in the Ukraine. Ukraine was, they were big with the Nazis. Graham Plattner would have been home in the Ukraine during World War II. And they brought a guy over when the war started against the Russians. He was like a hero, and they were going to give him some kind of award at Disney World, because Biden was pushing the Ukrainian side because they'd paid off the Biden family so much money through Burisma. And so they looked at his tattoo, and he had one of these tattoos, Eddie. And they made him wear a long-sleeve shirt because they knew it was just horrible. It was horrible, PR to have a guy with a Nazi tattoo getting a nice American prize. But now, Eddie, it's okay because it's a rich Democrat who went to prep school. They don't care. Thanks for the call, Eddie. George, you're next with Howie Carr. Go ahead, George.
1: Oh yeah, hey Howie. Any chance you know what the next Nazi tattoo that Graham's going to get? Because I think it's a question. I really think that question should be asked by the main wire. Personally, I think.
11: You know what? That is a good question for the next, maybe over the weekend. Graham, are you thinking about getting another Nazi tattoo? How about an Iron Cross? This guy, I'm not familiar with Nazi memorabilia as much as Graham Plattner is. So maybe, I don't know what that, but that is an excellent point. I'm sure there are other Nazi tattoos that are available. And again, I'd like to, as an earlier texter mentioned, I'd like to hear from some other people in his unit. He said everybody in the unit was getting these Nazi tattoos. Let's see somebody else's Nazi tattoo. If it was some kind of, military fraternity type symbol, then it won't be a big deal. 844-500-4242. Check out the Karen Reed complaint. It's very interesting. X-rated reading. Go to HowieCarrShow.com, and it's right there on the front page, a link, all 87 pages. See you tomorrow. I'm Howie Carr.
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14: I'm Ben Parker with a quick check of the stories trending right now on WBZ News Radio 1030. The Karen Reed saga continues, this time with a lawsuit against police.
27: Karen Reed is suing the Massachusetts State Police and the Canton Police Department. She claims a culture of bias and corruption led to her prosecution. Her legal team adds this case is about the Massachusetts State Police and the Canton Police Department and a culture of bias and corruption that they built, tolerated, and hid from the public for years.
14: A not guilty plea to manslaughter from a Boston police officer today in Suffolk Superior Court. Nicholas O'Malley was indicted by a grand jury on charges last month. He's accused of killing Stevenson King Jr. in a shooting after a reported carjacking in March. The World Cup's a week away. The first game's in Foxborough, 9 days out. Ahead of that and those matches, the Attorney General's Office, along with the state's Gaming Commission and Lottery Commission, are out with a consumer advisory. They're warning the public about the risks associated with illegal gaming operators. I'm Ben Parker.
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29: It is delayed on the upper and lower decks, the Leverett, the Zakim, and the O'Neill. Plenty of backups on the expressway. Slow inside the Sumner and the Ted. We're seeing delays on both sides of the pike in and out of downtown. Crash being cleared in Peabody, 95 North at 128. A crash in Kingston, Route 3 South at Smith's Lane. There's another crash. This one's in Acton on Route 2 westbound by Route 27 Main Street. Delayed there as well. I'm Dave Gardner in the WRKO Traffic Center.
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31: Comfortable low humidity for one more night tonight, and then warmer temperatures, higher numbers coming in for Friday and the weekend with higher humidity also. Our next front pulls in this weekend, Saturday night and Sunday, with increasing clouds and the chance for some thunderstorms for the latter half of the weekend here in Boston on Sunday coming up. 62 degrees, our low tonight. Building southwest winds, breezy on Friday, partly cloudy, warm. High 87 degrees. We're close to 90 on Saturday with increasing cloud cover. And then rain showers and thunderstorms coming in Saturday night and Sunday. Sunday's high around 77. Some quarter-inch rains for Boston on Sunday. And then some cooler numbers and a drop to the humidity again early next week for Monday and Tuesday with highs Monday in the 60s, lows Monday night in the 50s. I'm meteorologist Scott Laurie Moore at the Weather Channel on the Voice of Boston, AM 680 WRKO.
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Let's have some fun on a huge Thursday with so much happening and so much to talk about. We're going to have a blast tonight on the world famous Jesse Kelly Show. The story out about the KKK that is, it'll be revealing. We'll get to that here in just a couple of minutes. I'm going to open with that. A new poll showing the Democrats really kind of hate the country. We'll talk about it. Anti-ICE protesters let off the hook. Some bad signs out of DHS when it comes to visas. Some great signs when it comes to the old LGBTQ demon mob. All that, why are identical twins always so creepy? Emails and so much more coming up tonight on the world famous Jesse Kelly Show. Before we get into any of that, I need to remind you that tomorrow is Ask Dr. Jesse Friday, and I will be sitting here answering anything you email in. They're already pouring in. Jesse@jessekellyshow.com. Ask me anything. It's gonna be a fantastic Friday. And a brief programming note, because I got this email. Dear Certified Ninja Champion, I like that one. The loss of your soundboard has made me dejected. That means sad or low in spirits. If Jewish producer Chris could gain access to your soundboard, legally or otherwise, he could put it online. Then we could all use it and claim it as our own. Says his name is Craig. Well, Craig, I have good news and I have bad news. You all know by this point in time that Jewish producer Chris has a rough relationship with the law. Right? When I say rough relationship, I mean he's willing to follow rules up to a certain point, and then he violates those rules. You are aware that our studio is flooded out and condemned, and we're not allowed. Nobody's, even the management's, nobody's allowed inside the building. And you're aware that Chris has already previously made entry into the building to grab various nerd producer things. I don't know what all it was. Well, he decides he's going to go back and do it again. Someone even tried to flag him down and stop him from doing it again. He did. It's just the best thing to do when these things happen. The guy's like, hey, I can't go up there. And he just pretended to be deaf. My dad did it my whole life. It was brilliant. But that's, anyway, I'll be right back. Jewish producer Chris went up, did a little breaking and entering, even though it was our own office. And he acquired the soundboard. I am sitting 1 inch away from the soundboard with all the stuff you know and love, everything from Freedom Is Not Free, In the Name of a Just Merciful God, the bar, the fart sound, the headlines I didn't get to. Everything is right here. But it doesn't work. I don't know what to tell you. They have all kinds of wires and things. I've been pressing buttons every time Chris turns around trying to help. Nothing is working on it. So the soundboard is here. It's just not quite back yet. Isn't that the lamest reveal in the history of mankind? Let's move on past that. Enough about me. Let's talk about the country. Communists thrive on lies, as you know. They lie about everything all the time. And the idea is to trap as many people as humanly possible in a world of make-believe, in a world where they are able to create truths out of thin air, truths that aren't true. I know that's kind of an oxymoron. You get what I'm saying, but they want to be able to grab you and your friends and your family, and they want to be able to pull you into a room and then control everything you can see, you can hear. That's why they love censorship so much. This is how they are. Remember back in COVID where anyone who mentioned the word ivermectin got their channel deleted from YouTube? That's how communists operate at all times.
tight censorship, tight control. This is what you're allowed to see. This is what you're allowed to say. This is what you're allowed to hear. They've always been this way. They always will be this way, right? And they will go to extraordinary, extraordinary lengths to make you believe something that's not true, because you believing in it is important for the communist revolution. They understand they're not going to get 100% of Americans when it comes to these things. They get that. They just need a high enough percentage that they can take power and then loot and destroy the country. Just get enough of the people in that world of make-believe trapped in there. Then they can do whatever they want. The liberal Aunt Peggy in your life, the Democrat in your life who believes Trump colluded with Russia and told people that Nazis were very fine people, that Democrat in your life, ideally for America's communists, for America's Democrats, everybody would be as deluded as that human being. All right, you got all that. Now, unrest. People are unhappy. Protests, riots. That's probably, I would venture to guess, that's probably not something you have ever participated in. Have you ever participated in a riot? I would venture to guess that as far as public politics goes, maybe you've been to a Trump rally. Maybe you went down to a big 4th of July Republican celebration in your hometown. Woo-hoo, let's go. Maybe you showed up at a tea party back in the day. Stop spending. But you've never thrown a brick at somebody's face, have you? You've never vandalized a Foot Locker, lit something on fire. You've never done any of those things. So why do Democrats do it all the time? Why is it? There just seems to be a never-ending spree of new riots and new protests. New riots, new protests, new riots, new protests. Well, there are two different motivations behind the American Democrats' love of rioting. Two different motivations. The first one of those motivations is this. They want to create an illusion that people are angry about something. Let's set that motivation aside for just a moment. The second motivation behind it is basically terrorism, for lack of a better way to put it. They've come out, honest Democrats have come out and said things along these lines many times. I'm not going to bother playing one for you, but you know they've said it many times. Well, look, there's going to be riots if we lose. You know, if Donald Trump wins, there'll be lots of riots. I'd hate for there to be riots out there. It's a way they can hold unrest, hold that society stuff that drives you crazy. It's a way they can hold that over your head. Hey, do what I want. Don't make me shoot the hostage. You're going to vote Democrat? I'd hate for there to be a riot in your hometown.

0: illusion. It's always an illusion designed to deceive you. And I have an amazing example of this in just a moment. Before I talk about that, let me talk to you about all the animals in the streets. Foreign animals, domestic animals. You know the headlines. You read them every day about some new monster stabbing, shooting, raping, robbing, murdering. It's just the worst thing in the world. We have them all over our society, and we have loved ones. Don't you have loved ones? Loved ones we can't watch at all times. What does your daughter carry on her? 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We'll be back.
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6: Thursday, as we near the end of the week, and I have some really good news for you, but it's going to have to wait because I want to finish up my thought. Then we'll get to the good news. I basically want to hold it over your head like it's almost Christmas morning, but mom and dad are making coffee first and you're staring at those presents. So that's what I'm doing. Hang on. I'll get to the good news. Back to what we were talking about. Communists have always loved protests and riots for a variety of reasons, but the main one I want to talk about tonight is it creates the illusion that there is a huge public movement against whatever regime it is they're trying to burn down. This is not uniquely American. The Soviets did it all the time. They were, of course, they were the ones who originally wrote the script on all this stuff. They did it in East Germany. They did it. But it is what communists do. The way of thinking is our power is in legions of people and our power is in public opinion. And if we don't have public opinion or legions of people, we have to act like we do. Okay? Communists lie about everything all the time. Now, let me tell you something. You can choose to believe me or not. But as more and more documentation in this country is revealed, as more of our legitimate investigative journalists do their work, we're finding out that what I'm about to tell you is true. There is a really good chance that you have never one time in your life seen a legitimate, organic Democrat protest. Do you know that? And maybe you're sitting there listening to me and you're 80 years old and you're saying, Jesse, you're out of your mind. I remember the Vietnam stuff. I remember that. No. You don't understand. There is a chance, a very good chance, you've never seen an actual groundswell of people who are legitimately angry about whatever, pick your topic, get out there, put on their Birkenstocks, and head out into the streets. It's always paid for and organized. Paid for and organized. Well, George Floyd, do you think it's an accident that pallets of bricks magically showed up in multiple cities across America in a 24 to 48 hour span? Let me ask you something. If you wanted to put a pallet of bricks out in front of my studio right now, I want you to start right now. How long does it take you to make that happen? Do you even know where to go for a pallet of bricks? Oh, okay, maybe I'll go down to the Home Depot. Where are you putting the pallet of bricks? You're going to fit a whole pallet of bricks in your pickup? You get multiple across the United States of America because it was all paid for and organized. Remember when ICE started deporting people out of L.A.? And the animals started taking it to the streets. We had a dude, an iconic internet photo of some dude, shirtless dude, standing on top of a burned out car, waving a gigantic Mexican flag. You remember all that, right? Trump administration comes out and says, hey, we're going to look into who's funding all this. And just like that, gone. The protest, gone. And they don't only fund, organize all these riots and protests. They fund, they promote, they create the opposition they want you to believe is real. We have new documentation courtesy of the DOJ. You see, the Department of Justice has been going after something known as the Southern Poverty Law Center, the SPLC. I'm sure you probably heard of them. They were originally sold as, you know, hey, let's stop hate groups and things like that. Then, of course, surprise, surprise, they started putting every conservative organization on the hate group map. And then we got a little behind the scenes video courtesy of the SPLC, where they are documenting the reduction of the white population in America as clearly one of their stated goals. And everyone started to wake up to the fact that, wait a minute, we have a professional communist organization here. So you do remember, you remember maybe a little bit about the Virginia riot, the Virginia protest, all those guys with tiki torches. You know, that's one. And then there were counter-commie protests. And then there was some dust-up one day and somebody got killed and they pretended like some Nazi murderer or something like that. When, from what I understand, he was trying to drive away. I'm not defending it, but it wasn't some kind of cold-blooded murder, whatever, whatever. And then Trump gets up there and says, oh, there were bad people on both sides, right? And good people on both sides. And then from there, your liberal Aunt Peggy believes he called Nazis very fine people. You understand all that. But that's back to Charlottesville, Virginia. And maybe you remember there was a story that the SPLC, they possibly paid for some of those protesters. Paid some of the what? SPLC acting like they're out there opposing the KKK. We oppose Nazism. No white supremacy here in America. But then SPLC money is allegedly going to some of these people? How's that make sense? Oh, it's actually darker and deeper than that. Let me again say, before we go over it, you've never seen an organic Democrat protest in your whole life. They're all paid for and organized. Next.

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0: All these Democrat protests being funded and organized. You know the KKK, right? I'm not going to insult your intelligence. You know what it is. The SPLC stands against the KKK, right? Yeah, did you know the SPLC was, according to the indictment, purchasing cross-burning material for them? Not even making that up. Did you know there was some, and I can't get the details on it, Nazi, KKK, white nationalist, I don't know what it is, some group, the SPLC had an employee who began a relationship with one of the leaders in the group? It's going deep undercover, isn't it? The SPLC began paying monthly salaries to KKK members. Members of these organizations approached the SPLC and expressed that they wanted to get out. Hey, I've decided these white hoods aren't for me. It's hot in the South. The SPLC paid them to stay, according to this indictment. Nothing you have seen is real. Everything is a world of make-believe the communist creates on purpose. It's all created with the intention to deceive you. That's a fact. Headline, to no one's surprise, this is from Red State, Newark anti-ICE rioters coordinate over signal chats are funded by big money. Together, these organizations report collective annual revenues of about $825 million. So the next time you see a group of animals out there in the streets, we're mad about George Floyd. Whatever they're screaming about, as authentic as it looks, as angry as they genuinely seem, none of it's real. Communism is not popular. It's not popular now. It's never been popular. It's never really been popular anywhere in the world. It's a disgusting, demonic religion of destruction. The Democrat Party is a 20% party in this country through a variety of tricks and other things. They've managed to convince half the country that they are half the country, but it's simply not true. the people don't have any time for this at all. It's all paid for. It's all organized. It's all professional, which brings me to the great news. Remember how I said we have physical possession of the soundboard? And then I said, but it doesn't work. There's wires and buttons and things like that on it, but it doesn't work. The resident nerds, Chris and Corey, here in the studio, figured it out.
19: We might call this getting strike ready. I think of it as getting a strike ready or street ready. And part of that is understanding our own strength. And as we develop that strength, being able to assess our risk tolerance, because we know that risk tolerance increases as the severity of the situation increases and as our own understanding of what's happening increases. So overall, the more we understand what's effective, what the risks are, and who's ready to participate, the more impact we can have.
0: None of it's real. They all do it, and it's all just about power. Speaking of power, Nancy Pelosi, I have never, and I very likely will never, have as much power here on this planet as Nancy Pelosi has had in her time. We have to respect Grandma Vodka and the fact that that woman, she carried a big stick in Washington, D.C. for a long time. She made Republican lives miserable, your life, my life, miserable for a long time. She really, really moved the communist revolution forward for a very long time. But Father Time is cruel, isn't it? Did you know that now, if I sit on a plane for too long, now when I get up, my calves are sore? Some kind of weird blood flow thing that apparently happens to you, I guess, as you get older. Don't worry, I found a really cool solution for it. That's life now. Now I have to figure out, I have to wear things to avoid my calves hurting after a flight. At 44, Father Time's undefeated, isn't it? Grandma Vodka, she's just not that old lion anymore. You ever watch any nature shows? I love them. I grew up watching them with my dad, Marty Stauffer and all that. You love the lions when they're fighting and leading the pride and killing hyenas. Yeah, get them. Isn't it always a little sad when that old lion who's been running things for a long time, body starts to break down. Younger, bigger, stronger lion comes along and the old lion just can't do what he used to do. I feel like every time I see Grandma Vodka now, I feel like that's how she feels. I feel like she thinks, man, I had it all. And now I'm that old drunken lion that nobody cares about. And I say that because she had a little clash with a reporter today, Allison Steinberg, I believe her name is. And here's how it went.
20: Last time I asked you about January 6th, why you turned the National Guard away on January 6th, you told me to shut up and that I was repeating Republican talking.
21: You're not going to shut up again because you're speaking lies.
0: Did you hear how close she was to dropping the F-bomb? Chris, I bet this has happened to you before. It's happened to everybody before. If you get too mad, you drop a hammer on your toe, but the kids are there, then this comes out.
20: Last time I asked you about January 6th, why you turned the National Guard away on January 6th, you told me to shut up and that I was repeating Republican talking.
21: You're not going to shut up again because you're speaking lies.
0: Because you're a fairly obnoxious person. And that led me to have this train of thought. Sorry, my mind works differently. We'll get back to politics here in just a moment and some ugly stuff. But who do you think cusses the most in Congress? And that includes Trump. Who do you think it is? You know, Trump's up there and that we have that. We know that Trump, by now, in his second term, stopped censoring himself. Now he just drops F-bombs on camera. He'll drop the S-word. Trump is famously vulgar. That's no surprise to anybody. So Trump's probably up there. But I don't know. Being a businessman as he is, I can see him censoring that enough that he probably isn't in the top five.
1: Probably not in the top five. I bet, I'd say top 10, Chris. I bet you Trump's top 10. I bet Nancy Pelosi has got to be close to number one, right? She's famous. She's famously nasty and mean. Pelosi's got to be close to number one. I bet Jasmine Crockett. Jazzy's still there, remember? We haven't lost her yet. Look, hey, remember this.
2: People be sexting.
1: I bet you she has a filthy mouth. Absolutely filthy. Chris, you know what? I want you to sit and think about what you did. You know what? I'm going to play this, and while this plays, I want you to sit and think about what you've done.
22: Ay, ay, ay, ay. I am the Frito Bandito. Hey. I like Fritos corn chips. I love them, I do. I want Fritos corn.

0: So you must not offend. Munch, munch, munch a bunch of fritos.
1: I hope you thought about it, Chris. I hope you dwelled on it, on who you are as a person. Now, speaking of potty mouths, Scott Bessent, Treasury Secretary, is famously vulgar, too. There's something about all these billionaire guys. I guess they just toss these words out. Scott Bessent has to be the sassiest black guy in the, or black guy, gay guy in the United States of America. Remember, there are reports out that he has challenged multiple people in Trump's cabinet to a fight, a physical fight. Not making that up. He admitted himself that he told Bill Pulte he was going to kick his beep. Right? Scott Bessent. Scott Bessent dropped a subtle bomb on a member of Congress today. And man, it was a doozy. Before we get to that, though, let's take care of widows and orphans. Let's make sure that people, especially in this year of our 250th birthday, let's make sure that the people who have sacrificed something significant for this country, let's make sure that we're trying to take care of them. You know, that Gold Star family, they deserve to be taken care of. That fallen first responder family, they deserve to be cared for by the country they sacrificed for. When you give up dad for the rest of your life, your country should care for you. Tunnel to Towers is the organization out there paying off these people's mortgages, building catastrophically injured veterans smart homes, getting the homeless vets off the street. 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T2T.org. Sign up to give $11 a month. You'll never know it's gone. We'll be back.
2: Missed out?
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0: The Jesse Kelly Show on a fantastic Thursday. Remember, if you miss any part of the show, you can download it iHeart, Spotify, iTunes. All right. So, Scott Bessent, there's something about being a Democrat that I almost, in a way, I admire it. I cringe, but I admire it. And here's what it is. It's the lack of shame. See, Ob thinks that I lack shame. She says that whatever gene people get that makes them feel shame, that I don't have it. And that's why I do a lot of rude things and I don't consider the things to be rude. But I look at Democrats and I marvel. And the reason I marvel is this. They will do not just the lying and evil crap. They will do and say the dumbest things we've ever heard. They'll do it loudly, and then they just march on like nothing happened. Just nobody did. It's just what they do. And I understand why they're able to get away with it, because Democrat voters themselves are stupid. But listening to these people is amazing, and I bring this up because Scott Bessent, Treasury Secretary, whether you love him or hate him, is clearly a highly, highly intelligent individual, billionaire, all that. I think he's worth more than Trump is. He's one of these guys. And every time Democrats have attempted to verbally tangle with Scott Bessent, he ends up making them look stupid. He shows up prepared. He's very sharp. He's quick on his feet, and he makes them look dumb and corrupt. And yet, they still keep trying. They still keep going at him. And at this point, you have to be aware that he's going to get you back, right? Here was Scott Bessent. Judy Chu is a representative of another one of these dirty commies. Here's how this exchange went.
1: Congresswoman, who was the president during World War One?
2: Can you... No, are you refusing to answer my question?
1: No, I'm asking, who was the president during World War One?
2: I don't know, but clearly you
1: so
2: are
1: you
2: not answering
1: the president
2: my question.
1: During World War One was. So, well, let me tell
2: so
1: you.
2: So I'm clearly getting the idea that you do not want to answer whether you agree with President Trump that you do not care about Americans' financial situation.
0: I don't know. I don't know. Everybody knows that Woodrow Wilson was the president during World War One. That's one of those basic pieces of knowledge that everybody knows. Hey, who was the president for 90% of World War Two? Everybody knows it's FDR. Everyone knows, but not elected Democrats. And if you're a little bit disheartened that we have members like that in Congress, let me dishearten you even further. She is a representative. She is a member of the House of Representatives. The House of Representatives was created by our founders to be a representation of the peoples from various areas in the country. Specific areas inside of states would be designed as congressional districts. And the people in that congressional district, they would go to the polls and choose for themselves somebody who accurately represents them and their values in Congress. I live in Texas. If you go to rural blood red Texas, I promise you the representative going to Washington, D.C., shoots guns, has probably ridden a horse and eats barbecue because he represents rural Texans. You can love or hate this fact. I mean, I think we all hate it. Judy Chu accurately represents the morons in her district.
1: Congresswoman, who was the president during World War One?
2: Can you... No, are you refusing to answer my question?
1: No, I'm asking, who was the president during World War One?
2: I don't know, but clearly you
1: so
2: are
1: you
2: not answering
1: who the president
2: my question.
1: During World War One was. So, well, let me tell
2: so
1: you.
2: So I'm clearly getting the idea that you do not want to answer whether you agree with President Trump that you do not care about America.
0: That accurately represents her district. A bunch of morons. probably America haters. We're going to get to this new poll about the percentage of Democrats that hate America, and somehow that number keeps dropping. But a bunch of morons, people who hate the country, hate it enough they never bothered to look into it. And when they go to the polls, they're not trying to vote for somebody capable who loves the country, will improve the country. God only knows what weird motivations drive them to the polls. Probably her district, I would guess, is full of foreigners who don't give a crap about the country, certainly don't give a crap about the history. They're just here to loot the place. But either way, Judy Chu accurately represents her district. And this is true of really every member of Congress you love to hate and I love to hate. Ilhan Omar accurately represents her district. AOC accurately represents the morons in the Bronx. Nancy Pelosi accurately represents the degenerates in San Francisco. These people are accurate representations of the district. The problem is the people. Do you want a brain that can remember that Woodrow Wilson was the president during World War I? That's why you need to take a male vitality stack or a female vitality stack from Chalk. If you wake up one day and you say to yourself, gosh, I can't remember who the president from World War I is, you need to sprint to chalk.com/Jesse and start some natural herbal supplements. It's about your mind. It's about your energy levels. You're about to feel better and feel better quickly. We're talking 20% increase in your T levels in 90 days. Ladies, you are not left out or forgotten. They have a female vitality stack that'll have you feeling like a new person who remembers Woodrow Wilson's name. And all you have to do is go to choq.com/Jesse and get a subscription. Do you want to sound like this?
1: Congresswoman, who was the president during World War I?
2: Can you? No, are you refusing to answer my question?
1: No, I'm asking, who was the president during World War I?
2: I don't know, but clearly you are.
0: Chuck.com/Jesse. All right. All right. We'll dwell on the America hatred. It's bad. But we'll get by somehow, some way. Next.
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6: President Trump says the United States will win the Iran war one way or another.
7: We're going to win on paper or we're going to win military. One way or the other. It's going to be militarily or on paper.
6: Today, Trump shrugged off questions about the war dragging down Republican chances in the midterm elections, again saying other U.S. wars have lasted a lot longer. He then touted good things going on while the war continues, including a record stock market. The Dow and S&P finished higher today, while the Nasdaq lost 23. The New York Times says ex-girlfriends of Graham Plattner claim the main Democratic U.S. Senate hopeful was physically abusive and boasted about having a Nazi-like tattoo. The Times interviewed several women who recounted various episodes with the embattled Plattner. One said he called the tattoo associated with the Nazi SS "My Totenkampf," contradicting Plattner's claims he didn't know what it was. Another said Plattner twisted her arm and shoved her into a bedroom, while another claimed the combat vet fantasized about killing people he considered a threat and said he would rape home intruders. Plattner spent months telling the public there were no more skeletons in his closet. Last weekend, however, the Wall Street Journal exposed a sexting scandal on a hookup app involving Plattner while being married. There are still around 700,000 ballots to be counted from California's primaries that were held Tuesday. We're still awaiting the final results in the L.A. mayor's race featuring incumbent Mayor Karen Bass, reality TV star Spencer Pratt, and city councilwoman Nithya Raman. The New York Knicks, fresh off their Game 1 come-from-behind victory over the Spurs in the NBA Finals, are gearing up for Game 2. Red Hot Knicks are now winner of 12 in a row, dating back to their first-round series against the Hawks. Forward Karl Anthony Towns.
8: There's a lot more basketball to be played. Every game has to be approached like it's 0-0. You got to come out with that same energy, intensity, and desperation like it's Game 1.
6: New York finished Game 1 on an 11-0 run to take down the Spurs 105-95. Game 2 in San Antonio is set for 8:30 Friday night. I'm Rob Martier.
9: I'm Ben Parker with a quick check of the stories trending right now on WBZ News Radio 1030. Karen Reed saga continues, this time with a lawsuit against police.
10: Karen Reed is suing the Massachusetts State Police and the Canton Police Department. She claims a culture of bias and corruption led to her prosecution. Her legal team adds this case is about the Massachusetts State Police and the Canton Police Department and a culture of bias and corruption that they built, tolerated, and hid from the public for years.
9: A not guilty plea to manslaughter from a Boston police officer today in Suffolk Superior Court. Nicholas O'Malley was indicted by a grand jury on charges last month. He's accused of killing Stevenson King Jr. in a shooting after a reported carjacking in March. The World Cup's a week away. The first game's in Foxborough, 9 days out. Ahead of that and those matches, the Attorney General's Office, along with the state's Gaming Commission and Lottery Commission, are out with a consumer advisory. They're warning the public about the risks associated with illegal gaming operators. I'm Ben Parker.
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12: Comfortable low humidity for one more night tonight, and then warmer temperatures, higher numbers coming in for Friday and the weekend with higher humidity also. Our next front pulls in this weekend, Saturday night and Sunday, with increasing clouds and the chance for some thunderstorms for the latter half of the weekend here in Boston on Sunday coming up. 62 degrees, our low tonight. Building southwest winds, breezy on Friday, partly cloudy, warm. High 87 degrees. We're close to 90 on Saturday with increasing cloud cover. And then rain showers and thunderstorms coming in Saturday night and Sunday. Sunday's high around 77. Some quarter-inch rains for Boston on Sunday. And then some cooler numbers and a drop to the humidity again early next week for Monday and Tuesday with highs Monday in the 60s, lows Monday night in the 50s. I'm meteorologist Scott Lauriemore at the Weather Channel on the Voice of Boston, AM 680 WRKO.
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15: It is the Jesse Kelly Show, another hour of the Jesse Kelly Show on a fantastic Thursday. We have, well, Democrats hate America. That's the bad news. We're winning against the LGBTQ freaks. That's the good news. We still have a bunch of creepy identical twins in this country. That's more bad news. We'll get to that. Emails, the bar, and so much more coming up in the second hour of the Jesse Kelly Show on a Thursday. And another reminder that tomorrow is Ask Dr. Jesse Friday, and you need to get your questions emailed in now to jesse@jessekellyshow.com. Let's cover an analogy. Let's do an analogy that we have done before many times, but it's been quite a while on the show, about love of country, why it matters. What is it about it? If I take you out of America and I put you in a little village in Africa, 100 people in that village. And, you know, everyone has their own little hut, and we got the restaurant hut and everything else. Got the cattle over here and the water well over there, and you get it. You got a little 100-person village in Africa. That village, the people in the village, they can survive a lot of things, bad weather, drought, war, all kinds of things. But long-term, the village can't survive if a high enough percentage of people in the village hate it. And this is because, let's talk about your life and my life for a moment. Our lives and how they turn out, everything from our professional life to relationships to your physical health to everything. They are what? It's an accumulation of the decisions we make every day. You have made 100 really good decisions and 100 really bad decisions in your life. And the truth is that the good decisions you've made, you may not even recognize it, they've made your life better now. They have. Last night, I went to a crawfish boil, for instance. I went to a crawfish boil last night after we got off. I have a bunch of Louisiana guys in the neighborhood. If a Louisiana guy ever invites you to a crawfish boil, you go. We went over there with Ob and the boys and the neighbors, and we all sat there and broke bread and ate crawfish all night. It was wonderful. My sons hung out with me all night long, just sitting there talking to me. Now, I haven't done very many things right in my life. I know that, and I admit that. But I did something right with those boys. That my sons at 15 and 17 want to sit right by Dad and hang and talk to Dad all night long. That's what? That didn't happen yesterday. That's an accumulation of 15, 17 years of love and care, and that's that. And vice versa. You know, In the past, I've had my blood pressure tick up. I tell you what, I'm a little fat right now, as a matter of fact. I'm a little fat right now. That didn't happen yesterday. That's a lifetime of too much bad food, too lazy, didn't work out. You see what I mean, right? Well, in the same way, that village, go back to the village. The little decisions each and every villager would make every day would either extend or shorten the life of a village, depending on whether or not they love it and appreciate it and feel blessed to be there. Patriotism is the essential element. If you walk out of your African hut and you see the fence that holds the cattle in is starting to break down, and you love your village and the people in it, and you're blessed to be there, you run over to the fence and you fix it really quickly to protect the food supply of the village. That's what you do. But if you hate the place and it sucks and it's evil and it's racist and maybe you even run over to the fence and break it down even more, because screw that village, right? And on a long enough timeline with enough of that village hate, the village will crumble. and on a long enough timeline with the little decisions people make every day in that village, if they love it, a high enough percentage love it, it will thrive. We are on the cusp. What a great college word, Chris. Cusp. Cusp is a great word. Anyway, we are on the cusp of something that is unbelievably cool. The 250th birthday of the United States of America is 1 month away. We are a month from celebrating 250 years on this earth. Do you know how cool that is? Think about how many Americans have died before today. None of them, none, got to be around to celebrate 250 years. This is one of those cool things that should have you nerding out on patriotism. By the way, pause, quick programming note. I am already waist deep in research for an American Revolution history story I'm going to bring you before the July 4th weekend. So I'm going to give it to, I know you've been wanting it. I'm going to give it to you. Plus, I was on vacation. I feel like I owe you a history thing anyway. Anyway, the 250th anniversary. That's sweet, right? Headline. Poll finds that fewer than one in five Democrats are proud to be Americans ahead of the country's 250th celebration. Fewer than one in five? You hear this guy? Ali Velshi on MS Now. You hear this?
16: In 1 month, America will mark the 250th anniversary of its founding. Like previous anniversaries, there is a deep unease about this. I feel a deep unease about these celebrations to which I am invited to mark the 250th anniversary of our so-called democracy.
15: A deep unease. He's deeply uneasy about it. Oh, by the way, in case you're wondering, this is the same guy who stood in front of burned buildings in Minneapolis during the St. George Floyd riots and said this.
17: Solve this problem. So I want to be clear in how I characterize this. This is mostly a protest. It is not generally speaking unruly, but fires have been started and there's a crowd that is relishing that.
15: You know, he was born in Kenya. Did you know he was actually raised in America? And this, you see, is a significant part of our problem. It's not just homegrown Democrats who have been taught to hate the United States of America. That's obviously going to be a portion of the population. We understand that. We import legions and legions and legions of foreigners with no appreciation for this country whatsoever. In fact, they hate it. This lack of gratitude, I don't know. I don't understand it. If somebody pulled me out of a dump like Somalia, I would be so grateful. In my spare time on the weekends, I'd be picking up trash on the sidewalk. Instead, these people come here and steal everything they get their hands on, and their main representative in Congress craps on the country every other day. I don't understand it, but this is a huge problem for the United States of America. Legions and legions of people, foreign and domestic, reside inside our borders, and they hate the friggin' place. And they're taught to hate it in schools, and they're taught to hate it by Hollywood, and they're taught to hate it by Democrats. You get this crap all day, every day.
18: She deserves to read diverse books and the accurate telling of American history. My daughter, she deserves to be celebrated for her melanated skin.
15: You know how truly damaging that is for the country? That is how people speak now. That is how a high enough percentage of this population thinks. Terrible. Absolutely terrible. All right, you know what? Let's do some emails. We've got to clear out a bunch of room for tomorrow. Oh, one more word on that before I get to the emails. These people, they sure are enriching the country. Keep in mind, before I play this from Dr. Oz, that Columbus is one of the Somali hubs in the United States of America.
19: Unfortunately, this area around Columbus is responsible in Franklin County for one-third of all of the $1.5 billion spent on home health care in Ohio. Think about that. A third of all of the money spent on home health care in the entire great state of Ohio is generated here. That's three times what you would expect. There's a road very close to where we are, 288 home health

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11: I used to feel so guilty handing over the tablet just to get things done.
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0: Jesse Kelly Show on a fantastic Thursday. I owe you emails because tomorrow is going to be a lot of them, right? Hey, Jesse, I know we're gaining several seats after redrawing congressional maps in some states, but the same effect might happen to the Communist Party. That's why I believe if we stop being lazy and show up every single voting date, we'll make a real difference. Because as you always say, the Communist Party without FFC, fraud, foreigners, and cheating is nothing. Tell me your thoughts, please. Okay, so on redistricting wars, let me clarify this, because a lot of people, it's such a nerdy political thing, and I'm honestly a little bit embarrassed that I even know it. So here it is. You understand that in your state, there are different congressional districts, right? Although I think Wyoming only has one. That's another story. In your state, there are different congressional districts depending on the distribution of the population. Each congressional district is supposed to have roughly a certain amount of people. And I'd be lying if I told you what that number is. I think it's 600,000, but obviously there's a big variance in it. But every state's supposed to be divided up into that. So you have a representative. You want someone to represent you and how dumb you are.
1: Congresswoman, who was the president during World War I?
0: Yeah, exactly. I'm not going into that again. All right. Now, if you're a communist and you're not necessarily concerned about the will of the people or anything like that, if you're a communist, you want power so you can use it to punish your enemies and reward your friends. Power is all you care about. It's all you care about. What do you do if your state has 10 congressional districts and 5 of those are going to Republicans? Now, maybe you would say to yourself, well, that's fine. You have half. I mean, isn't that fair? 50-50. But remember, the communist, he does not think like you think. It is a religion of domination and destruction. The communist has to have everything 100% or he's unsatisfied. You probably don't think that way, and that's very healthy that you do not think that way, but that's how communists think. When communists look at their state that has 10 congressional districts, they say to themselves, what do we have to do? How do we have to lie, cheat, or steal to get all 10 of these districts, right? And beyond that, they'll even go to lengths like race-based districts. It's not hard to figure out why they did this. Black people vote Democrat roughly 90-92% of the time in the United States of America. So if you're a Democrat, if you're a communist and you want power, you just make it all about race so the people don't know what it's actually about. And you say things like black people deserve representation. Why can't black people be represented? And you have states that this has been happening. You've been governed like this. You have states in the United States of America who draw congressional districts exclusively for black people. They'll just carve some weird looking district to get as many black people in that district as possible to make sure they get a black representative. It's been that bad. Either way, you get the idea. They've been doing a lot of things for a very, very, very long time to squeeze all the juice out of that orange. Now, I said an orange in juice because I wanted to make sure you understood the analogy. It's finite. You know, you've only got one state. The district lines, yeah, you can tweak a little here and you can tweak a little there. And maybe we should carve this out a little or carve that out a little. You can tweak, but you can only tweak so much. There's only so much juice in the orange. Here in the year 2026, the communists have been aggressively moving on this issue for decades. They're not Johnny come lately on this like we are. Decades they've been working on this. Remember, Democrats do politics like professionals. We do it like amateurs. It's what it is. Decades they've been working on it. Now they're at a place where they can't do much else. Although there are some states, California or this or that, where you could carve this out and carve out this Republican seat, but most of the juice has been squeezed out of that orange. Well, if you're a Democrat, the bad news is here. what do you do if Republicans wake up and decide they're going to stop being doormats and they're going to start playing the game? What do you do if red states step up and decide, nope, we're redrawing our district, no more Democrats? Then we had the Supreme Court recently give us a huge win and say, race-based districts? That's racist. You can't do that. We're not doing race-based districts. There's no, you can't do that anymore. My point is your fear about the communists jumping in and do it too, it's kind of unfounded. It's not totally unfounded. It's not like it's a dumb email. Because they can do it, and they are doing it in places like California. Hey, we've got a couple GOP districts. Remember, you saw recently what they tried to do in Virginia, where they tried to cut out every Republican district except for one. The Virginia Supreme Court shot that down because it was blatantly illegal. But you understand, they're still going to try, and they'll get some wins. But now that Republicans are playing the game, I'm not saying we're going to keep the House in the midterms. I'm not saying that. I don't want to make a prediction like that until I see what the economy's like close to the midterms, what gas prices are like. We got to wait till we get closer. I'm not making predictions like that. But I can tell you now for a fact, if there are losses, there aren't going to be as many because of this. And if by chance we keep the House, maybe we tie, possibly gain a seat or two. I don't know that that's realistic, but I hope. It's going to be in large part due to the fact that Republicans decided to start playing the game. That's a wonderful thing. Speaking of the game, a little bit more on California fraud if you want to know how Democrats run your area. Next. Good news. The greatest test of the American spirit is upon us now. Why is this good news? Because throughout American history, high testosterone men thrive in times of chaos and uncertainty. Every red-blooded American man runs toward great trials and challenges. Communist big tech companies are trying to destroy American jobs. War in the Middle East is intensifying. Fertility rates are plummeting. And worst of all, there's a relentless 24/7 propaganda campaign aimed to demoralize us and break our will. Communists want to tear down Western civilization itself with the constant bashing of masculinity, estrogens, and plastic, which is everywhere, and the junk in our food and water supply. It's no wonder the average testosterone levels are half of what they were 50 years ago. 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
0: Deal. LA is one of the most dangerous places I've been in recent years. I was shocked at the filth. It was really, really bad there. Spencer Pratt, some former reality TV star. I'm not really familiar with his career, but reality TV guy. His home burns down in the Palisades. He steps up and he starts running. And he's really good at it, I should note. Really, really good at it. He's sharp. He's funny. He's got great campaign ads. He's working very hard. He's getting himself out there in the community. There are three people in the race: Karen Bass, Spencer Pratt, and some dirty socialist who's on the city council. The votes come in initially. Spencer Pratt's up. Up. And then every single second from that time, he has gone down and down and down and down. And now, the last time I checked, because of the new votes that have come in, some markets, some prediction markets are saying they don't know that Spencer Pratt is even going to advance to the runoff in November. Huh? We also have a Republican race in California, a gubernatorial race in California. Two Republicans, two Democrats. There's more than that, but in general, it's two Republicans, two Democrats. Right? I don't like our odds there either. My California friends tell me Republicans probably top out at 43-44% of the vote in a gubernatorial race in California. I brought all that up because I wanted to read something, at least a portion of it, and it's a little bit long, but it's not only extremely informative, it tracks with the California political people I talk to all the time and how so much of this fraud actually works. How do they do things? And I thought if you're a nerdy detail person, you might enjoy learning at least some of how Democrats steal elections. The longer they are in control of an area, the more systems they will put into place to ensure they cannot possibly lose. Hey, Jesse. In California, each county has up to July 3rd to send in results for the June 26th primary election. July 3rd is what she just said. That's the same in every election cycle. That's a whole month. After 4 weeks, it's easy to forget by then there was an election. Everyone has moved on, and then the election is forgotten. I think the Democrats like it this way. Pause. I talked to John Phillips about this earlier. John Phillips is a radio host out of California. He's a friend of mine. But I talked to him about this specific thing. It's a very sharp email. She clearly knows what she's talking about. And John said, don't discount the fact that they can never announce a winner or a leader on opening night. And he laid this out. He said, hey, Jesse, I want you to picture this moment. LA has an election on Tuesday. Spencer Pratt, who was in the lead, is declared the winner of that little, you know, the runoff portion, the primary portion of it. They declare Spencer Pratt the winner. What happens then? Well, let me tell you what happens. Spencer Pratt has a big rally that night. It would be scheduled ahead of time. His face would be all over the television as he gave a victory speech. His victory speech would be all rah, rah stuff. We're going to save LA. We're going to clean up the streets, all these other things. Spencer Pratt's face is all over the newspapers. He's on Fox News, CNN. He's doing all these things because, of course, he's the declared winner that night. And what does that do? It creates one of the most important things in life that's hard to get, but you always want it. It creates momentum. From there, Spencer Pratt has campaign donations coming in from everywhere because people are excited. He can win. I want to be part of this whole thing. That's how campaigns work. Soon there's a line out the door at every campaign office of people. Hey, I'd love to volunteer. Can I knock on doors? I want to be part of the Get Out the Vote effort. Give me my Spencer Pratt t-shirt. That moment with Spencer Pratt, it creates this groundswell that can very well carry you to an election win. You want that moment. But let's say, for the sake of argument, you already have a system in place where you understand the late votes are going to go your way. The late votes, they're pretty much all going to go your way. Let's say you're a communist and you've worked very hard to put this system into place. How's this working out, by the way? I got this one from mom of dad, a Republican. 39.3% of the vote in. You ready for this? Karen Bass had 117,579 votes. Pratt had 86,323. By the time that number got to 42.4%, 3% more, Karen Bass had 130,429 votes. Spencer Pratt had 86,323. They got in an extra roughly 13,000 votes. They came in late. Not a single one went to Spencer Pratt. If you're a communist and you've spent years putting systems and people in place that will allow you to steal any election you want over a long enough period of time, all you really have to do is do enough to deny him that big campaign rally on election night, and then you can really sit back and put your hands behind your head and have yourself a margarita because you've already done the work. You've paid out the money. You've put the systems in place. And from now, every single day, the numbers are all going to work in your favor. And this is not a story about LA. This is not a story about California. This is how every Democrat-run jurisdiction in the United States of America runs if it's been run by Democrats for long enough. You know, if you had a Republican government for the last 10 years and Democrats came in last election, you don't have a system like that in place. But in a place like L.A., New York, Chicago, Connecticut, all kinds of places like this, you know what you have in place? You've had a communist local government, a communist state government, communist county governments, all up and down the line. Every layer of power has been controlled by communists, and they don't sit on power. They use power to keep it and get more of it. If your area has been controlled by Democrats for a long enough period of time, there's a chance that you don't have a chance. You know, you're welcome to run against Joseph Stalin in the Soviet Union. Did you know that? Did you know he had to run for office? You know that? Did you know there were people who opposed him? People in the opposition party? They ran. Absolutely. Man, boy, did they get crushed at the polls. Wild. What is that line? Oh, it was a Joseph Stalin line. All that matters is who counts the votes. I'm paraphrasing, but that's how it goes. I will continue on this nerdy detail email before we get back to other things. Hang on. 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
16: Three staccato cries of Mayday and an eyewitness report of a mid-air explosion is about all that is known this morning of the British Columbia air disaster, which yesterday claimed 52 lives.
17: I really want to know what happened, and it makes me extraordinarily angry, but it's always been a big secret.
18: You look at the four leading suspects.
19: Gambler on plane insured for $125,000, jury told.
18: He had one or two murder charges against him and was acquitted.
20: They knew what had happened, but they didn't know why.
18: Appeared to be a fairly normal boy, quote-unquote single, who didn't have many friends.
17: We were told nothing.
21: This man that I wasn't sure even existed. But Joe, I found him today.
22: Like the guy?
21: The guy.
20: I said, do you know who did it? 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

0: Jesse Kelly Show on a wonderful Thursday. So I just mentioned that Stalin line about who counts the votes. I'll get back to the nerdy email in a moment about Democrat election cheating, but Jewish producer Chris dug this one up. I had totally forgotten about this. You know, Joe Biden, yeah, he did a lot of damage to the country as he sat in the corner and the communists destroyed the place. But he was beneficial in a lot of ways. And one of those ways is Joe Biden was always too stupid to keep everything quiet. Remember, he would reveal the identity of secret military units he wasn't supposed to acknowledge the existence of. Remember when that one reporter asked Joe Biden about that pipeline, the Nord Stream 2 pipeline, that mysteriously got a bunch of holes in it? And Joe Biden had previously said, well, I mean, if Russia goes in with the tanks, we would take it out. So back to counting of the votes. Joe Biden, because he's old, stupid, brain doesn't work anymore. Actually, I take that back. It's just because he's Joe Biden, because he's always been like this. Well, he came out and laid it out for you.
1: Like every other major civil rights bill that came along, if we missed the first time, we could come back and try it a second time. We missed this time. And the state legislative bodies continue to change the law, not as to who can vote, but who gets to count the vote. Count the vote. Count the vote. It's about election subversion.
0: Thanks, Joe, for repeating it a couple times, too. So back to the email. You want to know how Democrat corruption works in your area? This is not just California, but she lays it out here nicely. This is what she says. As someone who has observed ballot processing in Fresno County, about the third week after the closing of Election Day, when all ballots have been tabulated, suddenly 6,000 uncounted ballots show up. Apparently, paid workers go door to door to validate ballots sent in with no signature or with mismatched signatures. I am told that this process favors the party that paid for it. That would be the Democrats. This is how Republican candidates' lead at closing on Election Day becomes Dems' lead 4 weeks later. I have watched this happen over and over. I believe that the four-week delay gives Democrats time to see how many votes they need for their candidate to win and find the ballots they need to win. I'm not going to go on and read the rest of this. It was an excellent, excellent email, and thank you for it. But I thought that really drove it home because I have heard that same story time and time and time and time again. That's why communists love mail-in ballots. Remember, in places like France, that's banned. In civilized countries around the world, there are no mail-in ballots. But Democrats, of course, love them. And that's also why, haven't you found it a little bit revealing that Democrats across the country are always fighting to get a longer extension on when ballots can be counted? Why? Because the communists have put into place systems that allow them to steal elections if they are given enough time. All the ballots that come in late always help Democrats and always hurt Republicans because communists steal elections. I thought you just might want to hear that. I thought it was pretty revealing. Anyway, let's listen to Senator Eric Schmidt because it makes me feel better. We have some real studs in the Senate now.
2: Mass migration drove up the cost of living for the American people. More deportations will bring that down. For years, Washington treated immigration as a border issue alone. It is that, but it's also a pocketbook issue. It shows up in rent, wages, down payments, crowded schools, strained hospitals, and city budgets buckling under the policies their citizens never voted for. Illegal aliens do not stay at the border. They went to New York City, Chicago, Denver, towns and suburbs all across this country, into the same labor markets, housing markets, classrooms, emergency rooms, and public benefit systems already under strain. Americans are forced into a bidding war with the entire world.
0: Isn't it wonderful that we have senators who talk like that now? Hey, part-time Bronco, if memory serves me, the policy of the United States has always been that we do not negotiate with terrorists. The Trump administration has been negotiating with a terrorist nation for about 6 weeks. Hamas was about to be completely destroyed by Israel when he saved them with his 20-point plan. He also just saved Hezbollah from destruction by ordering Israel to stop their attacks on Hezbollah in Lebanon. Is President Trump pro-terrorist? If not, why does he keep saving them from destruction? I don't understand. All right. Let me try to explain this from Trump's perspective as best as I possibly can, because if you are one of these people who wants Israel to go kill every member of Hamas and every member of Hezbollah, that's a completely reasonable way to think. I get all that. Jihadi terrorist organizations, they're launching rockets into Israel. Just let them go. Just let them go. Just let them go. Why is Trump holding him back? Why does Trump get on the phone with Netanyahu and say, freaking stop? Well, some of this is going to be hard to hear. Too bad. So sad. Donald Trump is the president of the United States of America. Okay. He is not the president of the world. He does feel, as president of the United States of America, he does feel clearly a certain obligation to get things in order in the world. When he sees something out of whack, he's going to use trade deals, the military, various means to get things in line. So I'm not calling him an isolationist. He's very clearly not an isolationist. My point in saying that he's the president of the United States of America is this. His chief concern is and should be the United States of America. That's how leaders of nations should conduct themselves. The leader of Canada should care most about Canada. Mexico, Mexico. France, France. Israel, Israel. Honestly, Iran, Iran. You on down the line, that's how leaders are supposed to operate, all right? Now, I want you to keep that in mind. Set aside the Hamas and Hezbollah for a second. I want you to keep that in mind. Did you hear what ExxonMobil just said? ExxonMobil came out and they said, oil reserves are almost gone. If oil reserves are gone, we are going to see $150 a gallon per barrel for oil. You remember that spike in gas prices we just had when you were paying $4 or $5 a gallon? That was when oil spiked to like $95, $100. Now, maybe you're sitting there saying, it's worth it, it's worth it, it's worth it. Now, stay with me here. I want to explain something. I totally get it if you feel that way. I'm not arguing, but I'm explaining something that maybe is not hit home for you. $150 a barrel oil. If that number is real, if there is a chance it gets to that, $150 a barrel oil, it's not just you paying $6-$7 a gallon at the pump. It's not only that. That is probably a global recession that would kill people by the million. Do you understand that? In America, you can't afford to go to work. Our economy grinds to a halt and we fall into a recession. In other parts of the world, $150 a barrel oil means people are starving to death en masse. It is, I'll tell you what, I'll elaborate more in a second. Maybe you should look at that phone of yours, pick it up and do a little Google search. I want you to go look up your mobile provider in Pride Month. Just look that up. Your mobile provider, whoever it is, in Pride Month. You paid for that. I have Pure Talk. The CEO of Pure Talk, he did two tours in Vietnam with Mac Vsauk. Pure Talk, whenever they give back to veterans. Pure Talk hires Americans. Nobody does that anymore. Pure Talk does. Pure Talk will save you a fortune. Pure Talk's on the exact same 5G network. There is no reason not to switch. And the only reason you could probably come up with is, well, it's going to be a pain. It's going to be a pain. That's the great news. While you're speaking to a pleasant American on the phone, it only takes about 10 minutes. They're nice, and you don't need a new phone. You don't need a new phone number. You don't get it. It's all by phone. They'll mail you something. Done. Done. Pick up your phone if you want to make the switch and dial #250 and say Jesse Kelly. #250, say Jesse Kelly, switch to Pure Talk. All right, so we have a bunch in the final hour, and there's no way I'm going to get to all of it. Hang on.
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5: President Trump says the United States will win the Iran war one way or another.
6: We're going to win on paper, or we're going to win military. One way or the other. It's going to be militarily or on paper.
5: Today, Trump shrugged off questions about the war dragging down Republican chances in the midterm elections, again saying other U.S. wars have lasted a lot longer. He then touted good things going on while the war continues, including a record stock market. The Dow and S&P finished higher today, while the Nasdaq lost 23. The New York Times says ex-girlfriends of Graham Plattner claim the main Democratic U.S. Senate hopeful was physically abusive and boasted about having a Nazi-like tattoo. The Times interviewed several women who recounted various episodes with the embattled Plattner. One said he called the tattoo associated with the Nazi SS "My Totenkampf," contradicting Plattner's claims he didn't know what it was. Another said Plattner twisted her arm and shoved her into a bedroom, while another claimed the combat vet